0: Yeah, Pine Tar, a little bit too messy, yeah, I think.
1: It was indeed.
0: Baxter at 486 as the tournament begins. Trying to get things going for Hurricane. Bottom of the first, he gets hit by the pitch. So Baxter reaches leading off. Baxter, great job getting on base this year, as he's got 26 walks, and he's hit here. And they will allow Baxter to run for himself as he is second on the team in stolen bases. Steals at a very high percentage, 10 out of 11. And we'll see if Hurricane puts a play on here. Big lead by Baxter over at first base. Long look in. Runner not going. The pitch is high for ball one.
1: Almost a win for Coach Beiler. Just a walk or hit by the pitch for Tyler Baxter, because he is one of the better players in the state.
0: Baxter again. About a half step. Now he'll take that half step. Extends the lead again. There's the pitch. Outside for ball two. Third baseman Czarnecki in and front of the bag. They are deep up the middle, hoping for a double play ball off the bat of the number two hitter for Hurricane. Baxter, again, a little bit shorter of a lead by a half step, and Brown bluffs to throw. Brown at the belt. Takes a look. Now comes set. And the pitch. This one's in there for a strike. At 88 miles an hour. Good fastball here in the first inning for Jameer Brown. Center fielder Coe in a few steps. Corner outfielders are deep. Brown really slowing his pace here with the runner on base, and he misses outside. Three balls and a strike.
1: Got to save his strength when he comes up to bat again, you know.
0: It is the Brown home run. First run of this ball game. Now trying to do the job on the mound. Hurricane comes in at 25-8 on the year. This pitch. It is a little bit low. The first two have reached for Hurricane here in the bottom half of the first inning.
1: He came into this game with only 13 walks on the season. He already has a hit batsman and a base on balls in the first two batters tonight. A 1.65 earned run average for Jameer Brown, rather. I was looking at the other 1.67. Earned run average. He's walked 29, struck out 84 on the season.
0: So two on for Hurricane. Baxter hit by the pitch. And there's the first mound visit charged to Martinsburg. And the number three hitter is Braden Hutchinson. Hutchinson with extra base hits, nine of them, five doubles, four triples. He's driven in 11, batting in the number three spot. Baxter off second, shortstop Henderson directly behind him. And Hutchinson bluffs a bunt and takes strike one. Strike one on the scoreboard. First baseman drawn in a bit. That's Braden Armholt. He's in front of the runner as Hutchinson showed bunt. Not bunting this time. He swings away and fouls it off right side. You saw Armholt quickly retreat when it was clear that Hutchinson was going to swing away.
1: Hutchinson getting a lot of respect, particularly in left and right field. Center field pretty much playing straight away right behind that Marshall University logo in center.
0: Fisher deep at second. The shortstop Henderson trying to hold on that lead runner. Long look back at second. Here's the pitch. Check swing, and it is down low. An appeal to first base umpire Richard Alderman, and they say no swing. One and two, the count to Hutchinson. Martinsburg has a 1-0 lead in this contest. And Hurricane try to draw even or take the lead in the bottom of the first. This pitch is slapped into right field. And it is down for a base hit. Baxter around third. And he will dive across home plate. And we are tied. RBI hit by Braden Hutchinson. A hit batter and a walk, then a line drive single to right field off the bat of Hutchinson. We're tied, and Hurricane has runners at the corners.
1: And still nobody out.
0: Baxter belly flopped across the plate. Now the lead runner at third. And Luke Young with a chance to put Hurricane in the lead here. Young is driven in 33. He's the club leader in that department. First and third with nobody out. This pitch had a rip at it, fouled it to the screen, strike one.
1: He also has seven doubles, a triple, and he's walked 14 times this season.
0: Hurricane has drawn even. Chance to take the lead. Young deep in the box. Awaits an 0-1 pitch. Here it comes. And he held off that curveball that missed outside at 74 miles an hour.
1: Jameer Brown struggling with that strike zone. He can't seem to lock in on it.
0: Runner being held at first. Again, deep up the middle. Third baseman Czarnecki creeping in. Left-handed hitter at the plate. Runner breaks for second. This pitch is fouled off. And that's strike two.
1: And we've seen this home plate umpire, Kyle, many, many times in state tournaments. Randy Rader, and he's always had a very forgiving strike zone, I think. He's always been, a pitcher's umpire.
0: They've got Young shaded to hit the other way in the outfield. Brown checks the runner at first. Runner goes again. The pitch hit him. It's going to load the base. A second hit batter by Jameer Brown in this first inning.
1: It could not be a worse start for Coach Beiler and Martinsburg. Everything looked like it was going to be great. Leadoff hitter takes it out of the stadium. You lead 1-0. And you've yet to record an out.
0: So the bases are loaded. Nobody out in the first inning. Hurricane has already scored one. In at the corners, deep up the middle. And this pitch is tap foul right at home plate. Strike one. Judson Witt at the plate. One unique thing here. At Jack Cook Field, they have two on-deck circles. And they allowed two hitters to come out. Judson Witt is at the plate. Ian Martin on one on-deck circle. And Dunkley's on the other. Timeout called by the hitter.
1: A lot of these kids we have seen in this tournament would not do well with the clock, would they?
0: Brown with a lot of traffic on the bases. Here's a grounder to second. Could be two. Fisher up with it. And the throw gets away from second. Two runs are going to score. Ochiltree scored. And then after the connection was not made between Fisher and the shortstop Henderson, Braden Hutchinson reeled his way around third base. And he scores.
1: Throw looked a little high as we see it again on replay. And had the second baseman had trouble getting the ball out of the glove, but then the throw was right there. It just off the

0: Kind of betrayed by his defense there. Thought he had a double play ground ball served up. Instead, two runners are on with nobody out. Here's a swing and a foul. Off the bat of Ian Martin. Three runs in the first. Hurricane still batting. This Hurricane team, again, always great pitching. Weston Smith was the standout of the state championship team last year, and he, of course, is with the Mountaineers on the roster in Omaha. Here's a bunt attempt popped up right back to the pitcher, Brown. He grabs it for the first out. That's a sigh of relief for Brown getting out number one. Now another double play ball gets him out of this mess.
1: Yeah, Jameer Brown showed he's an athlete, jumped off that pitcher's mound and got the ball and caught it in midair and then turned quickly to see if he had a play. But play right in front of him, sometimes those runners are too smart for it. We've seen a couple of picked off though like that today.
0: Braden Dunkley is at the plate. First and second, one out in the inning. And Brown steps off, spins towards second, does not throw as Young dives back in.
1: Braden, the number seven hitter in this inning.
0: Again, the shortstop Henderson holding that lead runner close. Here's the pitch, swung on, and a miss into the mitt of Fox. And it is strike one. Brown getting ahead. Two hit batters, a walk. RBI hit by Hutchinson and then an error which led to two runs. Three have crossed here in the first. This pitch down a little bit low. Backhanded by the catcher that time. Hurricane trying to add to an early lead. From the belt to the plate, this pitch fouled off into the Martinsburg dugout over the heads of the players up on the rail. Long trip for these Eastern Panhandle teams. It was always a long trip for them to get to Charleston and add about an hour to that coming to Huntington now.
1: Yeah, about 5.5 hours on the bus.
0: But well worth the opportunity, obviously, to play for a state championship. Here's the two-strike pitch down on the turf again.
1: And you get three teams from the Eastern Panhandle here.
0: Three out of the four teams from the North region out of the EPAC. Morgantown, the fourth team from the North region. And the Mohegans have advanced to the state semifinals. Victorious today over Cabell Midland. 2-2 the count, and Brown taking too much time. Dunkley steps out.
1: Ironically, two of the teams from the EPAC had to play each other earlier this afternoon, and Jefferson prevailed over Washington 7-1.
0: Left fielder Elliott well off the line. Dunkley, the DH at the plate. Here's the pitch. He swings and shoots it foul into the screen above the first base dugout once again.
1: And certainly bears mentioning in that win by Jefferson, veteran head coach John Lowry, 1,500th win as a head baseball coach in high school.
0: Amazing. Incredible. Absolutely incredible. Check up the runner at second again, and the pitch to the plate. This one fouled off again. We got a good battle here between Jameer Brown and Braden Dunkley.
1: And that pitch total continues to climb.
0: First semifinal round games tomorrow. Semis on Friday as well. All four state championship games Saturday on Metro News TV. There's a called third strike. Got him again. Took something off that delivery. And Dunkley called out on strikes. That pitch just above the belt. Drew Spolrich at the plate. First and second, two outs in the inning.

0: Three runs home for Hurricane in the bottom of the first, and a two-run lead. Spolrich with an open stance, waits for the pitch, and it's a strike at the belt again. Brown has been having success with the high strike from Randy Rader.
1: And he seems like he's settled in a little bit now after the first few happenings of the bottom of the first inning.
0: The 0-1 pitch. Ooh, hit him. Hit him on the wrist. Well, no, they say it hit the bat.
1: Yeah, that's what
0: they
1: say.
0: It hit the bat and went all the way to Jameer Brown, and Brown threw him out. Spolrich tried to sell it as he flexed that wrist, but Randy Rader ruling that the ball hit the bat, and it went all the way out to Jameer Brown, who reacted well. He grabbed it, and he throws out Spolrich at first, so a strange end to the bottom of the first inning. But Hurricane scores three times. Three runs on just one base hit. There was an error, and two runners stranded. After one inning, it is Hurricane 3, Martinsburg 1. 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
1: With one inning in the books, let's take a look at the Thrasher Group three keys to the game. 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Certainly the number one tip would be easy for both teams. Stay aggressive. I think that's why we have the score that we do. Play the ball, keep it in front of you, and then look around. Check your surroundings. This park is different than anything you've played in this year.
0: It is a big ballpark, although we've already got a home run off the bat of Jameer Brown. Here's strike one to Grant Henderson as Ryan Bowman's looking to work fast. He gave up that home run, then retired three consecutive hitters in the bottom of the first. The next pitch comes in, and that's a strike.
1: The one thing early in the year that Marshall did, they put a lot of teams together here on this field back in April. A lot of these teams, including both of these teams, mm-hmm. played on this field.
0: 0-2 the count to Henderson. And there's a swing and a miss. First out, retired. Let's go back down to Luke Wiggs. Luke, again, a strange end to that play. The ball, you could kind of hear it up here. The ball hit the bat handle against Spolrich, but he tried to sell it like he got hit.
4: Yeah, and there was not really much of an argument from the Hurricane coaching staff. Spolrich, you absolutely can understand him trying to sell his way on base, Kyle, but there was no doubt you could hear the sound off the bat, the way the ball rolled. It would not have gone that far back to the mound had it hit flesh as this first pitch misses inside. But I also wanted to mention really quickly, watched a lot of Braylon Hutchinson in that last inning, guys. After he came off the field after scoring a run, put a huge bag of ice on the back of his neck. I mentioned and talked to a member of the Hurricane training staff, and she said, well, we've got some boys that run a little hot in this dugout. She's brought watermelon, cantaloupe, we've got ice, we got all kinds of things for them to snack on, and I expect to see Hutchinson and a couple of other members of this Hurricane team coming back each inning and putting that ice pack on the back of their necks.
1: Watermelon, hey, let's trade places here, you and I, okay?
0: Yeah, Luca, you can dip into the watermelon while you're down there.
4: There, I'll throw a slice through the window if you're ready.
1: Very good.
0: Foul out of play. Nicholas Domenico at the plate. The count's two balls and a strike. Bowman has retired four in a row since giving up the home run off the bat of Brown. This pitch, high and tight, backed him up a bit. Count's 3-1. 3-1's the score. Hurricane leading Martinsburg as we play in the second inning. Ooh, called strike.
1: What'd you say ooh for?
0: Well, Domenico crowds the plate. He's right on top of the plate.
1: He does.
0: The last pitch almost hit him. That pitch very close to the same location. There's a curveball. He swings and pops it up. Foul territory. Baxter backing up, making the catch. Nifty play in foul territory. Again, a ton of foul ground in this ballpark.
1: Nice job by the big first baseman. He just kept backpedaling. I was watching the second baseman. He was coming over. But a nice job by Tyler Baxter.
0: Baxter stayed with it. Knew he had room. And you can kind of collide with that fence down there. It's about waist high. And I think he knew that as well. He could take contact if he needed to up against that half wall. He stayed with it and made the play. There's strike one to Clayton Elliott. One strikeout in the inning, two in the game for Ryan Bowman. Pitching with the lead now as Hurricane leads Martinsburg 3-1. This pitch just missed outside.
1: Compared to Jameer Brown, he works fast.
0: There's a curveball. It's chopped in front of the plate. Back to the third baseman. Hutchinson lost his shades, but kept his concentration. Got the high hop. He throws across to get Clayton Elliott. So Martinsburg retired in order. Strikeout, pop up, ground out. No runs, no hits, no errors, no runners left. Middle of the second. Hurricane 3 and Martinsburg 1. 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
0: A lot of traffic on the bases for Hurricane in the bottom of the first. Jameer Brown managed to limit the damage. 3 runs scored, though. He hit a couple of batters, and there was an error behind him. So that all added up to 3 runs for Hurricane. And Hurricane leads this game 3-1. Hurricane to the plate here in the bottom half of the second inning. Hurricane lost a couple of late regular season games, one to George Washington, the number one seed in this tournament, also lost to defending AAA champ Ripley, and then they rolled through the regionals to get back to state, trying to defend that 2025 state championship. Here's ball one high to Ryan Bowman. The pitcher batting ninth, trying to help himself. As we mentioned, the first semifinal round games are tomorrow. The single A semis start in the morning, that doubleheader. And the double A semis will take place tomorrow evening. Here's a pop fly down the right field line. Nice job by the second baseman Fisher to run it down. He's the only one who had a chance as Domenico was playing deep. The first baseman Armolt was retreating with his back to the infield, but Fisher had the angle and he had the athleticism to get there, and the leadoff hitter is retired for Hurricane here in the second.
1: Still a young Hurricane team. Brian Sutphen only starts 3 seniors. Compare that to 6 seniors by Coach Byler of Martinsburg.
0: Hurricane had a lot of seniors on that state championship team last year, again led by Weston Smith. Here's a swing, and again, the bat goes flying out of the hands of Tyler Baxter. So that's the second time that's happened to a Hurricane hitter. Baxter again will try and fix that grip.
1: The bat's going farther than any ball he's hit because he got hit by a pitch the first time up.
0: Among the returners on this Hurricane team from the state championship team, Tyler Baxter. Baxter had a great semifinal round game against Hedgesville last year, had three hits in that contest. Scored a run, drove in a run. Braylon Hutchinson on that team last year as well. And Hutchinson had a base hit in both games at the state tournament a year ago. Here's a swing and a grounder to second right there to scoop it up as Fisher. And the throw over for out number two.
1: Yeah, and Tyler Baxter's only a junior this year. He was a sophomore last year. He'll be back next year.
0: Much quieter inning so far for the right-handed starter, Jameer Brown.
1: Jameer Brown said it wouldn't have to be much to be quieter. But man, he had everything looking at him. Bases on balls, hit batsmen, hit two batsmen in that first inning alone.
0: Aiden Ogletree was also a part of that state championship team a year ago. He swings here and bounces one up the middle. On the backhand, behind the bag, Fisher with a strong throw. Planted that foot and fired over to retire Ogletree. So three up, three down for Hurricane in the second. Much different story for Jameer Brown. In the second inning, no runs, no hits, no errors, no runners left. We play two complete. It is Hurricane 3 and Martinsburg 1. You're listening to High School Championship Baseball on Metro News, the voice of West Virginia.
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0: 3-1, Hurricane leading Martinsburg. And Jameer Brown scheduled to hit again. In this inning, he hit a solo home run to lead off the game in the first. Gave Martinsburg the early lead, and then Hurricane countered with three in the bottom of the first. Spolrich in center, playing shallow. First pitch, top of the third. High to Fisher, leading off for Martinsburg. Big gap up the middle in the infield. This one in there for a strike. Martin playing over near the hole. Second baseman off the bag as well. See if Fisher can bounce one past the pitcher up the middle. There's a curve for a strike. Counts 1-2. Fisher to be followed by Fox and then Jameer Brown. Bowman missed low.
1: You talk about curves, and we've seen some great pitching in this tournament so far. This morning, though, Ty Nettles of GW, one of the best curveballs I think I have seen.
0: Struck out nine. in hitless innings. Here's a swing and a miss. Fisher retired for out number one in the Martinsburg third inning. And that's the third strikeout in this contest for Ryan Bowman. Braden Fox to the plate. With the leadoff hitter retired here. He swings and hits it up the middle. The shortstop's there, though, gliding to his left. Martin with a nice play as he beats Martin, or beats Fox to the bag.
1: That, my friend, was a long throw from well behind second base as he came over it, gathered it, and then set himself and threw it. Just a great throw.
0: Throw beat him. Excellent play by Martin at short. You mentioned Ty Nettles today of George Washington with that curveball, as he ended up pitching into the sixth inning for George Washington. Here's a swing and one down the right field line, and that's foul. Missed an extra base hit by a couple of inches there. It bounced over the wall. Would have been a ground rule double if it was a fair ball. That's where the foul territory disappears.
1: You're right.
0: The final 30 feet down the lines.
1: Yeah, both lines, and it's, you say, 330 to left field, 400 is straight away, but that 400 is deceiving, because if you hit it straight away center, you better hit it about 480 to get it up over that wall.
0: Up over the batter's eye. Again, Ty Nettles today pitching for George Washington against Huntington. Pitched into the sixth, 5 2/3 no-hit innings, and Huntington ended up with one base hit. They did get a hit off the bullpen, but that game won by George Washington 6-1 today. 0-2 the count as that ball, that foul ball, hit down the left field line. It's retrieved by a Hurricane player. And Bowman's trying to have a quick third inning. Strike out and a ground out. Good defensive play by Martin. He brings the next to the plate. Check swing. They appeal to first. And again, Richard Alderman says no swing. Delivery a little bit outside. Great defense in that game by George Washington.
1: Boy, it was.
0: Today as well. Brilliant running catch, diving catch made by the center fielder in that game, Luke Gordon. And the third baseman, Wyatt Barnett, made a great play. Backhanded stop down the third base line.
1: A couple of nice plays made by Tavion Wilson for Huntington. And of course, he's on his way to Clemson, I would think, now. All high school duties are behind him.
0: Pitches outside. That graduation and all the other spring activities, and now Huntington out of the state baseball tournament, so he can focus on his summer football work. Next pitch, hit hard right at the third baseman. Step to his left, Hutchinson snared it into the glove. Lost his glasses, but Martin will pick those up and bring him to the dugout. There's a good defensive play for you, as Hutchinson snared that line drive off the bat of Jameer Brown. Brown has hit the ball hard twice. He has a home run, but that one died in the glove of the third baseman, Hutchinson. Martinsburg retired in order. No runs, no hits, no errors, no runners left. Middle of the third, it is Hurricane 3 and Martinsburg 1. 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
1: 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We prepare to go to the bottom of the third inning. Hurricane on top of Martinsburg, 3-1.
0: 3-1 Hurricane with those three runs in the bottom half of the first inning. But since then, Jameer Brown has settled in. He's retired six hitters in a row. And Martinsburg will try and come from behind. Martinsburg got the home run from Jameer Brown, leading off the first. Again, Martinsburg countering with three in the bottom of the first. There's Braden Hutchinson, the third baseman. He raced into the dugout after catching that line drive, knowing that he'd be leading off this inning. And he's set to go. Brown working from the stretch. Very first pitch of this third inning, and it's high four, ball one. Underway, bottom of the third, three runs, one hit, no errors for Hurricane. One run, one hit, one error for Martinsburg. There's a swing and a pop-up. Playable on the infield, the second baseman Fisher out on the green outfield turf. He puts it away, and that's out number one in the Hurricane third inning. No shadows anymore on the field. Got the stadium lights on. Of course, I think they've been on all day.
1: Yeah.
0: They were on this morning, certainly, with the fog and the overcast conditions.
1: They'll be on in the morning, too.
0: Luke Young at the plate. Got hit by a pitch in the first. This pitch off the catcher's mitt to the backstop near our effects microphone down there. You heard that thump.
1: How the hell that missed the batter? That was inside.
0: Did manage to get out of the way of that delivery. Young, the left-handed hitting left fielder for this Hurricane team. Next pitch, ball outside. Hurricane defeated Hedgesville in the semis, defeated Morgantown in the state championship game a year ago. Now you have to win three. And awaiting the winner of this game in the semifinals Friday night, Morgantown High. This pitch is a little bit low.
1: Morgantown went with one of their better pitchers in Boggs. He went the entire game to get the win. So he is done.
0: Maddox Boggs up over 100 pitches to win that game for Morgantown. There's a strike at the belt. Another high strike. And the call goes the pitcher's way.
1: Of course, if he was a softball player, he could be back tonight if he wanted to be.
0: Yeah, that's true. Three and one the count. This pitch down low. Ball four, second time Young's reached, got hit by a pitch in the first. He walks here in the third. That snaps a streak of seven in a row retired by Jameer Brown. This Martinsburg team with four straight wins and six wins in the last seven coming into the state tournament. Martinsburg had an issue with Spring Mills late in the regular season. Then they beat Spring Mills in the regionals, winning 4-0 to advance. A couple of warm-up games, or at least one warm-up game, against East Hardy. And here are the Bulldogs at the state tournament. 1-0 the count. This pitch, check swing, and it's in there for a strike. Runner at first, one out. We're in the third, 3-1. Hurricane leads Martinsburg. George Washington, Jefferson, Morgantown. They've all advanced to the semifinals today. Long look at the runner. Now Brown is set. Runner goes. The pitch swung on. Hit into left field. That's a base hit. getting to it quickly, Elliott. He charges and throws it back into the shortstop, Henderson. So Young has to hold up, but Hurricane with something going, one out. As we play in the third, they're going to run for the catcher, Witt. And this will be Tyler Henderson.
1: And it'll bring up Ian Martin, the shortstop. Junior hitting 244 on the season.
0: Tyler Henderson, a sophomore, running at first for Judson Witt, who gets his first hit of the game. Martin tried to bunt in the first, popped the bunt up to the pitcher Brown for the out. And there's strike one. Brown getting ahead quickly. First baseman Armont playing in front of Henderson, trying to keep that lead runner close with the second baseman Fisher. Brown checks the runner, checks again. Now he comes to the plate. Timeout had been called by Ian Martin. No pitch. Second time, Brown looked back at second base. Martin asked for and was granted timeout. Brown again with a strike one pitch. This one fouled off. Right at home plate, came up and got the batter, Martin, in the knee. But he's okay.
1: He's ready.
0: He'll get back in there.
1: He's shortstop. He's taken many harder hits at shortstop than that.
0: Brown really slows down the pace with runners on base. We saw it in the first. We see it again here in the third. Long look at second base. Here's the pitch. This one chopped to the shortstop. Could be two. Flipped to second for one. And the relay throw's thrown away. Young will score. That makes it 4-1. And scooting into second base is Ian Martin. So it was chopped to the shortstop. Henderson flipped to Fisher. And Fisher's throw to first was well wide. That's the second error charged to Martinsburg in this game, and a 4-1 lead for Hurricane.
1: Great base running by Hurricane. Great third base coaching by head coach Brian Sutton. Get that extra run in.
0: Two outs in the inning now. Runner at second. 4-1, that's the Hurricane lead. And Dunkley will try and drive in the run. Dunkley trying to come through with two outs. And a bluff throw to second. Dunkley batting 308. Three extra base hits. He's driven in 19. Very good production. Good run production from the number seven hitter. This pitch taken down low. Elliott got in behind the runner. Martin at second base that time, but no throw. 1-0 to Dunkley. Next pitch, this one is chop foul, third base. Czarnecki about a step and a half into foul territory, glove that one. Dunkley had run all the way to first. He will return.
1: That slight breeze, for the most part, is dissipated as the flags are just hanging on the flagpoles out in center field.
0: Ryan Bowman, tonight's starting pitcher for Hurricane. He pitched in the state semifinals last year, went four innings, helped Hurricane beat Hedgesville 5-2. There's a strike to the plate. And the count's 1-2. Weston Smith, again the WV recruit, pitched the state championship game as Hurricane beat Morgantown 6-1. The run against Smith last year was unearned. He allowed just three hits. He was a lot of fun to watch pitch. Dunkley swings and misses at this one. And he is behind in the count.
1: He thinks he's out. But
0: yeah, he's headed to the dugout.
1: Well, I guess everybody except the home plate.
0: Randy Rader says that's strike three.
1: Okay, we'll go.
0: So the inning's over. Swing and a miss by Dunkley. He knew he had two strikes.
1: Yeah, he
0: swings and misses strike three, and that ends the inning. But a one-out walk to Young leads to a run. A walk to Young, base hit off the bat of Witt. And Hurricane scores one run on the one hit. There was an error, and a runner left. Winfield, or I should say Hurricane, has left three. We are through three innings. It is Hurricane 4 and Martinsburg 1. You're listening to High School Championship Baseball on Metro News, the voice of West Virginia.
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0: To the fourth inning we go. It is a 4-1 lead for Hurricane over Martinsburg. And Martinsburg has hitters 2, 3, and 4 against the right-hander Ryan Bowman, who's back to work for the fourth inning. As we mentioned, pitched in the state tournament last year for this Hurricane team. Martinsburg's Liam Cole at the plate. First pitch is a ball. The next one is in there for a strike. A lot of Hurricane fans here tonight. On this Wednesday night, even more, I would imagine, would come back Friday if they make the state semifinals. Here's a pitch that's high. 2-1 the count. Cole grounded to short back in the first. Bowman gets Cole to swing the bat, and he fouls it off left side.
1: Yeah, whoever wins this game will be playing at the same time. On Friday night will be the fourth game of the day.
0: This one fouled off again. Liam Coe at the plate. Again, 0-for-1 in this contest. Outfield very shallow. Young extremely shallow and left. And there's strike three. He's punched out by home plate umpire Randy Rader. Let's go back down on the field to Luke.
4: Guys, I got the opportunity to talk a little bit to Ryan Bowman in between innings, and you can notice he's got a pretty significant tape job on his left hand. I'll ask him why. Said he slid into first base about a week ago and has a pretty nasty turf burn right in the palm of his left hand and down his left wrist, but he's taken this as an opportunity to showcase his faith. He's got Proverbs 3:5 written in black Sharpie on that left arm tape. He's going to be wearing throughout the rest of this tournament.
0: So Ryan Cole there, no doubt part of the FCA at Hurricane, big FCA contingent of athletes at Hurricane High School, and head coach is involved in that as well, head coach Brian Suthman. Working really quickly here. He gets a swing and a miss, and Czarnecki is down on strikes very, very quickly. Strikeout number 5 for the right-hander Ryan Bowman. Working through the middle of this Martinsburg order quickly in the fourth. Couple of strikeouts. Here's Malachi Green. He grounded out to second. Pitch outside. They work him away. They play him to pull on both the infield and in the outfield. Right fielder, Ogletree, deep. This pitch is high for a ball. Second baseman, Trey Cox. He's well off the bag and out on the green outfield turf. Shortstop deep as well. This pitch swung on and missed. Bowman working very, very quickly. Gets the ball back, gets the sign, and he delivers. Here's a chopper to second. And the ball comes up on Cox, up around the letters. He gloves it and throws out Green. Very quick, 1-2-3 inning for Ryan Bowman in the fourth. No runs, no hits, no errors, no runners left. Halfway through this one, it is Hurricane 4 and Martinsburg 1. 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
0: Bottom of the fourth, 4-1. Hurricane leading Martinsburg. Of course, as we all know, the Mountaineers preparing to play in the College World Series Friday afternoon against Troy. Former Mountaineer J.J. Weatherholt having a big night tonight for the Cardinals on the road against the Mets. J.J. 3-for-4 with two runs scored.
1: He's figured this game out, hasn't he?
0: His average at 253 for St. Louis and one of the top contenders for National League Rookie of the Year. Is talk about something he's figured out. He has been elite defensively his first couple of months in the big leagues. Cardinals lead the Mets, by the way, 8-2. JJ with three hits in that game. Here's the first pitch, bottom of the fourth, strike one to Spolrich. Hurricane four runs on two hits. A couple of errors have led to runs for Martinsburg. This pitch fouled off over top of the Martinsburg dugout. Excellent classic looking uniforms for the Martinsburg Bulldogs. Road grays with the orange numbers and letters
1: that you can't read most of the time.
0: Stripe down each of the pant legs.
1: It's traditional.
0: It's a good look. There's a pitch that the catcher, Fox, thought should have been a strike, but the breaking pitch is called ball one. 1-2 the count. Spolrich trying to get on base for the first time tonight. Jameer Brown brings the two-strike pitch in, and this one is chop foul, third base side again.
1: By the way, I think we would be remiss if we didn't follow up on Luke's story about the young man with Proverbs 3:5 on that tape. Trust in the Lord with all thine heart, and sixes, and lean not unto thy own understanding. So a lot of folks might not know what Proverbs 3:5 is.
0: That's impressive. Do you have that on a wristband?
1: No, I don't.
0: Okay. There's another pitch that's down low. Fox a little frustrated here.
1: Yeah, he is.
0: They thought they've had Spolrich struck out twice. 2-2 the count. Coe in center field, dead straight away. Elliott deep and left. 2-2 pitch, chop foul again. Good battle here.
1: I don't know what Brian Sutphen has lost in the turf out there, but he spends his entire time just looking down, dragging his foot in that coach's box. I don't know what he's doing.
0: He's reorganizing the pellets.
1: He might be.
0: 2-2 the count. He's won an incredible amount of high school baseball games. This pitch came inside and hit him.
1: That's so, what, number three?
0: Yeah, Spolrich very persistent there. Took a couple of borderline pitches for balls and then fouled a couple off, and he's rewarded. He gets on base, hit by the pitch. So the leadoff hitter is reached for Hurricane here in the fourth inning. Hurricane leading 4-1. Quick throw to first, chasing that runner back. Brown, as the hitter squares the bunt, fouls it off at home plate. Strike one.
1: Frustrating when you get the perfect pitch to bunt, which he had, and he just obviously took his eye off of it and fouled it at home plate.
0: Hurricane coming into the state tournament 25-8. And Suthpin now with 587 career wins against just 203 losses. Squaring again. This one's bunted up the first baseline. The pitcher fielding his position well. Brown got off the mound quickly. Had to chase it almost all the way to the line, and he flips it to the first baseman, Arma, for the out, but the sacrifice is good. Bowman retired 1-3 at first base, and Spolrich moves up to second base.
1: Hurricane had a series of win streaks throughout the season. They started off 5-0. Then they lost two. They won four, lost two, won two, lost one, won four, lost one, won seven. That's the longest streak. They lost two late in the season to George Washington and Ripley that you talked about. And they won three coming in here.
0: Intentional walk to Tyler Baxter. So that'll set up the double play. First and second with one out. Baxter came in batting 486. So they put him on, and they'll deal with Ogletree. First and second, one out of the inning. Hurricane up 4-1, looking to expand the lead in the fourth. Here's a big rip and a foul into the screen, strike one. Sun is set at the ballpark, temperatures dropped. A little bit of a breeze moving through. It was blowing out fairly strong to center, and that's died down a little bit.
1: Temperatures have dropped from 88 to 86. Not a whole lot.
0: Keep dropping.
1: That's right, yes, it's going the right way.
0: Next pitch, curve and a beauty. That's a strike. That's as good of a breaking pitch as we've seen from Jameer Brown in this game. And he gets ahead 0-2. Could use a strikeout here. A double play ball would be even better. Second baseman Henderson behind the runner, cheating up the middle, hoping for that double play ball. Right-handed hitter at the plate. Check of the runner, pitch to the plate. And it bounces off the catcher. Runners try to move up, throw to third. He is safe. Mark Mayle on the call with Spolrich diving in there.
1: Right on top of it was Mark Mayle, and uncontested as Tyler Baxter went from first to second.
0: Pitch hit the shin guard of Fox. Bounced about 6 or 7 feet to his left. He pounced on it. Made a strong throw, but Spolrich beat it with the slide. And now Spolrich has one of those rubber pellets that Brian Suthman's been kicking around. He's got it in his eye. After the dive into third base.
1: So the trainer comes out from Hurricane and takes care of it.
0: Yeah, she just picked that right out of there. Like she's done that before.
1: I'll bet she has.
0: Martinsburg taking the opportunity to gather together behind the pitching mound.
1: They have a beautiful facility at Hurricane High School for baseball.
0: Never been there for baseball. Been there for football once.
1: Oh, yeah.
0: It was a rainy night in November for a playoff game. Rainy and cold a couple of years ago.
1: Did the team you're following win?
0: No.
1: Oh, this makes a much longer drive back, doesn't it?
0: It sure was. Not, in fact, it wasn't even close that night. 4-1, Hurricane in front. Martinsburg brings the infield in. Bases loaded, one out, a swing, and a foul. Did he get a piece? It's a strike. He may have just swung through it. And a good job by Fox to keep it in front of him. Strike one. I'm sorry, two on with one out here. Second and third, but Martinsburg again brings that infield in.
1: It's hard to miss Big Tyler down at second. He's a big boy.
0: Ogletree can drive in two here. Brown. Hands above the belt. Pitch to the plate. A little bit low. Randy Rader's been giving the high strike to both pitchers. But down around the knees, not so much.
1: Full count.
0: Brown takes a moment. Spins the ball in his hand behind his back. Now he is set. Here's the pitch. This one is bounced to second. Charging, but not having a play to throw home as Fisher. He gets the out at first, but it's a productive out. That ball hung in the air. Not hit hard enough for Fisher to get it and try to fire home. So an RBI for Ogletree, his first of the game. And the lead is 5-1 for Hurricane. RBI ground out. Spolrich crosses the plate. Hurricane manufacturing a run here. They get a run without a hit. And here's the number three hitter, Braden Hutchinson, with the runner at third. And two outs in the inning. Martinsburg brought the infield in, but couldn't get the play at the plate. Here's a foul. Pitch hit out of play by Hutchinson.
1: Martinsburg's single run came on the home run, but Jameer Brown in the first for Hurricane. Three in the bottom of the first, one in the third, and one so far here in the fourth.
0: Baxter at third base, two outs. Hutchinson already has an RBI hit tonight. This pitch popped up into right field. Domenico over near the line. He dropped it. Hit off his glove, and it fell in. The run scores. Hutchinson slides into second, overslid the bag, but the throw had come into the second baseman, Fisher, off the bag. Tough, tough break for Martinsburg. Fly ball hit into right, mishandled.
1: Yeah, he had it all the way. At least it appeared he had it all the way.
0: It was a long run, but he got there, got the glove up, and the ball falls in. 6-1 Hurricane. Runner at second. The inning continues with two outs. Luke Young will come to the plate.
1: Yeah, the young man got there, just didn't squeeze it. Went in his glove and then fell out.
0: Now Young with a chance to drive in a run. Again, went a long way on a sprint for that ball and just couldn't get it into the glove. Here's timeout called by Young. It was granted by the home plate umpire, Randy Rader, and Brown followed through with the pitch. No pitch, though, and now Young stands in. 6-1, that is the Hurricane lead as we play here in the fourth. This pitch swung on and missed. Good fastball, down and away, 86 miles per hour.
1: Still got some oomph on that fastball, doesn't he?
0: Sure does.
1: He's not a big kid either.
0: No, we've seen him throw an effective curve for a strike here in the fourth as well. And now Brown steps off. He'll go to the rosin bag.
1: Tall, lanky left-hander.
0: Two runs here in the fourth. And a 6-1 lead.
1: Right-hander. Sorry about that.
0: This pitch floats outside. The inning extended. And Hurricane still doesn't have a base hit in this inning. They've scored two runs now. Anderson keeping the runner Hutchinson close at second. Next pitch to the plate. Check swing. That one floats outside.
1: It's interesting to see down at third base, for example, the third baseman has sunglasses up on top of his head, and when he turns around, the light reflects into it. Almost like he has lights on his head or something. I noticed the same thing in the center fielder.
0: It's been tough for Martinsburg getting the third and final out here in the fourth inning. Brown with a 2-1 pitch brings it in, and it's high for ball three. First base open. Pitch count not a factor at all for Jameer Brown. He's at 72. We're in the fourth.
1: It's the cleanup hitter, Luke Young. Judson Witt is on deck.
0: Brown set for a 3-1 pitch. Here it comes. And misses down low. That adds to the trouble for Martinsburg. There's been two walks, a hit batter, and an error. And two runs in. Witt to the plate. He's been on base twice in this game. And here's a walk out by Aaron Beiler. And it looks like we're going to have a change on the mound as one of the position players for Martinsburg is going to change his glove. And we will have a pitching change here in the fourth inning.
1: 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We continue play here in the bottom of the fourth inning. And Hurricane is threatening to really blow this thing open, Kyle.
0: Again, it's been a really tough inning. No hits allowed. And Martinsburg goes to the bullpen here in the fourth inning. And this will be Grant Henderson who takes over on the mound. They'll keep Jameer Brown's bat in the lineup. So Henderson comes in from short. And it looks like Brown will go too short. Let's go back down on the field to Luke.
4: Well, despite the fact that it's not Martinsburg's night up until this point, it's still worth mentioning, guys, that it's been a period of prolonged success for this program that they haven't seen in a while. They've had at least 20 wins in six of the last eight seasons, and they had six losing seasons before that. And I would encourage all the hardcore West Virginia baseball fans, if you've never made the trip out to P.O. Faulkner Park, which is just off of downtown Martinsburg, it is one of the better facilities in the state. They've sunk tens of thousands of dollars into that facility. It's got new turf. They've recrowned the field. It's got a beautiful video board that for some reason they keep on 365 days a year. I can't imagine what the electric bill's like. Great press box. They've got legitimate stadium seating. And again, they've put a lot of money into this Martinsburg program. Coach Beiler, the right hire, and 21 seasons in six of the last 8 years for this Martinsburg team. I think the biggest reason, though, you haven't heard about their prolonged success is there's a team in their region that plays in maroon and white that's also really good and also very good at getting down to the state tournament. So the expanded field definitely benefiting the Bulldogs as well.
0: And that, of course, would be the Jefferson Cougars under Coach John Lowry, who earlier today earned his 1,500th career win. And we've got coaches in this tournament, Fred, that are still alive. John Lowry at 1,500 wins, and Robert Shields of Bridgeport, who reached his 1,000th victory this year.
1: Yeah, he's got 1,006 with the win yesterday. So, you were talking about Brian Sutphin with over 500 wins. He's been doing it for a while, and he's only 1,000 or so behind. It's amazing what John Lowry's done.
0: Yeah,
1: it's
0: historic.
1: You go back to 1971, he started at Harper's Ferry High School, was there a couple of years, and of course it became Jefferson and everything just continues. Amazing.
0: Suspin in his 17th year as the head coach, 18th in the program. Of course, the COVID year wiped out a season. Here's a swing and a high pop-up.

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4: 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Continuing our conversation just for a second about John Lowry. This is, he just completed his, this is his 55th year of coaching. Now, you say, wow, well, of course he's got that many. But if you divide 1,500 by 55, that's still 27 wins a year. Think about that. That's amazing.
5: Incredible. And the state championship count at 11, I believe?
4: 12.
5: 12, okay. 12.
4: He's looking for 30.
5: Cut him short.
4: No, he's got 12.
5: 12 state championships for John Lowry, and the winningest coach in any sport in West Virginia high school history, and one of the top 10 winningest coaches all time in high school baseball.
4: Already a member of the West Virginia High School, or I'm sorry, the National High School Hall of Fame.
5: There's a swing and a deep drive into left center field, and this one is going to get down for extra bases. Grant Henderson is at second. The ball's dropped on the warning track, and he will make it into third. Rather awkward slide, but he's in there. So we'll see how they score it. It's a double, no doubt. Center fielder Spolrich got to the ball and dropped it on the warning track. So it will likely be the first error of the game charged to Hurricane. But regardless of that, Grant Henderson is on third base leading off, and they're going to run for him.
4: As far as that ball went, and we watched it travel, and Jameer Brown took one out. Amazing.
5: That was hit to almost the same part of the ballpark, yeah, right out in front of those flagpoles.
4: Well, there's still not an error up there, no. So it may be going with the triple. That was a long way out to get the ball back into the infield, and he was halfway there, the third.
5: Well, I'm putting it down on my card as a triple.
4: I'd give him a triple.
5: So runner at third for Martinsburg. Leadoff hitter reaching, and they're going to stay back on the infield. Hurricane counting down the outs. They need nine to advance to the semis. This pitch came inside and hit the hitter, and Domenico reaches first and third with nobody out. That was the first hit allowed by Bowman since Brown's home run. First base runner for Martinsburg since Brown's home run. Now we've got hitters at first and third with nobody out.
4: Man, Brian Sutton's going to walk out. Talk to Ryan Bowman. Pitched a fine game. Certainly, I don't think there's any thought about taking him out. Just settle him down a little bit. Hey, I know you've got a 6-1 lead. However, it can leave in a hurry. So it's just the head coach and the pitcher and the catcher out there at the pitcher's mound.
5: Just concentrate on getting outs. Again, Hurricane 9 outs away from advancing. They've got a 5-run lead. Suthpin graduated from Davis and Elkins College, spent some time at WVU, and helped on the Mountaineer baseball coaching staff. And took over at Hurricane for Billy Joe Hicks, who was the head coach for Hurricane's first state baseball championship in 2002.
4: He was a heck of a player in his own rights, Billy Joe Hicks.
5: First and third, nobody out.

0: Hutchinson in at third base. They'll stay deep up the middle. Trey to run for a double play. Here's ball one inside to Clayton Elliott. Six to one, that's the lead for Hurricane. Martinsburg, opportunity to get right back in this game. First and third, nobody out. And a quick throw to first. Close play, but diving back in was Domenico. Center fielder Spolrich is in on the Marshall University logo in center field. Playing shallow. This pitch in there for a strike. A Hurricane partisan crowd here, as you would expect, as Martinsburg is about 5.5 hours away from here. Hurricane's about 30 miles from here. Long look and a throw to third. Safe. Very close play there.
1: It was closer at third than it even was at first.
0: Mark Mail on the call at third base. That base runner diving back in. 1-1, the count to the batter, Elliott. Elliott swings and spoils a good pitch. He fouls it off the facade. It bounces straight back down on the concrete. I don't think they make the fans here return the foul balls like they did the softball
1: turf. No, they don't. And I don't know the difference in price, but my goodness. We've seen a lot of foul balls here, too. Maybe not as many as we saw at softball, though. We saw a bunch of softball.
0: 1-2 the count. Bowman could use a strikeout. He holds his hands away from his body as he comes set. Here's a swing and a looper into left. Young was playing shallow, makes the catch. The runner tags, and the throw's going to be offline. It's cut off, as a matter of fact, at the pitcher's mound by the first baseman, Baxter. So the fly ball allows Martinsburg to score the run, and it's a 6-2 contest.
1: As great as they have everything here at Jack Cook Field, you know what I do miss from Gomart Park? I miss the foul balls and the glass that would
0: shatter.
1: Sound effect. Yeah, I remember that. Or the car alarm that would go off. Yeah, I remember those. We'll have to add those next year. I'm going to talk to these guys. Add some sound effects.
0: First out of the inning recorded. Runner at first. And the pitch to Dayton Fisher is high. Again, Hurricane striving to get back to the state championship game under head coach Brian Suthman. They went every year between 2017 and 2022. Won three state championships during that stretch. As timeout is called, Luke has something to add to the Hurricane baseball record.
2: Well, Coach Suthman, he keeps himself busy over the summers. He actually coaches in the Valley League. Stanton, Virginia, is the head coach of the Braves and was named the Valley Coach of the Year last season. So he, as soon as this season is done, we'll head that way.
1: He got that award and he said, take that, John Lowry.
0: Another quick throw to first.
1: I still admire that play from the left fielder Luke Young a while ago. Man, he came a long way.
0: Yeah, well, he was playing shallow, and that's what allowed him to make that catch. And he's shallow again for the right-handed hitting second baseman Fisher. And there's a pitch that is in there for a strike. The count's 1-1. One out in the fifth, one run in for Martinsburg. A triple off the bat of Henderson in this inning. Jameer Brown homered earlier in the game. Here's a bouncer to third. Double clutch. Throw to second for one, and no chance to turn the double play. Hutchinson had to double clutch and wait for Cox to get to the bag, but they do get the force out of Domenico at second. That's out number two here in the fifth inning.
1: Yeah, no fault at all to Trey Cox because he's playing over quite a bit of ways from second base. He had a long way to go, and that ball was hit hard to the third baseman.
0: 6-2, the Hurricane lead. Fisher runs the bases at first for Martinsburg, and timeout called. by the hitter, Braden Fox, who steps out. Fox needs to tie his baseball cleat.
1: You ever do that with gloves on?
0: No, I've never attempted that.
1: It's not easy. But he looks like he's a pro at it. Zip, zip, done. He has batting gloves on both hands.
0: After that brief diversion, Bowman set to go. Long look in at the sign. Check of the runner. Now he comes set. Fisher with a big lead. And he draws a throw. Close. They got him. Bowman picks off Fisher. Again, that extended lead off first. And the Hurricane pitcher picks off Fisher at first to end the inning. Martinsburg settles for one run on the one base hit. The triple off the bat of Henderson. No errors and no runners left. Middle of the fifth, it is Hurricane 6 and Martinsburg 2. You're listening to High School Championship Baseball on Metro News, the voice of West Virginia.
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1: Virginia owner-operators salute the more than 86,000 boys and girls that participate in scholastic sports in our state. Chick-fil-A recognizes that participation in high school sports helps to develop leadership and teamwork skills that prepare each participant for life. The same values that Chick-fil-A in your community shares.
0: Bottom of the fifth, Ian Martin, Braden Dunkley, Drew Spolrich due for Hurricane. Hurricane, 6 runs, 2 hits, no errors. 2 runs, 2 hits, 3 errors for Martinsburg. And the Bulldogs lost a runner on the bases in that last half inning. First pitch swinging and a pop foul down the right field line. It's going to end up on the grass on the berm out of play. Strike one against Martin.
1: Good chase that time by the first baseman, Braden Arnold.
0: Unfortunately for him, to no avail. Dodgers lead the Pirates 6-1 tonight, and that's in the seventh. Reds lost to the Padres today 5-4. Pitch high. Ian Martin at the plate.
1: They led for most of that game, too. The Reds did.
0: Reds struggling for wins.
1: Yeah.
0: This is Reds country down here in southern West Virginia over in the eastern panhandle.
1: Baltimore?
0: Yep, they like the Orioles, and the Orioles are winning 7-2 over Martinsburg. There's a swing and a miss, actually a foul tip into the mitt.
1: Over who?
0: Of the catcher, Fox.
1: You said Martinsburg.
0: Seattle.
1: Did I?
0: Orioles, it's M-A-R. It starts with M-A-R. It's the Mariners.
1: Yeah, there you go. I thought, Martinsburg, wait a minute. He's got his B team down here.
0: 7-2. The Orioles leading the Mariners. It's been a long day. A lot of baseball.
1: Yeah.
0: A lot of heat and humidity to deal with. Can affect your brain sometimes.
1: And your backs, too.
0: Yeah. Strike one to Dunkley. And a check swing. Ball down low. They appeal to first base. And Richard Alderman says Dunkley went around. Strike two. Dunkley trying to get on base for the first time. And it bounces off the knee of the catcher. Oh, talk about a long day.
1: Yeah. They don't call them the tools of ignorance for nothing.
0: Looks like maybe it hit it did hit his knee, hit the guard, but looks like it got him on the wrist as well. So Fox trying to shake that off, and the home plate umpire Randy Rader walks out to deliver the ball to the pitcher Henderson to give him a break.
1: Yeah, he's been there before. I'm sure Randy's taken his toll of fastballs off the body too. Been doing it a long time, as the other umpires here tonight.
0: Henderson ahead, 1-2, trying to put away Dunkley. Here's the pitch. Swing and a pop-up foul. That one will reach the seats. Base is empty, one out in the Hurricane fifth. Swing and a miss. Great curveball. Swung over the top of it. Second strikeout for Henderson since he entered the game last inning. Two away in the Hurricane fifth inning. Henderson out of the bullpen. He's retired all three hitters that he's faced. There's ball one to Spolrich. Next one, a little bit low, two balls and no strikes, two pretty good pitches there.
1: Martinsburg showed some signs of life back in the fifth inning, but now they're down to their final six outs once this inning is over.
0: Henderson making his 12th appearance. 10 of those first 11 have been starts. There's a swing and a miss. Big swing by Spolrich trying to hit the ball out of this big ballpark here. Henderson has four wins and 62 strikeouts and 54 innings coming in, so 64 strikeouts now. 2-2 the count. They'll try and rear back, strike out the side here. And Spolrich stays alive with a foul into the screen.
1: It was a good pitch.
0: Fastball at 85. Spolrich led off the fourth, got hit by a pitch, scored a run. That was a two-run frame for this Hurricane team. Curveball is high. Again, another pitch the Martinsburg fans wanted. Instead, it runs the count full. Henderson from the wind to the plate. Payoff, fouled off. Spolrich battling here. Winner plays Morgantown. That'll be the second of two Quad A semifinal round games on Friday night. And the Eastern Panhandle will have representation in the semis with Jefferson. There's a swing and a miss. He does strike out the side. And for just the second time tonight, Hurricane retired in order. No runs, no hits, no errors. No runners left. Through five, it is Hurricane 6 and Martinsburg 2. You're listening to High School Championship Baseball on Metro News, the voice of West Virginia.
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0: Straight switch for Hurricane here. Tyler Baxter comes into pitch from first base, and Bowen will go to first base. So trying to save a couple of innings, perhaps, for Bowman. We'll have to check his check what his final pitch count was. But Bowman over to first, and Baxter takes over on the mound.
1: If you want to watch somebody just rear back and throw the ball, Tyler Baxter, he's your man.
0: He will try and get the final six outs of this contest as Hurricane leads 6-2. Martinsburg batting in the sixth. Braden Fox will lead off. We'll get an opportunity to watch Jameer Brown swing the bat again. He's hit a couple of missiles. One left the ballpark. Long home run to left center field. And the other was a line shot that was snagged by the third baseman Hutchinson. A little bit to his left, came up with the play. First pitch, bottom of the sixth, there's that big fastball in for strike one. And like Bowman, Baxter is working quickly, trying to find a rhythm. Fastball high, misses, 1-1 the count.
1: Braden Fox again. Stands in the back of the box, but right up on the plate.
0: There's a swing and a miss. That pitch waved at. Out of the strike zone, breaking pitch at 69 miles per hour. 1-2 the count to Fox, and that one bounces on the turf. Two balls, two strikes the count.
7: Go back.
0: Martinsburg got a run in the third. After a triple, got a run in the fifth. And that was first base runner, that triple off the bat of Henderson since Jameer Brown's home run. First base runner since the first inning.
1: I'm glad they never changed that because that was a triple. That ball was well hit.
0: 3-2 pitch is high for a ball. Leadoff walk. Well, again, we'll see if Martinsburg can work its way back into this contest. Down by four. Still plenty of time. And here's Jameer Brown. They're going to run at first base for Fox, the catcher. Entering the game to run for the Bulldogs.
1: Drew Earhart.
0: Yep, Drew Earhart. Earhart, a senior veteran player on this Martinsburg team. He's at first. Jameer Brown will try and drive the ball again. He could make it really interesting with another home run. Takes a strike. Big strike zone for Brown. Baxter gets ahead 0-1. Earhart at first. Brown at the plate. Facing Baxter for the first time. This pitch, a little bit outside. 1-1 the count. Martinsburg needs base runners, and Brown knows that. Do what he can to get on. The outfield's deep all the way around, in particular Young in left field. This pitch, long, driven into center. Spolarich underneath it, though. He makes the catch, moving towards the left center field gap.
1: Just a little too much air under that one.
0: Hit it hard again, yeah. But Spolarich tracked it down.
1: Spolarich with a sigh of relief out in center field, too.
0: Sigh of relief for Tyler Baxter.
1: Right. So down to their five outs now.
0: Liam Coe at the plate. Batting from the left side. Runner at first, one away. Four-run Hurricane lead. Baxter from the high set brings it in. That one just miss.
8: Good idea.
0: change up there from Baxter to start off Coe. Short lead at first. Fox isn't going anywhere. And again, Martinsburg needs multiple base runners. There's a little flare into center on the move, making the catch. Spolrich throw to first. The runner gets back in there. Spolrich playing very shallow. Again, around that logo. Midway between second base and the center field fence. And he closed on that sinking line drive and made the catch for out number two.
1: This game is now an hour and 46 minutes.
0: Spolrich has been busy. Czarnecki at the plate. Spolrich with a catch to his right near the gap. That one he closed on and made the grab in shallow center field. There's strike one to Czarnecki. 6-2, that's the Hurricane lead. Martinsburg got its leadoff hitter on base, but has yet to move him. And there's a pitch down low. Tried to get inside under the hands. Missed it down low. One ball, one strike, the count. Right-hander brings the next. Comebacker to the pitcher. He'll trot halfway to first, and Baxter underhands it to Bowman. And the side is retired. No runs, no hits, a walk. No errors, one runner left. Middle of the sixth. It is Hurricane 6 and Martinsburg 2. 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
1: The teams for making it to the state championship. 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
0: Bottom of the sixth, Hurricane in control, up 6-2. Looking ahead to the seventh, it'll be the last chance for Martinsburg. Hitters 4, 5, and 6 will be due, and the deficit will be at least 4 runs. Hurricane looking for insurance as Ryan Bowman, he's in line to get the win. Now at first base, he leads off the sixth inning. He swings at the first pitch, pops it up. Foul territory, but playable for Fox, the catcher. He discards the mask, and the first baseman, Armont, came charging in, and Fox let it bounce. So 0-1 the count, a sky-high pop-up. And it looks like Fox had a beat on it, but at the last moment, he gave way to the first baseman charging down the line. Armolt, neither one caught it. Strike one to Bowman. So he's got a second opportunity. See what he can do with it here. Squares the bunt, pushes through it. Strike two. This is an odd at-bat so far.
1: So far, you're right. Particularly the bunt attempt right there.
0: 0-2 the count. Bowman leading off the bottom of the sixth. Hurricane with a 4-run lead. This pitch just got a piece of it. Fouled it back. Again over near our crowd mic.
1: It's funny they call it that, you know? It's a crowd mic, but it's not pointed towards the crowd.
0: Effects Mike. Effect. That's probably
1: like
0: a better
1: effects
0: way.
1: Mike. I like that, yeah.
0: Two-strike pitch. And he's punched out, strike three. Not popular with the, now it's a crowd, yeah. Mike.
1: Randy enjoyed that, though. Randy Rader took a few seconds, got a couple of seconds, and then he backed up and gave that familiar call, strike three.
0: Leadoff hitter retired in the sixth for Hurricane.
1: I would say our effects, Mike, were great as a crowd mic right there.
0: Here's Baxter on the mound. Baxter walked a guy but got three outs, and he'll try and get the final three outs in the top of the seventh. Ball one to him here. That runner stranded for Martinsburg. That's the first runner they left on base. Here's a bouncer to second to his left. Fisher up with it and throw over to first. Two outs in the Hurricane sixth inning. Again, Martinsburg got the home run by Brown leading off the game. Had the 1-0 lead. They didn't have a base runner until the fifth, another base runner. When Henderson tripled, he would score. And Martinsburg lost a runner on the base paths in that fifth inning, a runner picked off. So Fox, when he walked, as there's a swing and a miss, he was left on base, or at least the courtesy runner, Earhart, was left on base. That's the first runner stranded by Martinsburg in this game. Swing and a miss by Ogletree. And Brian Suthman calls timeout, and he will walk halfway down the line to have a quick conference with his hitter, who's behind 0-1.
1: Two down in the inning. 0-1 the count. You're in the sixth. I wonder what the conference could have been about. Nobody on. Interesting. Brian's been doing it a while. He had something to say, I guarantee it.
0: There's a check swing. And ball one. Orioles have won their game tonight over the Mariners, 7-2. That's a final. There's a swing and a miss. Pirates came back and beat the Dodgers tonight, 9-8. That sounded like a wild one. Pirates scored five in the bottom of the eighth. They scored three in the seventh, five in the eighth, so eight of their runs in their last two at-bats. They win 9-8. There's a called third strike, and that will end the inning for Hurricane in the sixth. No runs, no hits, no errors. Great relief job by Henderson. Henderson has retired all seven batters that he has faced so far. And Tyler Baxter will try and close this out of the bullpen for Hurricane. Last chance for Martinsburg as Hurricane leads this game 6-2 after six complete. You're listening to high school championship baseball coverage on Metro News, the voice of West Virginia.
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0: Last chance for Martinsburg, down by four here in the seventh inning. 6-2 Hurricane in front. Malachi Green, Grant Henderson, and Nicholas Domenico, the scheduled hitters. If anyone gets on, Clayton Elliott will have a chance to hit against Tyler Baxter, trying to close this out. Ryan Bowman in line to get the win, unless the Martinsburg Bulldogs can rally here in the seventh inning. First two pitches miss. Again, Martinsburg needs traffic on the bases. They need base runners here. Baxter takes a walk around the back of the mound, gets the rosin back. He's missed with the first two pitches. Walked the leadoff hitter in the sixth and then got three in a row. And there's ball three outside to Green. Center fielder Spolrich made a couple of nice plays. Four outs in the sixth after that leadoff walk. There's a get-me-over fastball for strike one.
1: Every pitcher has that pitch in their arsenal. Everyone.
0: 3-1. Swung on and hit into center again. Another play for Spolrich. Circles this one and makes the catch.
1: Yeah, he was dancing around out there, out behind that Marshall University logo, but he squeezed it. Out number one.
0: First out, seventh inning. Here's Henderson. He tripled back in the fifth. That was the last hit for Martinsburg.
1: Tomorrow morning, things get underway at 10 a.m. Number one, St. Joe against number four, Gilmer County, followed by number seven, Pendleton County, number three, Sherman.
0: Ball high to Henderson.
1: Then tomorrow night, we're going to get five. Number one, Wheeling Central versus number four, Logan, followed by number two, Frankfort, number three, Independence.
0: 2-1 the count. Grant Henderson will continue his baseball career at Millersville. And this pitch is down low. And he's come in throwing the ball well in this contest. Again, retired all seven hitters that he's faced. And Jameer Brown going to Shepherd. Tremendous athlete at Martinsburg. Here's a smash, but playing him well, the shortstop Martin. Sidearm throw, got him. Martin was deep, reached to his right, came up with it, and a strong throw across the diamond. Last chance for Martinsburg. It's Domenico. Tyler Baxter trying to close it out for Ryan Bowman, who would pick up the win. There's strike one. Only one runner has reached against Baxter. That was the first batter that he faced. 0-1 pitch outside, one ball, one strike. Hurricane one out away from joining George Washington, Jefferson, and Morgantown in the Quad A semifinals. They'll get one day off. Single-A teams played on Saturday.
1: Yeah, a week ago.
0: So 4 days, yeah, 4 days off. There's a pitch that's inside. So they've had time to completely reset their pitching staffs.
1: Yeah, they can pitch anyone they want.
0: And you say, well, that's an advantage. Well, you're right, it is, as this pitch is inside. But that will rotate.
1: It does rotate. Next year, on Saturday first, will be Quad A teams. So the Quad A will play Saturday and be off until Thursday.
0: 3-1 the count. Bases empty, two out, seventh inning. Hurricane up 6-2. This one is smashed into left center field. It'll get down for a base hit. Over to cut it off, and Young, he lost it. Went under his glove. Spolrich will retrieve it. And going into second base is Domenico. That will be the first error charged against Hurricane tonight. A single and an error on the left fielder, Young, trying to cut that ball off. There's Clayton Elliott. Runner at second, two outs. No chance to catch it. Young was just over, put the glove down, tried to cut it off, and it went under his glove. Spolrich tracked it down. So Baxter will concentrate on Elliott. Elliott drove in a run with a fly ball in the fifth. Second run of the game there for Martinsburg. Ball one high. Martinsburg needs two more base runners to have a chance. 6-2, Hurricane in front here in the seventh. They're holding that runner close as the pitch comes in, and it's a strike at the belt. 1-1 the count. The runner really doesn't mean anything in a sense that, again, Martinsburg needs two more to have any sort of chance in this game. Timeout called by Elliott. Trying to gain an advantage here. Try to figure out a way to get on base and extend this thing to Fisher. 1-1 pitch. Swing and a miss. Hurricane fans on their feet. Baxter trying to close it out. One and two the count. Runner at second. Two outs. From the high set, Baxter brings it to the plate. And it's a called third strike. Hurricane wins it. They're on to the state semifinals. 6-2 the final. Hurricane over Martinsburg will head to the field when we return. You're listening to High School Championship Baseball on Metro News, the voice of West Virginia.
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17: Gail, I have a great idea for a plumbing special.
18: What you got?
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0: Handshakes all around down on the field. Hurricane beats Martinsburg 6-2. Let's go down on the field to Luke.
2: All right, Coach, let's start with this. Six runs on just two hits from your ball club. Talk about your ability to manufacture some offense today.
19: Well, I thought in the first, you know, obviously they came out, Vic Swing, leadoff hitter of the game, and then Ryan really settled down. And then, you know, we come back. Not only do we have three, we had first and second no outs and had a really chance to have a big inning. But then we really didn't put a lot together. He settled in and pitched a good game. Both their arms are good. Overall, you know, pleased to get out with a victory and give us an opportunity to come back on Friday.
2: The flip side of that, your pitching, you mentioned Ryan gives up that big knock but settles in really well. Three total hits, one walk combined between him and Baxter today. You got to be thrilled with that.
19: Absolutely. This time of year, you're just trying to, you know, get off. Obviously, every game's an elimination game. You just want to give your team an opportunity, and we did that to have a chance on Friday, and that's all you can ask.
2: And lastly, this, Coach, usually when we have this conversation, you're playing tomorrow and you're playing for a state championship. New format, new rules. What do these next couple of days look like as you prepare for the semis?
19: Well, I mean, I think that, you know, it's great. I mean, there's a lot of kids get the opportunity and the memories of coming to the state tournament. Whatever the rules are, you have to live by them. So we like the opportunity. Last time we played, Morgantown was actually here early in the season, and, you know, obviously they're a good ball club, and look forward to that chance. That's all you can ask.
2: Thank you, and congratulations.
19: Thank you.
0: And a good point by Luke there. Martinsburg actually out-hits Hurricane in this game 3-2, but Hurricane taking advantage of some miscues. Three Martinsburg errors leading to runs, and Hurricane wins it by a final of 6-2. Thanks to head coach Brian Suthman for his post-game thoughts. We'll have more on this one in a moment. You're listening to High School Championship Baseball on Metro News, the voice of West Virginia.
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0: Good start for Martinsburg in this one. Jameer Brown hit a home run leading off the game. Deep shot to left center field. Martinsburg had that early 1-0 lead, but Hurricane would counter in the first. Tyler Baxter hit by a pitch. Aiden Ogletree walked. RBI base hit off the bat of Braden Hutchinson. And there was a hit batter mixed in there. And then the first of three errors committed by Martinsburg led to two runs. So Hurricane scored three runs in the first inning on just one hit. It was 3-1 into the third. A one-out walk to Luke Young. Base hit off the bat of Judson Witt. And then, again, that run would come around to score on an error by Martinsburg. 4-1 in the third. And an error played a part in a fourth inning rally as well. Spolrich hit by a pitch leading off. They bunted him up. Baxter was intentionally walked. Runners moved up. Ogletree delivered an RBI ground out for one run, and then a fly ball dropped, which led to another run. And that was Hurricane's offense. Six runs on just two base hits. Martinsburg scored in the fifth inning, leadoff triple by Henderson, and he would come around to score on a sac fly off the bat of Clayton Elliott. But again, excellent pitching by Hurricane. Ryan Bowman pitched the first five. Tyler Baxter got the final six outs. Bowman with the win, and Hurricane beats Martinsburg 6-2. Martinsburg finishes its season with a record of 25-12. More from the ballpark coming up. We'll set up tomorrow's schedule and the schedule for the rest of the tournament. 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
7: Final totals in this one. Hurricane, 6 runs, 2 hits, and an error. Martinsburg, 2 runs, 3 hits, and 3 errors. Time of game, 2 hours, 3 minutes. And it's won by Hurricane over Martinsburg, 6-2. So tomorrow, the schedule begins at 10 a.m. The Class Single A semifinal, St. Joseph's against Gilmer County, to be followed by Pendleton County against Sherman. Then in the evening doubleheader at 5 o'clock, it's the Double A semifinals, Wheeling Central against Logan, then Frankfort against Independence. Triple A on Friday morning, Bridgeport against Ripley first, followed by St. Albans against Shady Spring. And then on Friday evening, George Washington will play Jefferson at 4 o'clock, or 5 o'clock, I should say, followed by Morgantown against Hurricane. You can watch all four baseball championship games live and free on Saturday, June 13th, on the Metro News TV app. Download it today for your smart TV or streaming device by visiting wvmetronews.com. 6-2 the final, Hurricane over Martinsburg. For Luke Wiggs and Fred Persinger, I'm Kyle Wiggs saying so long from the ballpark.
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11: We've talked to TV partners about what they want to see, what makes them more excited about.
12: What's that?
11: It's a lot of things that are sort of obvious where... Listen, we need to be in bigger markets. And that doesn't mean we're going to abandon smaller markets. Some of our best events are in smaller markets.
12: Right.
11: I would submit to you the Players Championship is one of the best golfing events on earth.
12: Right.
11: It's in suburban Jacksonville. That's not exactly New York.
12: Right.
11: So I think it's about bringing the tournaments to bigger markets and more people go, you know, fish where the fish are.
12: Right.
11: I think they tell you about all the things we're talking about is, you know, make the standings easier, make it easier to follow, make it easier to promote. How do we bring back match play, which fans love? You know, you see the Ryder Cup. That actually brings out passion in different formats of golf. We're sort of the same format week in and week out. So I think hearing input from fans and TV partners who ultimately are serving fans gives us a lot of good perspective on how we can make it better.
12: PGA Tour CEO.

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0: to win after the top of the eighth inning. Yankees Guardians, Yankees going for the sweep here. Cleveland hoping to snap its three-game losing streak. Guardians struck first, but New York brought its bats today in the seventh.
1: 2-2. Caballero slaps the single into right field. Bellinger will score. Grisham held up at third. It's an RBI single for Jose Caballero, and the Yankee lead is now 7-3.
0: That from the Yes Network. Cleveland found a way to get one more in the ninth, but no rally. Yankees win it 8-4. Yankees, it's their fourth road series sweep this season. That's the most in Major League Baseball, and it matches their total from all of last season. Trent Grisham now on a six-game hitting streak, his longest since eight straight in 2023. And the Guardians, it's their fourth straight loss, tied for their longest streak this season. $500 million in Kansas City, the first of its kind. More on that when SportsCenter All Night continues. 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

0: Cleveland found a way to get one more in the ninth, but no rally. Yankees win it 8-4. Yankees, it's their fourth road series sweep this season. That's the most in Major League Baseball, and it matches their total from all of last season. Trent Grisham now on a six-game hitting streak, his longest since eight straight in 2023. And the Guardians, it's their fourth straight loss, tied for their longest streak this season. $500 million in Kansas City, the first of its kind. More on that when SportsCenter All Night continues. 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
1: 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The New York Knicks trailing 76-49 at the break complete the greatest halftime comeback in NBA postseason history. Didn't take their first lead until 1:22 remaining. 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
8: 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Say it ain't so. The Kansas City Chiefs are adding 2 years to Pat Mahomes' contract in a reworked deal that will tie him to Kansas City.

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4: Another night of bombing Iran, despite a ceasefire. I'm Dave Anthony. Fox News is fighting flares up for the third time this week.
5: Overnight, the United States unleashed powerful strikes against the Iranian regime. CENTCOM says that Iranian military surveillance systems, along with communication systems and air defense sites across Iran, were hit. Speaking from the Situation Room, President Trump told Fox News that 49 Tomahawk missiles hit locations as close to 40 miles from the capital of Tehran. Positions were also targeted along the southwestern part of Iran. The president described the strikes as violent and vicious. Also, President Trump says top Iranian officials called him directly, asking him to stop the bombing.
4: Fox's Trey Ingston, Tel Aviv. Iran has retaliated.
6: Iranian strikes targeted locations in Bahrain, Kuwait, and Jordan, all countries with a U.S. military presence. Kuwait condemned what it called sinful aggressions from Iran.
4: Fox's Jonathan Savage. Jordan says it shot down 20 Iranian missiles. Oil prices down slightly the day after a worse-than-expected inflation report led to a stock market sell-off, showing consumer prices rising the most in 3 years in May. Democrats are critical of a Trump comment that he loves the inflation. But the president insists he was taken out of context, adding he loves that prices are not higher and...
7: When the war is over?
8: Yes.
7: It's coming down.
8: I know you can't.
7: It's going to come down like a rock.
4: The president also says even as Iran insists it keeps blocking shipping in the Strait of Hormuz, a secret U.S. mission got commercial ships through the strait carrying 100 million barrels of oil. Drama in New York City last night in the NBA Finals.
9: The Knicks pull off the miracle comeback.
4: See the Knicks hit the game-winning shot with a second left, completing the biggest comeback in NBA Finals history. The Spurs blew a 29-point second-half lead and lost 107-106. Game 5 will be Saturday in San Antonio. 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
15: Good morning. With your news update, I'm Marcia Cavalli.
8: Meth sold out of a Berkeley County man's home led investigators to a drug lab. 34-year-old Joseph Paul Boyer of Jaredstown was sentenced in federal court to 168 months in prison, charged with selling large quantities of meth from his home. Investigators executed a search warrant and seized approximately 85 grams of meth, several marijuana plants, syringes, digital scales, and other drug paraphernalia. During another search, officers discovered an active clandestine drug lab in Boyer's garage. There, they seized fentanyl, meth, ketamine, and cocaine base. Several people were attacked by a cat last week in the Spring Mills area. The cat had rabies. The attacks occurred June 2nd to June 3rd. Anyone who made contact with that cat is urged to follow up with a medical practitioner or the local health department. You can read more and see a picture in an article at PanhandleNewsNetwork.com. A man has been sentenced for shooting a Hagerstown police officer in June of last year. Daniel Anderson has been sentenced to life plus 20 years for the attempted murder of Hagerstown Police Canine Officer Langley Dean. Anderson shot the officer during a standoff that began as a domestic violence call on Forest Drive. A woman and two children had to escape from the home, and Anderson locked himself inside, then fired on police as officers entered the home. For the Panhandle News Network, I'm Marcia Kovalik.
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15: 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On 81, between Winchester, Martinsburg, and Hagerstown, there are no accidents even going into Greencastle. 70 between Hancock, Hagerstown, South Mountain, and Frederick lanes are open. Merging onto southbound 270, pretty heavy heading toward the Monocacy. Jammed Urbana past Hyattstown, then you find the lane divide. 15 across Point of Rocks, busy. Traffic slows south of St. Clair Lane into Luckett's and then into Leesburg, you're fine. Route 9 out of Martinsburg to Charlestown, traffic is going to be okay. On Route 9, traffic slows at Sagal Road to Harper's Ferry Road, Hillsboro, Berlin Turnpike, and Hamilton Station. I'm Allie Oakley with traffic.
14: Here's your AccuWeather forecast on WEPM and WCST, the Panhandle News Network.
4: Here is your Panhandle News Network forecast. Today will be hot with a temperature reaching a high of 95 degrees, approaching the record of 96 set in 2000. Expect very humid conditions with a mix of clouds and sunshine later in the day. There will be a gusty thunderstorm bringing the potential for flooding downpours and localized damaging wind gusts. With your Panhandle News Network forecast, I'm meteorologist Joe Lundberg.
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16: It is Thursday, June 11th, 2026, and this is the Morning News, the service of Metro News, the voice of West Virginia. I'm Chris Lawrence, and at 6:06, let's get an update on what's happening across West Virginia from the Metro News anchor desk. The National Weather Service says more stormy weather may hit the Mountain State today. In National Weather Service meteorologist Joe Curtis says storm chances continue both today and tomorrow.
17: We'll have chances of rain both days. Both of those days could feature heavy downpours. So if we get situations where we get some heavy downpours, especially multiple storms that move over these same areas, we could be looking at more flooding problems.
16: And he says there are several factors that are contributing to the rainy weather.
17: It's a very muggy and tropical air mass. Just lots of disturbances that are moving through the atmosphere, triggering these showers and thunderstorms. That, combined with humidity, is creating these tropical-like downpours for us.
16: Now, Curtis says the windows to watch for heavy storms is late afternoon today, along with the afternoon and evening hours on Friday. WVU's new chief financial officer is acclimating to the new role. Chris Kaborik told the WVU Board of Governors Audit Committee that Wednesday was his 10th day on the job.
18: Kind of getting on board for the last 6-7 weeks, and so it's been great. Can't say how excited my family and I are to be part of the West Virginia University family. Excited about the direction we're going.
16: Kaborik says he's taking it all in.
18: I'm still learning a lot. Don't quite have all the answers yet to what's going on in the audit world at WVU, but you know, over my last 30 years, I've been through a lot of audits at both Nebraska and Ohio State, so I think I'll get up to speed pretty quickly.
16: And he says preparations are underway for the mid-year audit review. Kaborik says the accounting firm Clinton Larson Allen, CLA, has not found any problems in its report. Kaborik came to the WVU from Ohio State. Marshall plans to expand its Metro tuition rate program. University Board of Governors approved the two-phase process to expand the tuition rate to surrounding states and counties. The chief financial officer, Matt Tidd, explained the two phases during the meeting. and said the expansion allows the university to continue to maintain its affordability mission and expand its brand in the region.
19: We are currently at 150-mile radius, but only in Ohio and Kentucky. So now that's going to take us into Ohio, Kentucky, Tennessee, North Carolina, Virginia, Indiana, and Pennsylvania. So, yes, there are counties in all those states that are within 150 miles of Huntington, West Virginia.
16: Now, the program provides those students, though out-of-state residents, in-state tuition rates. And Tidd said that currently there are 28 students from Ohio and Kentucky enrolled under the Metro tuition rate. The second phase, which would take effect in fall of 2028, is known as the Border State Benefit, and would extend that metro rate to any student from a state that touches West Virginia. Several Spring Mills residents are recovering after they were attacked by a cat that had rabies. Animal Control in Berkeley County responded to multiple feline attacks on June 2nd and 3rd in the Spring Mills community. Authorities say multiple people were attacked by the same cat and got medical treatment. Test results confirmed it was rabid, and authorities say four people have followed up with their local health department regarding potential exposure. The Berkeley County Sheriff's Office encouraging anyone who had physical contact with that cat to contact a health care provider. State Ag Commissioner Kent Leonhardt has issued a special movement notice on any warm-blooded animals entering West Virginia from areas impacted by the New World screwworm. The Department of Agriculture says that action follows confirmation of the new screwworm in the United States and is intended to protect West Virginia livestock, companion animals, and animal industries, while at the same time allowing for continued movement of animals under enhanced safeguards. WVU preparing for the College World Series.
20: The Mountaineer baseball team has had the benefit during the NCAA playoffs of staying at home, but now they're on the ultimate road trip. The team arrived in Omaha via charter flight yesterday afternoon as one of eight teams in the College World Series. The team gets an early start with a 9 a.m. Central Time hour-long practice at Charles Schwab Stadium, followed by a press availability. Then it's back to the team hotel for tonight before the opening game of the tournament tomorrow. In Omaha, I'm Hoppy Kercheval for WVMetroNews.com.
16: And we have more coming up in our background. A former WVU football assistant coach has died. Bob Simmons served on the original staff of Don Nealon in Morgantown from 1980 to 87. Simmons, who played for Nealon at Bowling Green, died Tuesday at the age of 77. A man faces charges after he allegedly robbed a bank in Kanawha County Thursday. 43-year-old Richard Brisson was arrested Monday on a Kanawha County Magistrate Court capias warrant. Brisson is alleged to have robbed Whitesville State Bank in Bell on June 4th, handing the teller a handwritten note demanding money. The clothes that he was wearing during the alleged robbery were found at an apartment on East DuPont Avenue. You can read more at WVMetroNews.com. A former employee of the National Park Service faces a year in federal prison. 38-year-old James Masters of Victor admitted in federal court he took $150 out of the donation box at the Canyon Rim Visitor Center last fall. Also admitted to covering up the cameras while he did it to keep from being detected. I-64 in Cabell County is back open this morning after a pedestrian was struck by a vehicle. That incident occurred around 9:15 last night near the 29th Street exit. There's no word on the victim's condition this morning. Well, coming up in our backgrounder, we'll go back to Omaha and learn a little more about the Mountaineers and their trip to the College World Series. And we've got action in the state high school baseball tournament. Daniel Woods will run that down for us in sports. It's all still to come.
21: Here is your Panhandle News Network forecast. Today will be hot with a temperature reaching a high of 95 degrees, approaching the record of 96 set in 2000. Expect very humid conditions with a mix of clouds and sunshine later in the day. There will be a gusty thunderstorm bringing the potential for flooding, downpours, and localized damaging wind gusts. With your Panhandle News Network forecast, I'm meteorologist Joe Lundberg.
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16: This is Metro News, the voice of West Virginia. Coming up, Daniel Woods will have a check on sports for us, but right now, in our backgrounder, the Mountaineers are in Omaha, and so is Metro News. Our Tony Caridi sets the scene and talks about what will happen with the Mountaineers today in our backgrounder.
28: It's a spectacle that, you know, we often have seen.

0: it's all about. This is what we do. And you really don't change that at all, despite the fact that the stakes now are at the highest level. Teams, I think, my experience, whether it be baseball or football or basketball, if you change anything to how you have been preparing during the course of the season, it impacts the team in a negative sense. So you just say, this is what we do. We've been doing this since we first went outside this year, and this is what we're going to continue to do. And that's exactly what they will do. They've been grounded all season long. We've seen that, their ability to come back. And I think that's all they'll do is just like, this is what we do the day before the game, and nothing is going to change.
1: 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Right on time, right on budget. Call Jarrett Construction. Daniel Woods is at the sports desk this morning. And, Daniel, we've reached the class, we've reached the semifinals of the state high school baseball tournament with Class A and Double A today.
2: That's right, Chris. We've got our semifinal matchup set in all four classes. As you said, Class A and Double A take the field this morning starting at 10 o'clock. Class A's number one seed, Huntington St. Joseph, takes on number four Gilmer County, followed by number three Sherman against seven-seeded Pendleton County. The Class AA semis make up the evening session starting at 5. Number one Wheeling Central Catholic against number four Logan, and number two Frankfort against number three Independence. That follows an exciting day with the Class Quad A quarterfinals that brought some history along with the excitement. With a 7-1 win over Washington, Jefferson head coach John Lowry is the first coach in West Virginia high school baseball history to reach 1,500 wins. He says he kept his focus on extending his team's season and not the milestone victory.
3: The emphasis is on us winning the game and advancing. Kids did a good job today. I thought Jet pitched extremely well. We got a couple timely hits, and we fielded the ball well. A great play at the second baseman up the middle to get the out at second, and he came a long way. Jet came a long way to get that fly ball there in the last inning. Just a great effort by the kids.
2: Jefferson advances to play number one George Washington in the semifinals Friday after the Patriots beat Huntington 6-1. Ty Nettles dominated on the mound, and head coach Mike Davis says he gave them everything they needed to keep the season alive.
4: The plan was if we got up, we wanted to get him out of there and have him available for Saturday if we were fortunate enough to make it there. We just couldn't pull him in a tight game like that, and he was elite. And that's, you know, I said beforehand, you know, experience in this tournament really does matter. And I think that's his fourth state tournament game he's thrown in, and it was exceptional.
2: On the other side of the bracket, Morgantown and Hurricane are set for a rematch of last year's state championship game. The Mohegans beat Cabell Midland 2-0 with Maddox Boggs throwing a complete game shutout. And Morgantown coach Pat Sherrill said Boggs is a real tone setter in big games.
5: When it gets down to it, he's a guy we just give the ball to, and you let him drive the bus for us because he's gonna go out and compete. I make the joke on game days, he'd rather punch you in the face and say hello to you. He's a great kid, but he's just an ultimate competitor for us.
2: Hurricane advances with a 6-2 win against Martinsburg, taking control of the game after both teams scored in the first inning. Head coach Brian Sutphin says after a shaky start, pitcher Ryan Bowman sparked the win.
6: Ryan really settled down, and then you know, we come back. Not only do we have three, we had first and second, no outs, and had a really chance to have a big inning. But then we really didn't put a lot together. He settled in and pitched a good game. Both their arms are good. Overall, you know, pleased to get out with a victory and give us an opportunity to come back on Friday.
2: 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Three Mountaineers will do so with national recognition. 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Yale, a first-team pick by Perfect Game. Kelly on the second team. All three receive second-team honors from the National College Baseball Writers Association. 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
8: Good morning. With your news update, I'm Marcia Cavalli. A man has been sentenced for shooting a Hagerstown police officer in June of last year. Daniel Anderson has been sentenced to life plus 20 years for the attempted murder of Hagerstown Police K-9 Officer Langley Dean. Anderson shot the officer during a standoff that began as a domestic violence call on Forest Drive. A woman and two children safely escaped from the home, but Anderson locked himself inside and fired on police as officers entered that home. The West Virginia Department of Agriculture has issued a special movement notice establishing additional interstate movement requirements for warm-blooded animals entering the Mountain State from areas impacted by New World

0: screwworm. The action follows confirmation of New World screwworm in the U.S. and is intended to protect West Virginia livestock. The National Weather Service is issuing a heat advisory for parts of our listening area. The agency says with the high temperatures and humidity, the heat index today and tomorrow could reach up to 103 degrees. Everyone is advised to stay hydrated, stay out of the sun, and check on your relatives and neighbors. Several people were attacked by a cat last week in the Spring Mills area. Those attacks, June 2nd and 3rd. Turns out the cat had rabies. You can read more and see a picture of that cat at panhandlenewsnetwork.com. Anyone who was scratched, bitten, or otherwise had physical contact with that cat is urged to contact their health care provider or the local health department. Early in-person voting for the Maryland primary begins today and will continue through Thursday, June 18th. In Washington County, there are four early voting locations. They are the Washington County Free Library on Potomac Street, the Clear Spring American Legion Post 222, the Boonesboro American Legion Post 10, and the Washington County Election Center on Virginia Avenue. Voters may cast their early ballots from 7 a.m. to 8 p.m. daily. The Charlestown Police Department is issuing a traffic notice ahead of West Virginia Fest. It is set for Saturday, June 13th in downtown Charlestown. The event begins at 10 a.m. and concludes at 5 p.m., but to accommodate the event, multiple road closures and parking restrictions will be in effect. Those parking restrictions begin promptly at 5 a.m.
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4: 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On 81 between Winchester, Martinsburg, and Hagerstown, I just don't see any accidents. It's fine. 70 between Hancock, Hagerstown, Myersville, and Frederick lanes are open. Merging onto southbound 270, you're going to be fine. Traffic is going to slow when you get to Urbana to Hydestown, and then you're fine toward the lane divide. 15 Point of Rocks, traffic's pretty heavy. Heavy south of St. Clair Lane to Luckett's. The rest of the ride to Leesburg, it's good. And Route 9 out of Martinsburg to Charlestown, I don't see it. Any accidents or delays. Traffic slows at the Shenandoah River to Harper's Ferry Road, heavy into Hillsboro, heavy at the Berlin Turnpike, as well as Hamilton Station. I'm Allie Oakley with traffic.
2: Here's your AccuWeather forecast on WEPM and WCST, the Panhandle News Network.
5: Here is your Panhandle News Network forecast. Today will be hot with a temperature reaching a high of 95 degrees, approaching the record of 96 set in 2000. Expect very humid conditions with a mix of clouds and sunshine later in the day. There will be a gusty thunderstorm bringing the potential for flooding downpours and localized damaging wind gusts. With your Panhandle News Network forecast, I'm meteorologist Joe Lundberg.
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11: Morning news time is 6:27. I'm Chris Lawrence.
12: And I'm Daniel Woods.
11: The U.S. military is saying it's begun another round of strikes against Iran after President Trump said more were coming.
13: On Tuesday, Iran responded to the first day of U.S. attacks by bombing American military bases in Bahrain, Kuwait, and Jordan. U.S. fighter jets that day had hit almost 20 Iranian sites, including radar and air defense systems, in retaliation for shooting down a U.S. Apache helicopter.
11: That's ABC's Alex Stone. U.S. Military Central Command says the latest round of strikes against Iran, though, have been completed, but Iran isn't done. They closed the Strait of Hormuz in response to those strikes earlier in the day. ABC News National Security and Defense Analyst Mick Mulroy served as Deputy Assistant Secretary of Defense in the Middle East and explains what tactics may have been deployed here by the IRGC.
14: We've diminished their ability to put out naval mines, but we haven't completely eliminated it. And it can happen very fast. These small IRGC Navy boats can get these mines out there and essentially just scatter them around.
11: As you might imagine, gas prices have popped on that news.
15: Hopes for a reduction in interest rates anytime soon may have been dashed with the release of the latest consumer price index. ABC's Jim Ryan says inflation is running hotter than it has in over 3 years.
16: In the 12 months leading up to May, consumer prices, with food and energy included, rose 4.2%. To illustrate just how much more we're paying, Moody's Analytics says the average American household has pumped an extra $510 into the family car since the start of the Iran war.
15: That's ABC's Jim Ryan.
11: An appeal is in the works for the Texas teen found guilty of murdering a rival track athlete from a neighboring school. The 19-year-old Carmelo Anthony was only 17 at the time he stabbed Austin Metcalf, and the two got into an altercation during a track meet. Anthony claimed he stabbed the 11th grader in self-defense. The jury did not buy that. ABC's Trevor Ault.
17: It's only one day after that conviction, and Carmelo Anthony has already filed this new court document indicating he plans to appeal that murder conviction. And in this new filing, Carmelo Anthony does say he needs to be appointed an appellate attorney because he says he doesn't have any money. Now, this case generated a large response right from the beginning, and with that, hundreds of thousands of dollars were fundraised for Carmelo Anthony's defense, including some money that came in after yesterday's conviction, but that online fundraiser has now been shut down.
11: That's ABC's Trevor Ault reporting.
15: Microsoft co-founder Bill Gates appeared on Capitol Hill Wednesday to testify before the House Oversight Committee about his connection to Jeffrey Epstein. The tech billionaire expressed regrets and explained how he got involved with the convicted sex offender in the first place. ABC Chief Justice correspondent Pierre Thomas.
18: Gates telling Congress he sought the relationship with Epstein to raise funds to promote global health care. But he says Epstein never produced any wealthy donors as promised, and that Epstein tried to use information about my infidelities to pressure Gates to continue their relationship, which he said ended in 2014.
15: Pierre Thomas reporting from Washington,
11: D.C. As Atlanta counts down to the World Cup, the city's law enforcement apparatus is kicking into high gear.
19: Even though the first match isn't until Monday, the city's operations center is activated. Atlanta Police Chief Darren Shearbaum says all of the department's 1,800 sworn officers, along with 500 civilian staff, will be working during the World Cup period.
20: We're going to continue to respond to every 911 call that will be going to our 911 center, and we will be proactively fighting crime and keeping the peace in Atlanta, Georgia.
19: The department has also sworn in more than 170 officers from neighboring jurisdictions to assist during the games. Jonathan O'Brien, ABC News, Atlanta.
11: So help me out with this, because I am World Cup ignorant. How many different cities around the country are hosting these events?
15: It's close to 20 between the United States, Canada, and Mexico, and around 15, I think, are in the U.S.
11: Okay. All right. And where does it all culminate? Where do they have the quote-unquote Super Bowl?
15: Where is the
11: finals? Is it in New York?
15: That's a good question.
11: All right. I figured you would know it because you're a soccer guy, but I'll...
15: MetLife Stadium, East Rutherford, New Jersey.
11: See, I was right.
15: Technically New York.
11: That's what they call New York anyway.
15: If you ask the people that run the New York Giants and New York Jets, it's New York.
11: Yeah, as far as they're concerned. All right, thank you, Daniel. 6:31, this is the Morning News.
5: Here is your Panhandle News Network forecast. Today will be hot with a temperature reaching a high of 95 degrees, approaching the record of 96 set in 2000. Expect very humid conditions with a mix of clouds and sunshine later in the day. There will be a gusty thunderstorm bringing the potential for flooding, downpours, and localized damaging wind gusts. With your Panhandle News Network forecast, I'm meteorologist Joe Lundberg.
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4: 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On 81 between Winchester, Martinsburg, and Hagerstown, I don't see any accidents. Going into Greencastle, it looks good. 70 between Hancock, Hagerstown, Myersville, and Frederick lanes are open. Emerge onto southbound 270. Traffic is going to slow out of Urbana past Hyattstown. The rest of the right of the lane divide is fine. 15 Point of Rock's pretty heavy. Heavy going south of St. Clair Lane into Luckett's. The rest of the right of Leesburg, it's pretty good. And Route 9, Martinsburg to Charlestown, there are no accidents. Traffic slows at the West Virginia-Virginia line to Harper's Ferry Road, heavy into Hillsboro and the Berlin Turnpike, as well as Hamilton Station. I'm Allie Oakley with traffic.
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24: On Metro News, the voice of West Virginia, this is Outdoors Today with Chris Lawrence, dedicated to more than a quarter million hunters and anglers across the Mountain State. 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Today's report in 60 seconds.
0: In 1914, the same year the first commercial flight soared and the Panama Canal opened, Greer Industries was born. 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
1: 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We're talking this week about bass fishing the Ohio River and the struggles those fish go through. Backwater embayments are where largemouth spawn, but Dave Wellman at DNR says it's poor habitat.
3: You're seeing a lot of these backwater embayments seal up, and that's a difficult problem to tackle. You know, in the past years, we've gone in, and this has been several years ago. You go in, you try to create different habitat structures to improve whether spawning habitat, cover, what have you. Problem is, that stuff, it just keeps getting sealed. Unless you can take care of what's happening upstream in those watersheds to stop all the sedimentation moving down, you know, it everything just essentially gets buried over. And then on top of it, those backwater embayments really can't flush themselves because they're backwaters. They're backed up by the Ohio River. And the Ohio River obviously has several dams that back that water up and prevents those embayments from being flushed out.
1: So what can be done? We'll explore that tomorrow. I'm Chris Lawrence with Outdoors Today on Metro News, the voice of West Virginia. It's 6:38 on the morning news. Time to get another update on sports. And for that, we're joined by Daniel Woods. Daniel, good morning.
15: Good morning, Chris. The West Virginia State High School baseball tournament hits the semifinal round today with Class A and Class AA deciding who will play for state championships in Huntington. Games begin this morning at 10 o'clock in Class A. Number 1 seed Huntington St. Joseph against number 4 Gilmer County, followed by number 3 Sherman against number 7 Pendleton County. The Class AA semis make up the evening session with number 1 Wheeling Central Catholic against number 4 Logan and number 2 Frankfort against number 3 Independence. Those games begin at 5 o'clock. The Class Quad A semifinals are set for tomorrow with history made in Jefferson's 7-1 win over Washington. With the victory, Jefferson coach John Lowry is the first baseball coach in West Virginia to reach 1,500 career wins. He says the milestone is a credit to the players who came through the program.
6: We've been fortunate in that regard to have the interest in the community and among the players to stay. And we have some guys that go on. And, you know, I tell them if they can get an education out of baseball, baseball's done a favor for them. You know, everybody wants to play in the big leagues. There's nothing wrong with that. But if you can use it to get to school and, it, you know, you like it and it helps you get through school, then, you know, I think it's been a great asset.
15: Jefferson takes on number 1 seed George Washington Friday after the Patriots handled business 6-1 against Huntington. GW broke the game open with a 3-run sixth inning, capped by an RBI double from Joel Nelson.
7: Here is Legg to Nelson. Curveball, this one's ripped to left. Going back, Mayo, he looks up. That ball is off the warning track, and one hops the wall. A run scores, and Nelson is standing up at second base with his second hit of the contest. 6-0 George Washington.
15: The other semifinal is a rematch of last season's state championship game, number 2 Morgantown against number 3 Hurricane. Morgantown beat Cabell Midland 2-0 behind a scoreless outing from Maddox Boggs, while Koa Silver provided all of the offense with one swing.
7: Morgantown has runners on first and second. Silvers lines this in the left center field gap. That's down for a base hit. It's going to roll all the way to the wall. One run will score. Coming around third, two runs will score. Now Silvers chugging around second. He's headed for third. He's in with a head first slide. A two-run triple with two outs for Koa Silvers.
15: Hurricane picked up a 6-2 win against Martinsburg, bouncing back after allowing a leadoff home run in the first to take control and continue its bid for back-to-back state championships. We've got live play-by-play coverage of the Metro News Radio Network with recaps, highlights, and photos at WVMetroNews.com today as the semifinals get started. The West Virginia baseball program in Omaha is adding for the 2027 season already with two new transfer commitments. Seton Hill infielder Owen Henney is coming to Morgantown after hitting over 400 this season for the Griffins. He comes from the same Division II program that sent all Big 12 pitcher Ian Korn to WVU. West Virginia is dipping into the SEC as well, landing Tennessee transfer catcher Cash Williams, a highly regarded high school recruit in the class of 2025 who redshirted this season. And three Mountaineers are All-Americans. Pitchers Max Yell and Chanson Cole, along with catcher Gavin Kelly, recognized by Perfect Game and the National College Baseball Writers Association. Coverage of the Mountaineers in Omaha continues today at WVMetroNews.com ahead of tomorrow's game against Troy. Morning news time is 6:42.
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2: A Baltimore man has been sentenced for selling cocaine in Berkeley County. U.S. Attorney Matt Harvey's office tells the Panhandle News Network 35-year-old Terrell Antonio Henderson was sentenced to 41 months in prison. Henderson reportedly worked with several others to transport cocaine from Baltimore to the Eastern Panhandle. While surveilling the defendant as part of an ongoing investigation, officers say they observed a suspected drug transaction near Henderson's vehicle in a parking lot in Spring Mills. A search of that vehicle seized $1,200 used to purchase the drugs and drug paraphernalia. Meth sold out of a Berkeley County man's home led investigators to a drug lab. 34-year-old Joseph Paul Boyer of Jaredstown was sentenced in federal court to 168 months in prison. You can read more in an article at PanhandleNewsNetwork.com. The West Virginia Department of Education is partnering with the U.S. Department of Agriculture and local organizations to provide meals for West Virginia youngsters aged 18 and younger while school is out. On Wednesday, the summer feeding program began in Berkeley County. That's when we sat down with folks from the school system's nutrition department. Here's Berkeley County Schools Nutrition Department's Jennifer Setney.
8: We're launching Berkeley County School Summer Meals Program, which provides free meals to all children ages 2 to 18. Today, the program kicks off at Martinsburg North Middle School. One of the best things about the program is how simple it is to participate. There's no paperwork, no registration, no income requirements. 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
2: There will be 5 feeding locations set up over the summer. More information through Berkeley County Schools. According to preliminary data released this week by the West Virginia Division of Natural Resources, hunters harvested 12,006 bearded turkeys during the spring gobbler season. That's more than a 12% increase over the season last year. West Virginia University will move forward with changes to Welcome Week that will end a tradition of 30 years. A university representative confirmed Wednesday WVU will end Fall Fest as part of Welcome Week. I'm Marcia Kovalik.
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10: Good morning from the MTA. Checking in on the MARC train system, Brunswick trains 872 and 874, both on schedule. Train 878 is the last train out of Martinsburg at 625. Duffield 642, Harper's Ferry just before 7 o'clock, Brunswick 707, Point of Rocks 717. That train pulls into Union Station after 8:30. For the MTA Transit team, I'm Austin Todd with your MARC Rail update.
4: 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On 81 between Winchester, Martinsburg, and Hagerstown, Greencastle, I don't see any accidents. 70 between Hancock, Hagerstown, Myersville, and Frederick lanes are open. You merge onto southbound 270. Traffic is going to be heavy out of Urbana to Hyattstown. Then you're fine toward lane divide. 15, it's pretty busy there at St. Clair Lane, and then on your way to Luckett's, the rest of the ride to Leesburg, it's good. Route 9, traffic slows at the West Virginia-Virginia line to Harper's Ferry Road, heavy into Hillsboro, heavy at the Berlin Turnpike, and Route 7 before and after Route 9, traffic's heavy. I'm Allie Oakley with traffic.
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5: Here is your Panhandle News Network forecast. Today will be hot with a temperature reaching a high of 95 degrees, approaching the record of 96 set in 2000. Expect very humid conditions with a mix of clouds and sunshine later in the day. There will be a gusty thunderstorm bringing the potential for flooding downpours and localized damaging wind gusts. With your Panhandle News Network forecast, I'm meteorologist Joe Lundberg.
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0: Morning News Time, 6:48. I'm Daniel Woods.
1: And I'm Chris Lawrence.
0: Monongalia County residents turned out to share their feelings about the Mid-Atlantic Resiliency Link, or MARL, transmission line. Over 15 residents were on hand for the PSC's public comment hearing at Mylan Park Wednesday. Lance Evans expects the MARL project will drive up local power rates and says it's a bad deal.
2: West Virginia's getting tired of being walked on. My wife and I stand to lose 10 more acres of our farm if this thing goes through. So I can understand the frustration to the people for nothing.
0: Monongalia County Senator Chris Rose believes the state must act on this to protect his constituents.
3: Hey, from a legislator standpoint, we'll definitely apply a lot of pressure to the governor for a special session on this, and I'm good friends with the governor, but at the end of the day, if the Public Service Commission makes this mistake, if they approve this project, we will be forced to call for a special session to address this.
0: Final hearing is this evening in Kingwood.
1: A former Kanawha County Pizza restaurant worker is headed to a youthful offender facility for an October 2025 shooting.
4: 21-year-old Charleston man Jatique Farmer will go to the Anthony Correctional Center in Greenbrier County as part of his sentence. He pleaded guilty earlier this year to malicious wounding in the shooting of 30-year-old Rashawn Bowles in the Little Caesars drive-thru at the Patrick Street Plaza. The two men had an ongoing dispute that reached a boiling point. Farmer asked Kanawha County Circuit Judge Jennifer Bailey for an alternative sentence of home confinement during his sentencing Wednesday.
5: I can show y'all that I am willing to change and 100% be different.
4: Bailey sentenced Farmer to enter a program at the Anthony Center. She says it's an opportunity to better himself within a secure facility.
6: I'm not interested in home confinement one bit, so you understand.
4: Bailey says if Farmer does not follow the rules at the facility, he'll serve 2 to 10 years in state prison. I'm Jack Carlson, WVMetroNews.com.
0: Marshall's Board of Governors has approved the purchase of property in Huntington to become the first standalone building housing the School of Medicine. University Chief Legal Counsel Tony Stroud explained the measure to the Board of Governors.
7: We are the only accredited School of Medicine without its own standalone facility. This will give us the ability to build a School of Medicine and a Community Health Institute, which will house our pillars within our medical district.
0: The property is almost 4 acres, located on Northcott Court and Halgear Boulevard.
1: A Kanawha County man is behind bars facing charges of bank robbery. 43-year-old Richard Brisson was arrested Monday and charged in last week's heist at the Whitesville State Bank branch in Bell. A canine officer tracked him to a home where a number of pieces of clothing worn in the robbery were discovered.
0: A former National Park Service worker faces up to a year in prison after pleading guilty to stealing money from a donation box. U.S. attorneys say 38-year-old James Masters pleaded guilty to theft of government property Wednesday. He's accused of stealing around $150 from a donation box at the Canyon Rim Visitor Center, part of the New River Gorge National Park and Preserve in Fayette County. Masters admitted he used his position to remove the money from the box on several occasions. He covered surveillance cameras to avoid detection. Masters will be sentenced on August 19th. In addition to a maximum of a year in prison, he faces up to a year of supervised release and a maximum of a $100,000 fine.
1: 4 people have been treated and more may have to be after a cat attacked several folks last week in the Spring Mills community of Berkeley County. Turned out the cat tested positive for rabies.
0: Mountaineer fans are set to descend on Omaha, Nebraska for the College World Series this weekend. WVU Alumni Association CEO Kevin Berry says their preparations began immediately after the Mountaineers beat Cal Poly last Saturday.
8: As soon as, we qualified for the World Series, fans wanted to know, what are the activities? What's the ticket situation? What's the easiest way to get to Omaha?
0: Berry says there will be plenty of opportunities for Mountaineer fans to gather throughout the weekend. He says the Alumni Association is collaborating with other organizations to set up activities at the Let It Fly Sports Bar 3 hours before each WVU game.
8: This is a partnership between the Mountaineer Athletic Club, Golden Blue Enterprises, as well as the WVU Alumni Association. Let It Fly Sports Bar is kind of be the home for Mountaineers during the time that we're there.
0: The Mountaineers face Troy in the College World Series opener at 2 o'clock Friday.
1: The popular 30-year tradition that's part of WVU's Welcome Week in the fall is coming to a close. University confirmed Wednesday that Fall Fest would no longer be part of the Welcome Week, starting with the upcoming semester. Fall Fest began in 1995, featuring concerts on the Mountaineer Plaza. WVU instead will hold a Mountaineer Midway and movie event on Monday, August 17th on the downtown Morgantown campus. WVU officials say the end of Fall Fest occurred because of student feedback. Fall Fest featured performances through the years of Kendrick Lamar, Mac Miller, Kanye West, Maroon 5, and even more during its 30-year run. WVU Welcome Week for the fall 2026 semester will begin on Saturday, August 15th, with WVU up all night at the Mountain Lair starting at 10 that evening.
0: And this year's spring gobbler harvest was better. According to DNR figures, hunters killed 12,006 bearded birds during the recent 5-week season. That's a 12% jump over the 2025 harvest figure. Mason County had the most birds killed at 523.
1: So what do you think about them getting rid of Fall Fest?
0: I didn't get the full Fall Fest experience because we got sent home for COVID spring semester of my freshman year. So I got, there was one real Fall Fest, and I'm going to be honest, I didn't go because I was working as a part-timer for this company the night that it was supposed to happen.
1: It's 6:53.
9: Here is your Panhandle News Network forecast. Today will be hot with a temperature reaching a high of 95 degrees, approaching the record of 96 set in 2000. Expect very humid conditions with a mix of clouds and sunshine later in the day. There will be a gusty thunderstorm bringing the potential for flooding, downpours, and localized damaging wind gusts. With your Panhandle News Network forecast, I'm meteorologist Joe Lundberg.
10: Since 1914, Greer Limestone and Asphalt have been laying the groundwork for America's roads, buildings, and bridges. What started as a single limestone mine near Morgantown, West Virginia, has grown into the state's largest producer of limestone aggregates. But Greer doesn't stop at rock. 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

0: be a gusty thunderstorm, bringing the potential for flooding, downpours, and localized damaging wind gusts. With your Panhandle News Network forecast, I'm meteorologist Joe Lundberg.
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2: It's Thursday, June 11th, 2026, and this is the Morning News, a service of Metro News, the voice of West Virginia. I'm Chris Lawrence, and it's 7:06. Let's take a look at what's happening across West Virginia this morning with an update from the Metro News Anchor Desk. About 150 people turned down for the third public hearing regarding the Mid-Atlantic Resiliency Link before the PSC. The event held in Morgantown Wednesday evening was at Milan Park. Kyle Kuhl is a representative of LIUNA and favored the project that would support union jobs.
3: We're looking for opportunities to put our members to work, and this is a project that's going to give us that opportunities. We always look for a chance to help our members build their retirement, maintain health insurance for their families.
2: But Monongahela County Commissioner Tom Bloom told the PSC the line is high risk and low reward for the people he represents.
4: We are speaking out because we're concerned about being taken advantage of from other areas, and also the concern being that we get very little back, and we're going to pay for it.
2: Patty Lewis of Granville said it was encouraging to see so many standing against the project.
5: We've been following this since we learned about it as well at the county commission meeting, and we've gone to some of these public meetings. I think the energy is increasing with opposition to the project, so it's great to see everybody come out and let the PSC know how it's going to affect them.
2: A final hearing is tonight in Preston County. Legal teams for the Greenbrier and White Sulphur Springs Holdings are both throwing up opposition to the state tax department's involvement in the ongoing federal dispute over control of the resort. But the tax department says they're merely trying to maintain the state's interest in millions of dollars in tax liens on the property.
6: The tax division says it does not intend to take a position in a broader dispute between Senator Jim Justice and his family business and the Omni Hotel affiliate, White Sulphur Springs Holdings. But as the two sides fight in federal court, the tax division wants a direct way to watch out for the tax liens.
2: And we'll have more from Brad coming up in our backgrounder. A former Charleston restaurant worker is set to be entering the youthful offenders for a facility in Greenbrier County for shooting another man through the drive-through window at Little Caesars in Charleston last October. 21-year-old Jatik Farmer was sentenced to spend 2 to 10 years in state prison by Kanawha County Judge Jennifer Bailey Wednesday. But Bailey ordered Farmer to begin that sentence at the Anthony Correctional Center in Greenbrier County with the program they have there. Farmer previously pleaded guilty to malicious wounding in the shooting of 30-year-old Rayshon Bowles at a Charleston Little Caesars restaurant. He apologized to the family of Bowles for his actions.
7: I do apologize for the situation that took place, and I do understand how serious it is, and I'd like to apologize to my family for the situation and put them through this.
2: He told Judge Bailey it was Judge Bailey told him it was a miracle that he wasn't on trial for murder. The bullets could have gone another way and caused more harm.
8: Clearly, this could have been a murder case. It's extremely violent conduct. The fact that you have access and accessed a gun is very disturbing. You've caused a lot of stress at the business there and to this community. To have this kind of activity when someone pulls up through a drive-thru at a pizza place.
2: Farmer was given credit for 230 days. He's already served in jail. A Logan County man in custody after a shots-fired incident in the Wilkinson community. State police say 40-year-old Rex Hale was found at a home on Milkhouse Hollow Road, and they say he then fled to a barn nearby, refusing to cooperate. Authorities say Hale had body armor, blasting caps, an AR-15 rifle, a semi-automatic pistol, all on his person at the scene. Authorities brought Hale into custody on 14 charges, including terroristic threats, 4 counts of child neglect containing a risk of injury, and along with 5 counts of wanton endangerment. They also arrested 29-year-old Brianna Dillon on 8 charges. State police say the investigation is ongoing. Mountaineer baseball team has arrived in Omaha, preparing to play in the College World Series.
9: The Mountaineer baseball team took a charter flight from Bridgeport to Omaha and arrived early yesterday afternoon, where they checked into the Marriott Team Hotel that was followed by a 6 o'clock team dinner. It was an early night last night because the Mountaineers will be up early this morning. They are the first team scheduled to practice at 9 a.m. Central Time for about an hour at Charles Schwab Stadium.
2: That's Hoppy Kirchwell in Omaha. First game for WVU at 2 o'clock Friday afternoon against Troy in the opening round. Boone County is officially a red county. State Republican Party announcing Wednesday that Boone County has turned Republican in the majority of its voter registration for the

0: first time ever, the GOP reporting that Democratic registration had dropped by 50% in Boone County in the last 10 years. Meanwhile, the Republican registration had increased by nearly 150% in the county. The GOP says the Democrats held an over 7,800 voter registration advantage 10 years ago in Boone County, but that is no longer the case. Those taking part in this week's Mountaineer Boys State and Rhododendron Girls State are set to visit Charleston today. The students will be at the state capitol for a joint leadership session. Boys State happens at Jackson's Mill in Lewis County, while Girls State is held at Davis and Elkins College in Elkins. 7:11 now on the morning news. Coming up in our backgrounder, more from Brad McElhaney on this ongoing situation with the Greenbrier. And then Daniel Woods will have a full sports report for us. It's all still to come.
1: Here is your Panhandle News Network forecast. Today will be hot with a temperature reaching a high of 95 degrees, approaching the record of 96 set in 2000. Expect very humid conditions with a mix of clouds and sunshine later in the day. There will be a gusty thunderstorm bringing the potential for flooding, downpours, and localized damaging wind gusts. With your Panhandle News Network forecast, I'm meteorologist Joe Lundberg.
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0: This is Metro News, the voice of West Virginia. 7:15 on the morning news. In a moment, Daniel Woods with a check on sports. Right now in our backgrounder, the state tax department is fighting to stay in a dispute about the future of the Greenbrier Resort. Metro News statewide correspondent Brad McElhaney with more in our backgrounder.
11: Lawyers for the owners of the Greenbrier and lawyers for an Omni Hotels affiliate agree on at least one matter. They don't want the state tax department to directly intervene in a federal court dispute over control of the historic West Virginia resort. West Virginia's tax division says they're wrong, though. Lawyers say the tax department is merely trying to maintain the state's interest in millions of dollars in liens on unpaid taxes at the Greenbrier. The tax division holds 9 liens against the Greenbrier Hotel Corporation for consumer sales and use tax in the amount of $3.9 million, and 1 lien for personal income tax withholding in the amount of $455,000, for a total lien amount of $4.4 million. In a new court filing, the tax division says it does not intend to take a position in a broader dispute between Senator Jim Justice and his family business and the Omni Hotel affiliate, White Silver Springs Holdings. But as the two sides fight in federal court, the tax division wants a direct way to watch out for the tax liens.
0: And Brad asked the full story posted this morning at WBMetroNews.com. It is 7:17 on the morning news. Time to go back to the sports desk, and Daniel Woods has the update. Morning, Daniel.
12: Morning, Chris. The West Virginia State High School Baseball Tournament continues with the semifinal rounds getting started in Class A and Class AA. By the end of today, we'll have two of our championship game matchups set. It all gets started this morning, 10 o'clock, with number 1 seed Huntington St. Joseph taking on number 4 Gilmer County in Class A, followed by number 3 Sherman against number 7 Pendleton County. The Class AA semifinals make up the evening session. Number 1 Wheeling Central, continuing its bid for back-to-back state championships, takes on number 4 Logan, followed by number 2 Frankfort against number 3 Independence. The Class Quad A quarterfinals are in the books after 4 exciting games on Wednesday. Number 1 George Washington advanced with a 6-1 win against Huntington. Pitcher Ty Nettles dominated, taking a no-hitter into the 6th inning as the Patriots limited the Highlanders to 1 hit in the game. GW draws number 5 Jefferson in the semifinals. The Cougars beat their rivals from Washington 7-1 to give head coach John Lowry his 1,500th career win. Jefferson spread its scoring out over the entire game with Andrew Rolfe delivering one of the big swings in the 3rd inning. Here's the pitch from Earl. It is swung on and hit hard to deep right field. That sends Moore back. It's over his head. It one hops the wall. Guerra headed for third. John Lowry waving him home. Andrew Wolf standing on second base. Guerra headed for the plate. He slides in. It's an RBI double. And Jefferson adds to the lead. It's 4-0. Number 2 Morgantown is moving on to play number 3 Hurricane in a rematch of last year's state championship game, thanks in large part to a complete game shutout from Maddox Boggs in the 2-0 win against Cabell Midland.
13: Boggs, 0-2 pitch, hit hard left side, it's Silvers again, 5-3, Morgantown onto the semis. A complete game gem for Maddox Boggs. He goes 7 innings, strikes out 5, gives up no runs, and Morgantown moving on to Friday's semifinals.
12: After allowing a home run to the first batter of the game, Hurricane scored 6 of the last 7 runs in the Redskins' 6-2 win against Martinsburg to extend its effort to repeat as state champion. Follow along with live play-by-play coverage on the Metro News Radio Network with recaps, highlights, and photos at WVMetroNews.com. The West Virginia baseball team is hitting the field for practice today at the College World Series in Omaha, and 3 Mountaineers do so with national recognition. Pitchers Max Yell and Chanson Cole, along with catcher Gavin Kelly, have been named All-Americans by Perfect Game and the National College Baseball Writers Association. Coverage of the Mountaineers in Omaha continues today at WVMetroNews.com ahead of the first game tomorrow against Troy. The Mountaineer baseball program is already adding for the 2027 season 2 new transfer commits coming at the plate. Seton Hill infielder Owen Henney is coming to Morgantown after hitting over 400 this season at the Division II level. He comes from the same program that sent all Big 12 pitcher Ian Korn to WVU. And the Mountaineers are picking up talent from the SEC, landing Tennessee transfer catcher Cash Williams. He was a highly regarded high school recruit in the class of 2025 who redshirted this season. In the NBA, former Mountaineer Deuce McBride is 1 win away from an NBA championship as the New York Knicks came from behind to beat the San Antonio Spurs 107-106 and take a 3-1 series lead. OG Anunoby tipped in a missed shot in the final seconds as New York erased a 29-point deficit to win Game 4. The Knicks can secure the franchise's first championship since 19. 19- 1973 with a win in Game 5 on Saturday in San Antonio. Morning News Time is 7:21.
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15: Good morning. With your news update, I'm Marcia Cavalli. A man has been sentenced for shooting a Hagerstown police officer in June of last year. Daniel Anderson has been sentenced to life plus 20 years for the attempted murder of Hagerstown Police K-9 Officer Langley Dean. Anderson shot the officer during a standoff that began as a domestic violence call on Forest Drive. A woman and two children safely escaped from the home, but Anderson locked himself inside and fired on police as officers entered that home. The West Virginia Department of Agriculture has issued a special movement notice establishing additional interstate movement requirements for warm-blooded animals entering the Mountain State from areas impacted by New World screwworm. The action follows confirmation of New World screwworm in the U.S. and is intended to protect West Virginia livestock. The National Weather Service is issuing a heat advisory for parts of our listening area. The agency says with the high temperatures and humidity, the heat index today and tomorrow could reach up to 103 degrees. Everyone is advised to stay hydrated, stay out of the sun, and check on your relatives and neighbors. Several people were attacked by a cat last week in the Spring Mills area. Those attacks, June 2nd and 3rd. Turns out the cat had rabies. You can read more and see a picture of that cat at panhandlenewsnetwork.com. Anyone who was scratched, bitten, or otherwise had physical contact with that cat is urged to contact their health care provider or the local health department. Early in-person voting for the Maryland primary begins today and will continue through Thursday, June 18th. In Washington County, there are four early voting locations. They are the Washington County Free Library on Potomac Street, the Clear Spring American Legion Post 222, the Boonesboro American Legion Post 10, and the Washington County Election Center on Virginia Avenue. Voters may cast their early ballots from 7 a.m. to 8 p.m. daily. The Charlestown Police Department is issuing a traffic notice ahead of West Virginia Fest. It is set for Saturday, June 13th in downtown Charlestown. The event begins at 10 a.m. and concludes at 5 p.m., but to accommodate the event, multiple road closures and parking restrictions will be in effect. Those parking restrictions begin promptly at 5 a.m.
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22: 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On 81 between Winchester, Martinsburg, and Hagerstown, Greencastle, there are no accidents. 70 between Hancock, Hagerstown, Myersville, and Frederick lanes are open. Merge on southbound 270. Traffic slows out of Urbana, and that takes you to Hydestown and Germantown to 370 heavy. Southbound 15 heavy Luckett's to get past Limestone School Road. And Route 9, traffic slows at the West Virginia-Virginia line to Harpers Ferry Road, heavy in Hillsboro. And then you're going to slow Percival Road to the Berlin Turnpike as well as Hamilton Station. I'm Allie Oakley with traffic.
14: Here's your AccuWeather forecast on WEPM and WCST, the Panhandle News Network.
1: Here is your Panhandle News Network forecast. Today will be hot with a temperature reaching a high of 95 degrees, approaching the record of 96 set in 2000. Expect very humid conditions with a mix of clouds and sunshine later in the day. There will be a gusty thunderstorm bringing the potential for flooding downpours and localized damaging wind gusts. With your Panhandle News Network forecast, I'm meteorologist Joe Lundberg.
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0: Morning news time is 7:27. I'm Chris Lawrence.
12: And I'm Daniel Woods.
0: This Sunday, after weighing in at the Lincoln Memorial, 14 fighters are set to duke it out in the octagon in an event being called UFC Freedom 250. The Trump administration says the Ultimate Fighting Championship event that'll be held at the White House is meant to commemorate the 250th anniversary of the country. Not everyone is on board. There's a lawsuit.
4: They're representing a senior political activist and a Vietnam veteran who basically say that this event, in their mind, is distasteful. This lawsuit is on the grounds that this event was not properly permitted, that it skipped the proper environmental reviews that such events would typically go through, and they call it an extraordinary use of public land that is not just intended to benefit President Trump, but the UFC, which he is politically allied with.
0: ABC's Alex Malin.
12: The U.S. military saying it has begun another round of strikes against Iran after President Trump said more were coming.
7: In a new wave of fighting, despite the ceasefire, the U.S. military unleashing attacks on Iran.
21: We're going to be attacking them. Attacking them very hard.
7: The president making it clear the attacks will continue with the goal of forcing Iran to negotiate a deal. Iran now responding to the latest U.S. attacks. Iran's Revolutionary Guard also claiming to have completely closed the Strait of Hormuz due to, quote, insecurity in the region. That's a claim the U.S. denies.
12: That's ABC's Alex Stone.
0: In Los Angeles, the trial is now underway for a man accused of igniting the deadly and destructive Palisades fire last year.
7: With opening statements getting underway, federal prosecutors allege former Uber driver Jonathan Rinderknecht was depressed, filled with resentment toward the wealthy, and fixated on alleged CEO killer Luigi Mangione. They say Rinderknecht lit the Lockman fire, which the L.A. Fire Department thought it had fully extinguished, but then a week later in high wind, it reignited and exploded into the Palisades fire. A dozen people were killed and nearly 7,000 homes and buildings were destroyed. His defense says there is no physical evidence linking him to the fire. Alex Stone, ABC News, Los Angeles.
12: Microsoft co-founder Bill Gates voluntarily appeared for an interview Wednesday with the House Oversight Committee to answer questions about his interactions with Jeffrey Epstein. Gates says he first met Epstein in 2011 and ended his interactions with the late convicted sex offender in 2014. ABC News national correspondent Stephen Portnoy has more from Washington.
25: Heading into the closed-door interview, Bill Gates told reporters,
26: I hope my testimony is helpful to the work, important work of the committee to find justice for the victims.
25: The Microsoft co-founder's prepared statement had him telling the House Oversight Committee he never victimized anyone and that meeting with Jeffrey Epstein was a grave error in judgment. Republican Chairman James Comer says he now aims to call in attorney Alan Dershowitz and would also like to hear from Acting Attorney General Todd Blanche, now the president's nominee to lead the Justice Department. Stephen Portnoy, ABC News, Washington.
0: Coming up in our entertainment report.
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0: Toy Story 2 premiered in L.A. last night, and it came with the star power. We'll tell you about that and more. Still ahead in the entertainment report at 7:55. Morning news time now, 7:30. Numbers from the West Virginia Lottery. We start with Powerball from last night. Nobody got the jackpot, so it's up to $258 million for Saturday's drawing. Powerball numbers from last night, 12, 31, 38, 60, 66, and the Powerball was 14. Lotto America from Wednesday, 6, 9, 23, 45, 51, and the hot ball was 6. Checking the daily 4 from Wednesday, 0, 9, 0, 8. The daily 3 was 2, 4, 7, and the millionaire for life numbers, 9, 20, 25, 31, 39, and the millionaire ball was 4. 7:31 now on the morning news. Checking the weather around West Virginia. Sunny in Wheeling, 74 degrees. Huntington clear in 75. Buchanan cloudy, 73. Beckley clear in 69. And this morning in Martinsburg, sunny and 75. 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Coming up, commentary from Hoppy today is straight ahead on the morning news.
1: Here is your Panhandle News Network forecast. Today will be hot with a temperature reaching a high of 95 degrees, approaching the record of 96 set in 2000. Expect very humid conditions with a mix of clouds and sunshine later in the day. There will be a gusty thunderstorm bringing the potential for flooding downpours and localized damaging wind gusts. With your Panhandle News Network forecast, I'm meteorologist Joe Lundberg.
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29: 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On 81 between Winchester, Martinsburg, Hagerstown, and Greencastle, traffic looks great. 70, no delays. Hancock, Hagerstown. When you get to Myersville, traffic slows. The rest of the ride to Frederick, it's good. Southbound 270, traffic slows, leaving Urbana to Hydestown. And 27 Ridge Road, off and on toward Lane Divide and onto the Spur. 15 Point of Rocks, it's okay. Traffic slows Sphinx Ferry Road to ride past Limestone School Road. And then Route 9, traffic slowing at Sagal Road to Harper's Ferry Road into Hillsboro, Berlin, Turnpike, Hampton Road to Hamilton Station. I'm Allie Oakley with traffic.
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0: 7:36 on the morning news. Good morning, I'm Chris Lawrence, and it's time for commentary delivered this morning by the Dean of West Virginia Broadcasters, Hoppy Kirchival.
16: Chris, in the wonderful baseball movie Bull Durham, the character Annie Savoy says when the team gets on a hot streak, for one extraordinary June and July, the Durham Bulls began playing baseball with joy and verve and poetry. And so it is now for the West Virginia University baseball team. The Mountaineers are riding a historic hot streak right into Omaha for their first ever appearance in the College World Series, beginning with a game tomorrow against Troy. The last few weeks have been remarkable as the Mountaineers have hit, bunted, pitched, slid, and stolen their way into the upper echelon of college baseball. Longtime Mountaineer fans and observers agree, not long ago, this would have been a fantasy. However, a new ballpark, the foundational build of Coach Randy Mazey, the tireless recruiting and preparation of Steve Sabins and his staff, and the singular purpose of the players have elevated the program to previously unimaginable heights. Well, maybe unimaginable for most, but not for Sabins and his team. At the leadoff banquet for the team prior to the season, Sabins laid out the expectation clearly and confidently: get to Omaha. That goal was at risk in the regional when Kentucky took a 3-run lead into the ninth inning of an elimination game. However, in what is now a game that takes its place in WVU sports history, WVU rallied for 5 runs for the win to force a 7th and deciding game, which WVU won. The dream was still alive. Through the regional and super regional, Mountaineer fans did what play-by-play announcer Tony Caridi says Mountaineer fans always do. They showed up. And boy, did they. They bought all the seats and standing room at Kendrick Family Ballpark. They crowded onto the hillside, nicknamed Randy's Ridge. They were engaged with every pitch and every play. They made a difference. There's a risk in following your team with so much devotion. Sports inevitably brings disappointment. Most seasons end with a defeat, and the higher the stakes, the more crushing the defeat can be. However, that devotion and loyalty also bring the joy that comes with being part of something larger than yourself. Fans feel a personal connection with the team and individual players. When the players, coaches, and fans join together to sing Country Roads after a win, there's no other place anyone would rather be. And now, the Mountaineers have arrived at a destination set out so many months ago by playing with joy and verve and poetry. Chris.
0: Thank you, Hoppy. And we'll talk to Hoppy live from Omaha coming up in the next hour. It's 7:39 on the morning news to the sports desk now. Daniel Woods is in. Daniel, the Mountaineers will be the first team on the field today in Omaha.
17: That's right, Chris. Practice this morning for WVU as they get ready for Troy in the College World Series. That's a 2 o'clock first pitch tomorrow. Three WVU players are doing so with national recognition. Max Yale and Chanson Cole from the WVU pitching staff, along with Gavin Kelly, are All-Americans. Yale named a first-team All-American by Perfect Game, followed by Kelly on the second team. All three were second-team honorees for the National College Baseball Writers Association. Coverage of the Mountaineers in Omaha continues today at WVMetroNews.com. West Virginia High School Baseball Tournament continues in Huntington. The semifinals are set in all four classes. The Class Quad A quarterfinals brought history and excitement on Wednesday. With a 7-1 win against Washington, Jefferson head coach John Lowry is the first coach in West Virginia high school baseball history to reach 1,500 wins. He says his focus was on extending his team's season, not the milestone victory.
18: The emphasis is on us winning the game and advancing. Kids did a good job today. I thought Jet pitched extremely well. We got a couple timely hits. and we fielded the ball well. The great play of the second baseman up the middle, get the out at second, and he came a long way. Jet came a long way to get that fly ball there in the last inning. Just a great effort by the kid.
17: Jefferson advances to play number one George Washington in the semifinals Friday after the Patriots beat Huntington 6-1 behind a dominant performance by Ty Nettles on the mound. He kept a no-hitter into the sixth inning, and head coach Mike Davis says he gave them everything they needed to keep the season alive. On the other side of the bracket, Morgantown and Hurricane are set for a rematch of last year's state championship game after the Mohegans beat Cabell Midland 2-0. Maddox Boggs threw a complete game shutout in Morgantown. Coach Pat Sherrill says he's a real tone setter in these big games.
2: When it gets down to it, he's a guy we just give the ball to, and you let him drive the bus for us, because he's gonna go out and compete. I make the joke on game days, he'd rather punch you in the face and say hello to you. He's a great kid, but he's just an ultimate competitor for us.
17: Morgantown gets Hurricane, which advanced with a 6-2 win against Martinsburg, taking control of that game after both teams scored in the first inning. Head coach Brian Sutphin says after a shaky start, pitcher Ryan Bowman sparked the win.
4: Ryan really settled down, and then, you know, we come back. Not only did we have three, we had first and second, no outs, and had a really chance to have a big inning. But then we really didn't put a lot together. He settled in and pitched a good game. Both their arms are good. Overall, you know, pleased to get out with a victory and give us an opportunity to come back on Friday.
17: The Class A and Class AA semifinals begin this morning at 10 o'clock. Morning news time is 7:42.
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12: A Baltimore man has been sentenced for selling cocaine in Berkeley County. U.S. Attorney Matt Harvey's office tells the Panhandle News Network 35-year-old Terrell Antonio Henderson was sentenced to 41 months in prison. Henderson reportedly worked with several others to transport cocaine from Baltimore to the Eastern Panhandle. While surveilling the defendant as part of an ongoing investigation, officers say they observed a suspected drug transaction near Henderson's vehicle in a parking lot in Spring Mills. A search of that vehicle seized $1,200 used to purchase the drugs and drug paraphernalia. Meth sold out of a Berkeley County man's home led investigators to a drug lab. 34-year-old Joseph Paul Boyer of Jaredstown was sentenced in federal court to 168 months in prison. You can read more in an article at PanhandleNewsNetwork.com. The West Virginia Department of Education is partnering with the U.S. Department of Agriculture and local organizations to provide meals for West Virginia youngsters aged 18 and younger while school is out. On Wednesday, the summer feeding program began in Berkeley County. That's when we sat down with folks from the school system's nutrition department. Here's Berkeley County Schools' Jennifer Setney.
19: We're launching Berkeley County Schools' summer meals program, which provides free meals to all children ages 2 to 18. The program kicks off at Martinsburg North Middle School. One of the best things about the program is how simple it is to participate. There's no paperwork, no registration, no income requirements. Children can simply come to a participating site and receive free healthy meals. All they need to do is enter through the main office, and staff will be happy to direct them to the cafeteria.
12: There will be 5 feeding locations set up over the summer. More information through Berkeley County Schools. According to preliminary data released this week by the West Virginia Division of Natural Resources, hunters harvested 12,006 bearded turkeys during the spring gobbler season. That's more than a 12% increase over the season last year. West Virginia University will move forward with changes to Welcome Week that will end a tradition of 30 years. A university representative confirmed Wednesday WVU will end Fall Fest as part of Welcome Week. I'm Marcia Kovalik.
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29: 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On 81, between Winchester, Martinsburg, and Hagerstown, there are no accidents. Traffic's fine. 70, you're okay. Hancock, Hagerstown. When you get to Myersville, brief delays merging onto southbound 270. Traffic slows out of Urbana past Hightstown, 27 Ridge Road to Lane Viden onto the spur. 15 heavy getting into Luckett's, heavy to ride past Limestone School Road. And Route 9, traffic is going to slow when you get to Sagal Road, off and on to Hillsboro. Traffic slows Percival Road to the Berlin Turnpike, and then Hampton Road to Hamilton Station. And Route 7, Berlin Turnpike past Route 9, traffic's heavy. I'm Allie Oakley with traffic.
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5: Here is your Panhandle News Network forecast. Today will be hot with a temperature reaching a high of 95 degrees, approaching the record of 96 set in 2000. Expect very humid conditions with a mix of clouds and sunshine later in the day. There will be a gusty thunderstorm bringing the potential for flooding downpours and localized damaging wind gusts. With your Panhandle News Network forecast, I'm meteorologist Joe Lundberg.
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0: Morning news time is 7:48. I'm Daniel Woods.
1: And I'm Chris Lawrence.
0: The National Weather Service says more stormy weather may hit the Mountain State. NWS meteorologist Joe Curtis says storm chances continue today and tomorrow.
2: We'll have chances of rain both days. Both of those days could feature heavy downpours. So if we get situations where we get some heavy downpours, especially in multiple storms that move over these same areas, we could be looking at more flooding problems.
0: Curtis says there are several factors contributing to the rainy weather.
2: A very muggy and tropical air mass, just lots of disturbances that are moving through the atmosphere, triggering the showers and thunderstorms. That combined with humidity is creating these tropical-like downpours for us.
0: Curtis says the windows to watch for heavy storms late afternoon Thursday, along with the afternoon and evening hours on Friday.
1: West Virginia University's new chief financial officer is acclimating to the new job. Chris Kavorek told the WVU Board of Governors that audit committee that Wednesday was his 10th day on the job.
3: But I've been kind of getting on board for the last 6-7 weeks, and so it's been great. Can't say how excited my family and I are to be part of the West Virginia University family, excited about the direction we're going.
1: Kavorek says he's taking a lot in.
3: I'm still learning a lot. Don't quite have all the answers yet to what's going on in the audit world at WVU. But, you know, over my last 30 years, I've been through a lot of audits at both Nebraska and Ohio State. So I think I'll get up to speed pretty quick.
1: And he says preparations are underway for the mid-year audit review. Kavorek says the accounting firm Clinton Larson Allen, CLA, has not found any problems In its report. Kavorek came to WVU from Ohio State.
0: Marshall plans to expand its Metro tuition program. The University Board of Governors approved the two-phase process to expand the tuition rate to surrounding states and counties. Chief Financial Officer Matt Tidd explained the two phases during the meeting. He said the expansion allows the university to maintain its affordability mission and expand its brand in the region.
4: We are currently at 150-mile radius, but only in Ohio and Kentucky. So now that's going to take us into Ohio, Kentucky, Tennessee, North Carolina, Virginia, Indiana, and Pennsylvania. So, yes, there are counties in all those states that are within 150 miles of Huntington, West Virginia.
0: The program provides those students, though out-of-state residents, with in-state tuition rates. Ted said there are currently 28 students from Ohio and Kentucky enrolled under the Metro tuition rate. The second phase, which would take effect in fall 2028, is known as the border state benefit and would extend the Metro rate to any students from a state that touches West Virginia.
1: Several Spring Mills residents recovering after they were attacked by a cat that had rabies. The Animal Control Division in Berkeley County responded to multiple feline attacks on June 2nd and 3rd near Clendenner Drive and Evingstar Lane. Authorities say multiple people were attacked by the same cat and had to get medical treatment for injuries, and tests confirmed that the cat was rabid. Four people have followed up with local health department regarding their potential exposure. The Berkeley County Sheriff's Office encouraging anyone who had physical contact with that cat to contact their health care provider.
0: State Ag Commissioner Kent Leonhardt has issued a special movement notice on any warm-blooded animals entering West Virginia from areas impacted by the New World screwworm. The Department of Agriculture says the action follows confirmation of New World screwworm in the United States and is intended to protect West Virginia livestock, companion animals, and animal industries while allowing for continued movement of animals under enhanced safeguards.
1: WVU preparing for its College World Series debut.
5: The Mountaineer baseball team has had the benefit during the NCAA playoffs of staying at home, but now they're on the ultimate road trip. The team arrived in Omaha via charter flight yesterday afternoon as one of 8 teams in the College World Series. The team gets an early start with a 9 a.m. Central Time hour-long practice at Charles Schwab Stadium, followed by a press availability. Then it's back to the team hotel for tonight before the opening game of the tournament tomorrow. In Omaha, I'm Hoppy Kercheval for WVMetroNews.com.
0: A former WVU football assistant coach has died. Bob Simmons was on the original staff for Don Nealon in Morgantown from 1980 to 1987. Simmons, who played for Nealon at Bowling Green, died Tuesday at the age of 77.
1: It's 7:52.
6: Here is your Panhandle News Network forecast. Today will be hot with a temperature reaching a high of 95 degrees, approaching the record of 96 set in 2000. Expect very humid conditions with a mix of clouds and sunshine later in the day. There will be a gusty thunderstorm bringing the potential for flooding downpours and localized damaging wind gusts. With your Panhandle News Network forecast, I'm meteorologist Joe Lundberg.
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16: Life is ways of weaving those days.
1: At the LA premiere of Disney's and Pixar's Toy Story 5 on Tuesday night, Taylor Swift performed I Knew It, I Knew You, the song she wrote for the movie.
16: Standing there in the light of the window, wearing that same smile, and it's been a while, but I knew it, I knew you.
1: She also duetted with Randy Newman on his signature Toy Story song, You Got a Friend in Me.
16: Some folks might be a little bit smarter than I am.
17: No one's smarter than you. Bigger and stronger too, maybe, but none of them will ever love you.
1: Toy Story 5 will hit theaters nationwide this weekend. Actor Tyler Mane, best known for playing the villain Sabretooth in X-Men and Deadpool and Wolverine, and Michael Myers in Halloween and Halloween 2, announcing he's been diagnosed with breast cancer.
18: Because it's rarely talked about, it's usually found at later stages and has worse outcomes. I want to change that.
1: He made the announcement in an Instagram post. Mane says around 1 in 750 men will be diagnosed. A forgotten credit card at an Arizona gas pump set the stage for an unlikely meeting with a rock legend.
19: While recently trying to pay at a gas station outside Phoenix, Jeff Guy discovered a credit card stuck in the pump.
20: My stepdaughter looks at it and looks at the back and says, I think this is Alice Cooper's card. Look at his signature, you know, and thought, no, you're kidding.
19: Guy contacted Cooper's Phoenix Teen Center and later met the rocker there, receiving an original vinyl album as a thank you.
20: Well, here's your card, sir.
21: Thank you.
20: And I'm glad I was able to find it and help out.
21: And you guys went to Hawaii on it and everything?
20: No.
19: The timing was perfect, with Cooper set to leave for Istanbul and his European tour. Matt Murphy, Fox News.
1: Glenn Close finally getting her Oscar.
22: The Academy of Motion Picture Arts and Sciences announced the list of filmmakers and actors set to receive their honorary Oscar for this year's Governor Awards, among them Glenn Close, who's been nominated 8 times.
23: You won't answer my calls, you change your number. I mean, I'm not going to be ignored, Dan.
22: Close, who starred in Fatal Attraction and Hillbilly Elegy, will finally get her trophy. Also being honored, animator Floyd Norman, director Ridley Scott, and producers Christine Vachon and Pamela Koffler. The awards often go to artists with extraordinary careers, but no competitive Oscar. They will be presented November 15th. Michelle Pulino, Fox News.
1: And Donnie Van Zant, the 38 special, turning 73 today. We'll let them close us out. I'm Chris Lawrence. This is Metro News, the voice of West Virginia.
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25: Iran says the ceasefire is now practically meaningless. I'm Dave Anthony, Fox News. After the U.S. went on the attack again and Iran retaliated again, launching drones and missiles at Gulf countries with American bases, Bahrain, Jordan, and Kuwait. Some were shot down. Fox's Lucas Tomlinson is at the White House.
26: For the second consecutive night, U.S. forces launching strikes, and that strike included launching Tomahawk cruise missiles from a U.S. warship. In a statement, Central Command said, quote, CENTCOM forces launched strikes on Iranian military surveillance capabilities, communication systems, and air defense sites across Iran.
25: President Trump called Fox's Trey Inks from the Situation Room during the bombing, saying we hit them very hard.
27: Because they were unwilling to make a good faith deal at the negotiating table. And I asked the president, if they don't sign the deal, what's going to happen? And he said, we'll bomb the S out of them tomorrow night. And so clearly President Trump is keeping the military option on the table if the Iranians are unwilling to make those concessions.
25: India is upset over another U.S. strike in this conflict, one that killed 3 people on a ship.
28: The crew members died when a U.S. missile hit the engine room of the MT Setabello, an Indian-operated oil and chemicals tanker accused of trying to breach the blockade of Iranian ports. Their deaths confirmed today after being reported missing yesterday. India has lodged a strong protest to the strike. The U.S. said the vessel was carrying oil from Iran.
25: Fox's Jonathan Savage. While Iran insists it controls the Strait of Hormuz, blocking shipping, President Trump says a secret U.S. mission has escorted a lot of ships out, more than 200, carrying 100 million barrels of oil.
29: Late at night with no lights, because they don't have any radar, because we blasted the crap out of them.
25: Now, last night, the president posted on Truth Social a call for Republicans in Congress to approve $350 billion for the military using a reconciliation process Democrats cannot block. He also wants that to include new rules for voting, requiring ID and outlawing most mail-in balloting and no transgender athletes in women's sports. 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
30: Now, this 25th anniversary of 9/11, the Tunnel to Towers Foundation remains committed to honoring the heroes shaped by that day. Heroes like NYPD Detective Victor Vargas, a U.S. Air Force veteran who died from pancreatic cancer after serving in the World Trade Center recovery efforts. Tunnel to Towers honored Detective Vargas by paying off the family's mortgage. 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
25: Something President Trump did in his first term, he may undo in his second. Could include also lead to more trade and tariff turmoil with our neighbors to the north and south.
0: President Trump says he is not looking to renew the U.S.-Mexico-Canada trade agreement when it comes up for review next month. A provision of the USMCA allows a country to withdraw from the trade pact with 6 months' notice, something the Trump administration is signaling it may do.
29: And they have to treat us better. You know, with Mexico and Canada, we have trade deficits. We should have surpluses with them. We don't need their cars. We don't need their lumber. We don't need their energy. We don't need anything.
0: Renewal negotiations have already begun between the U.S. and Mexico. At the White House, Jared Halpern, Fox News.
25: Later this hour, we'll get another inflation report expected to show a rise in wholesale prices. The day after the update on consumer prices showing the highest annual rate in May in 3 years, that led to a stock market plunge, dragging the Dow down more than 900 points. But this morning, Dow futures are rising over 300. A historic night in New York. The Knicks staged the biggest comeback ever in the NBA Finals.
2: The Spurs jumped out in front early in this one as they led by 27 points at the half, the largest halftime lead by a road team in Finals history. But the Knicks began to claw their way back in the second half, taking the lead briefly before being down again with 30 seconds to go. But OG Anunoby flew in to save the day.
3: Brunson gets it, fires up a three. Shot no good, the tip is gone!
2: The call on ABC. The Knicks come back from 29 points down to win at 107-106, and they take a 3-1 lead in the series. Tony Genualdo, Fox News.
25: Game 5 will be in San Antonio Saturday night. Soccer's World Cup starts today in Mexico with two matches. Team USA plays tomorrow. I'm Dave Anthony, and this is Fox News.
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5: Here is your Panhandle News Network forecast. Today will be hot with a temperature reaching a high of 95 degrees, approaching the record of 96 set in 2000. Expect very humid conditions with a mix of clouds and sunshine later in the day. There will be a gusty thunderstorm bringing the potential for flooding, downpours, and localized damaging wind gusts. With your Panhandle News Network forecast, I'm meteorologist Joe Lundberg.
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1: What a comeback it has been for the Muscleman Lady Appleman. In year one, head coach Tim Potter has sculpted a state tournament qualifier.
2: Gets a high snap. Robinson trying to get to the outside. Makes a juke move. Gets to the inside. Keyshawn Robinson. Touchdown, Cougar.
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3: The throw not in time. Hedgesville going to Charleston.
2: Moore might have a foot race. He reverses field and goes right side. One man to beat to the corner. Can Moore do it? He does it. 80 yards. Touchdown, Berkeley Springs. The third of the night for the junior.
3: It's a touchdown for Jordan Barnett. He took it 96 yards to the house. Hercules is gone.
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7: 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And the show will be archived later on today over on our Panhandle News Network Spotify page. I'm Parker Stone, still inside of the Hoppy Kirchhoffel Building here in our Martinsburg studios, joining us again over at Jack Cook Field at the site of the West Virginia High School State Baseball Championships is one Luke Wiggs. Luke, we got a lot to dig into for today, obviously, with the EPAC teams in action. We had two games happen, one between two EPAC teams, two within Jefferson County. We'll talk about a momentous occasion in that game, but it's also a big day internationally as today's the start of the 2026 World Cup. How's the sights from Huntington this morning and your anticipation for one of the biggest events every 4 years?
8: Yeah, pretty excited. We get the semifinals getting going today for single A and double A. I'm going to be on the call these first two games doing play-by-play for Gilmer County against Huntington. That's a 1-4 matchup. I think it's going to be a fun game. And then I'll take a backseat for the second semifinal. Dave Wilson will have that one. And then, again, double A a little bit later on in the day. It's going to be really hot today in Huntington. It was also really hot yesterday, so we're just trying to fight through it down here. So we're, you know, it is what it is. I will say that I will be pleased to share with the listeners that I got to have my first cookout experience with Chris Lawrence. Shouted, and I mean shouted, when we walked into that establishment, that any place that you can get a corn dog as a side is a great place to him. And he did get a corn dog as a side, as did I, and I think Daniel Woods did as well. So I just wanted to throw that out there for the listener. But yeah, to bury the lead.
7: Yeah, about the corn dog side at cookout. I've always been the big double burger, cheese, lettuce, tomato, pickle, some combination of cheeseburger, quesadilla, Cajun fries, or regular fries, but you know, everybody has their own choice for cookout. If you really want a corn dog, I guess I can't blame you for it. You can chime in on the topics of today, 304-263-4321 on the text line. You can also add us over on Twitter. That is at EP Sports Network, or you can send us a DM there, too. We'll start today off talking all within Jefferson County. It was the first of the two games we had yesterday for you here on the Panhandle News Network, and it was Jefferson. In a momentous occasion, taking the victory and advancing to the state semifinals where they will play Morgantown they're going to play George Washington in the state semifinals. So it'll be Jefferson taking on George Washington in the state semis in Quad A tomorrow, as it's a 7-1 victory for the Cougars over Washington. Luke, you were able to take part and watch this game from the stands at Jack Cook Field. Overall, a dominant performance from Jefferson. We talked about this game. When you talk about stalwarts at the state baseball tournament, Jefferson's near or at the top of that list, and they proved it with the victory in dominant fashion over a Washington team who, coming into this tournament, not only beat this Jefferson team to win the co-region final late last month, but was one of the hottest teams in all of Class Quad A. So the performance you saw from the Cougars, what were your overall thoughts with the victory, and how can Jefferson parlay that into potentially a state championship appearance if they're able to knock off GW tomorrow?
8: Well, obviously Washington needed to win this game with a crooked number. That's how they beat Jefferson the first time, 11-7. And you go back to the other two matchups, and that's where Jefferson had a little bit more success pitching. 6-4 was the first time. I'm sorry, the second.

0: second time that those two teams met. And in the first game, Jefferson was able to hold Washington to just one run in an 8-1 game, just like they were yesterday in a 7-1 victory. I mean, you know, Jack Gross at this point's kind of been there, done that. That's the key, and that's the formula, and that's the factory that John Lowry's built in Jefferson County, that he thinks every year that he gets to a state tournament, he's got a guy he can throw game one that he knows he can compete with. Didn't miss a lot of bats, only struck out 4. And he allowed base runners. I mean, Washington crowded the base paths a couple of times in this game. They just could not get the job done. 6 hits he gave up, 3 walks. And then Andrew Wolf comes in and gets the final 2 outs of this game on just 4 pitches, which is huge. I mean, you have the day off anyways, but for him to come in and get a little bit of state tournament experience and keep his pitch count down, it's huge for Jefferson to save arms for the rest of this tournament. I also think what's huge for Jefferson is 1 through 9 in your lineup, 7 of those players recorded hits. So you've got guys in Healy, Gross, Guerra, Rolf, Moulton, Engel, and Butcher that all reached base in this game. And then Dominguez had an RBI even though he didn't get a hit. And Roberts was on the base paths as well and scored a run. So you've got guys that, you know, have kind of broken through that glass ceiling of, all right, I've been on base in the state tournament. I know what it feels like. I know what it means to execute. So Jefferson did all the right things you need for a team to win in the first round. And now they get the chance to try to do it against the state's best. As far as Washington's concerned, you know, it's not the way that they wanted to go out. And you feel for their pitching staff. Again, you knew that you weren't going to be able to keep Jefferson under 2 or 3 runs. You were hoping to get some offensive support while your pitchers went out there and put you in a chance to compete. A little bit of a slow start for Danner, who had had some success against Jefferson in the regular season. And I thought it was a smart, quick hook. Went to Earl, had some success there. Dupree as well was thrown into the mix for Washington, but the run support just never came for the Patriots like it had so many times in the regular season. It's not to take away from what Washington's done, and we'll get to the thoughts of Coach Earl here, I'm sure, a little bit later on, who really feels as though they've established a culture, and with this expanded tournament, they can keep coming back. So tough one for Washington. It's never really a tough one when you get to play in the state tournament. But you have to play against a team that you're like 5 feet away from. You had won 7 games going into the tournament in a row. You finished this year with a 23-11 record. That's a huge accomplishment. But on the other side of things, Jefferson and this historic victory for John Lowry, as we've been reporting, 1,500 career victories. That game perfectly encapsulates why John Lowry has gotten where he is, why Jefferson's got a very big trophy cabinet, and why he's won 1,500 of those games.
1: 7-1 victors are the Jefferson Cougars over the Washington Patriots yesterday in the state quarterfinals of the state baseball tournament. Let's hear now from the head skipper of the Cougars, longtime head coach John Lowry. 1,500 career wins as of yesterday. He caught up. This was post-victory with Metro News' Chris Lawrence about talking about the occasion and what all went into getting to this point.
2: 1,500 wins. The first time you got a win in baseball as a head coach, gas was 36 cents a gallon.
3: That was a long time ago. I was down at Harpers Ferry High School in the spring of 71, I think, 1971.
2: Talk a little bit about the gravity of this moment and this game a little bit for me.
3: Well, the gravity of the moment, the emphasis is on us winning the game and advancing. Kids did a good job today. I thought Jet pitched extremely well. We got a couple timely hits, and we fielded the ball well. The great play of the second baseman up the middle to get the out at second, and he came a long way. Jet came a long way to get that fly ball there in the last inning. Just a great effort by the kids. And, you know, I've been fortunate to be in the right spot at the right time and have a lot of people that have contributed and have been interested in the program and have supported the program over the years. Great coaches, great boosters, great administrators. You know, it's not a one-man deal. It's a community deal, and we've been fortunate in that regard.
2: You've had so many players that have come through your system here, and you've been able to develop them along the way. Talk a little bit about that. Is it something in the system, or was it something in the players, or how was it that you had so much success for so long?
3: Well, you know, we have a good youth league program. Those kids feed in, and I think our success has created interest among young kids to want to aspire to play for us. And we try to play a 32-game JV schedule. So, you know, those kids just aren't playing 8 or 10 games. They're playing 32 games, and they're getting, you know, 80 to 100 at-bats. And then as they progress up, and we've been fortunate in that regard to have the interest in the community and among the players to stay. And we've had some guys that go on and You know, I tell them if they can get an education out of baseball, baseball's done a favor for them. You know, everybody wants to play in the big leagues. There's nothing wrong with that. But if you can use it to get to school and, it, you know, you like it and it helps you get through school, then, you know, I think it's been a great asset to them.
2: Well, Coach, it's a privilege for me to get to stand here and talk to you on this special occasion. Congratulations, and go get them in the semifinals.
3: Well, thank you very much. We got a tough opponent.
1: Again, Jefferson head coach John Lowry, the Cougars victorious over Washington 7-1 yesterday in the state quarterfinals in Class 4A of the West Virginia High School State Baseball Championships. They will play on semifinal Friday. They will be taking on top seed George Washington. And Luke, I just wanted to mention this before we get into the other side for Washington. We got to caught up with Coach Earl and hear his thoughts after the loss and the end of the Patriots season. Man, we're getting a treat, I think, with the semis on Friday, because you've got four really good teams. We'll talk about the other side of the bracket when we get to Martinsburg and Hurricane. But specifically on that top side of the bracket, you've got two teams in George Washington and in Jefferson that were arguably three of the best teams for a majority of the season. And in any other year, this could be a state championship game. If the seeds were put different ways, let's just say if Jefferson wins that co-region final, this could be a state championship game type of environment between these two schools. It's going to be a really good game between those two coming up on Friday.
0: Yeah, you're 100% right. I mean, obviously, you've got a Jefferson team that's got prolonged state tournament history and success, and a George Washington team that really didn't fully invest into their program up until the last couple of years. What's going to be interesting for me is the pitching matchup in that game, you know, because we do know that Eli Smith didn't throw in the first game he caught, and he's a player on the season with a .38 ERA, so I'm pretty sure that's who's going to get the ball in that one for GW. The flip side of things for Jefferson is, you know, who are we going to see the Cougars throw in that first game? There was no doubt in our mind that we were going to see Jack Gross, and it's not to say that they don't have great pitching. Are we going to see Engel? Are we going to see At Lowry? Are we going to see Rolf? Are we going to see Guerra? Are we going to see a bullpen game for the Cougars? That's going to be a ton of fun. But, yeah, I mean, you're absolutely right. You're talking about two of the best baseball programs, one that's been the best baseball program in the state for about 50 years, and one that's been a top five program in the state the last 5 or 10 years. So that's going to be a ton of fun. That's going to be just a dream matchup for a West Virginia high school baseball fan.
1: Now let's catch up to the other side of the Jefferson-Washington game yesterday. Coach Earl caught up with our very own Luke Wiggs after the loss to Jefferson. Coach Earl starts with what just went right for the Cougars to take victory away from his team.
4: Well, I think they just had some big timely hits. We couldn't keep them on the bases where we wanted to. They got some leadoff guys on, and they got some big hits with two outs, and we didn't hit the ball like we normally do anyway.
5: Well, talk about the ability for this program to get down here to kind of break through that ceiling. I mean, not the result that you wanted, but getting down here is so special.
4: Yeah, I mean, I'm proud of the guys for the work they put in this year. Definitely disappointing. We wanted to play on Saturday. Every team comes down here wants to play on Saturday. So it's disappointing to the seniors. It's hard to watch them go. But they're going to be playing baseball for a little while longer. So this is just one step for them. They're off to the next step, but I would have loved to play on Saturday with them.
5: Absolutely. I mean, can you really see these last 2 years, the culture that you want to establish here? I mean, how can you make this not just one appearance, but keep getting back here?
4: Well, it's getting there, you know. Kids put in the work, you know, anything can happen. The new format, there's 8 teams down here anyway, so not that it waters down what we did this year, but it gives you more of a chance to get down here.
5: Absolutely. And lastly, this coach, I mean, what are you going to miss most about this group? You mentioned the seniors that are leaving. Each group, each team's got its own personality. What are you going to miss about this group?
4: Yeah, these guys are goofy. I mean, they're goofy. They just have a personality about them that'll never be matched. Like, I love them to death. They make you laugh. They annoy the bejeebas out of you, and they get on my last nerve. But and then they'll turn around and make you laugh. I mean, I genuinely care about these boys, you know, and I think they feel the same way too. But I'm gonna miss them for sure.
5: Very good.
1: And again, that's head coach for the Washington Patriots, Jay Earl, after they fell to Jefferson 7-1 to final. Again, the Cougars will be advancing to the Class Quad A state semis against George Washington. That will be tomorrow. The final matchup we'll talk about as we close out our opening segment will be Martinsburg and Hurricane. Now, interesting game. It was the Bulldogs that got out to the early lead. Jameer Brown crushed a ball out to left field. It was 387, I think, is what the report said, and knocked it out of the park at Jack Cook Field to give the Bulldogs an early 1-0 lead. Hurricane, immediate response, bottom of the first three runs to get up 3-1. Eventually, just Hurricane would hold on to that lead, balloon it at times. Martinsburg would play one more run, but Hurricane would down the Bulldogs 6-2 the final. Hurricane sets up a matchup with Morgantown, which I believe is a rematch from the state championships last year. So yeah, that sets up your semis. You've got Morgantown and Hurricane on one side, Jefferson and George Washington on the other. You like what you saw at times from the Bulldogs here, Luke, but I think just a couple of things we were looking for Martinsburg to execute in this game that they needed to. Unfortunately, they weren't able to. Hurricane's really good about putting runners on base, and they played that to their advantage in this game, and Martinsburg was not able to keep the scoring down, and that's something that they needed to do to win this game, and unfortunately they could not.
0: Yeah, just too many mistakes, unfortunately. Martinsburg, believe it or not, out-hit Hurricane in this game 3-2. And I was excited to see Jameer Brown showcased on state level. And I thought, you know, even though it wasn't his best performance of the season, he still clubbed the home run, like you said, that was over 370 feet, and it sounded gone off the bat. And I was excited to see him on the Marshall radar gun to confirm my suspicions that he had added significant velocity this season. I saw him hit 89 a couple of times. I don't know if he ever cracked 90, but he was around that spot. But, yeah, I mean, you look at his final stat line, and you see the six runs given up, but then you see that only two of them were earned. And by the way, Grant Henderson then came in and played very, very, very, very well for this Martinsburg team, also had a hit. But the Bulldogs had in this game a botched double play ball, had the second baseman throw the ball away down the first baseline. They had a runner picked off. They had a ball that was dropped out in right field as well. So, you know, it's a Martinsburg team that by their own volition, when we caught up with Coach Byron in pregame, said, you know, we're struggling a little bit offensively now. You just can't make those kind of mistakes in the field and expect to still win the game. They competed. They tried to rally late. It wasn't like Martinsburg came down here and got embarrassed. They're a very good baseball team. They just lost to a better baseball team yesterday in Hurricane. It was just some sloppy play for Martinsburg. Three errors in the game that you'd like to have back that are really uncharacteristic mistakes for the Bulldogs. But the way that both Bowman and Baxter were throwing in the game, Ryan Bowman, I thought was really good. And they took him out, I think, at 61 pitches. Honestly, I think he probably could have finished this game out. They just didn't want to leave it to chance. Martinsburg just ran into really good pitching. So, same thing for both eliminated teams. You know, for Coach Earl that we just heard there from Washington, to finally get down to the state tournament and really prove that he can start to try to sustain the culture out there in Charlestown is big. And then for Martinsburg, you know, 2 years ago, they were the team that won 33 games in the regular season and got a little bit embarrassed against George Washington in the first round of the tournament. And I know that they've been desperate to come back and play competitive baseball at the state tournament. They were able to do that yesterday. Didn't get the win, and there's key members of this team with Henderson. He's going to Millersville, and, of course, we get to see Jameer Brown stay in the Eastern Panhandle and pitch at Shepherd. It's going to be hard to replace, but you've got a lot of guys coming through that Martinsburg program, and I think that Coach Byler's done a great job, like Coach Lowry has in Jefferson, of getting kind of embedded with the youth programs. And I think that the Bulldogs have also kind of rejoined that conversation of saying, hey, we're a team that can compete to get down there every year and then play good baseball once we get to Huntington or Charleston.
1: West Virginia High School State Baseball Championships continue today. All quarterfinal matchups have been played in all four classes. We now go to semifinal play beginning today, as the Class Single A and Double A teams will do their semifinals, and then we'll get Class Triple A and Quad A semis on Friday. State championships in all four classes this Saturday, right here on the Panhandle News Network. We hope that Jefferson will be one of those teams playing in the state championships this weekend. Before we close out on our first segment and say so long to Luke Wiggs on this Thursday, let's talk a little bit about the World Cup. It starts off today, Team USA's group stage. They're mixed with Group D. Group D this year includes Australia, Turkey, and Paraguay. Luke, your overall thoughts on the World Cup, where the USA team can place in this group. Do you like the Team USA grouping with Australia, Turkey, and Paraguay? And some of your favorites. I know Spain's been thrown out by a lot of people. Brazil is a proverbial power. Mexico's fielding a decent team this year. France and Argentina are going to be some favorites as well. Some overall quick thoughts overall in the World Cup.
0: Yeah, 100%. In terms of my pick to win the whole thing, I really think this is the best year for Brazil to do it. I know that Neymar's hurt. He's one of their best players. But their manager, Carlo Ancelotti, is managing a national team for the first time. long-time head coach or manager at Real Madrid, and has won more Champions Leagues than anybody. I think he's the best active manager in the world. I think he's probably the second best of all time behind Sir Alex Ferguson. So I think that Brazil is going to be a team that can make some noise. You mentioned France, and this is their golden era. Kylian Mbappe is probably the best player in the world right now. So France is always going to be a pick. And then, you know, Thomas Tuchel is a bizarre manager, but I think if anybody can get a really decent tune out of an England squad to actually win a title, it would be him. I won't preview everything in too much detail. I thought about doing a World Cup preview leading up to the tournament, and then I thought, I don't think people in the Eastern Panhandle want to hear me talk about soccer for 40 minutes. So I think the easiest way to do it and how we'll try to cover it on the Panhandle News Network is just kind of give you a little bit of a teaser each day. So today, as we get started with Group A, we're going to see some really good soccer. South Africa is probably the weakest team in the group. They're a little bit of an unbalanced roster, but they've got some very good talent. Lyle Foster did not have a good season for Burnley, but he's still a very good striker. And then it's a Mexico team that, for the first half of their history, just had this incredible reputation for going on deep runs, even though they weren't very good. And then Mexico of the last 10 or 12 years has choked away some big moments and big tournaments. I mean, they've let both the U.S. and Canada lap them in North American soccer. So as a host nation, because remember, even though the World Cup is mostly in the United States, there's also host sites in Canada and Mexico. Mexico would like to use this as an advantage to get back to the knockout stages. I mean, they've got incredible talent up front with Raul Jimenez, with Santiago Jimenez. Alex Vega as well is a very good player for them. The interesting storyline for me, though, is Guillermo Ochoa is a legendary goalkeeper that's been a part of some deep tournament runs for Mexico, but he's 40, and he's been playing the last several years for Mexico just because they haven't had a better option. Are we going to see him continue to play at age 40? Which, by the way, he's still not the youngest player or the oldest player in the World Cup. That's Craig Gordon of Scotland, who's 43 years old, who I hope also gets to play in this tournament. I'm excited to see who's between the sticks for the Mexicans. And then the last game tonight, because there's just two, they're both on Fox. Mexico and South Africa at 3, and South Korea and Czechia at 10. It's a Czechia team that is also really unbalanced, like that South Africa team, where you've got Patrick Schick, who, when he's on, I think is one of the best goal scorers in the world. You have Thomas Suchak on that roster. You have Adam Lozic from Hoffenheim, who's one of the best number 10s in the world, even though he wears the number 9. Czechia has star power. They're just really unbalanced. And in South Korea, these last two or three World Cups, they've been the team that's overachieved and gone on decent runs. They're athletic. They're incredibly creative. They're quick. The problem, though, is their best player, Heung-Min Song, who was at Tottenham for the longest time, he's come over to play in the MLS for Los Angeles, and he's been terrible for his club. So I'm curious to see in the World Cup if he can reignite his form. So that's what's going on today. And a quick reminder, since we're not going to be on the air tomorrow, we've got Canada and Bosnia-Herzegovina at 3 o'clock tomorrow, and then we get to see the U.S. play for the first time against Paraguay. And it's as simple as this. Paraguay is probably the weakest team in the United States group. It's them or Australia. So if the United States lose this game, that's a really problematic start to the World Cup. If they win it, they're in the driver's seat. They should be fine. If they draw it, it just leaves a little bit to the imagination. It's a Paraguay team that's also a little bit unbalanced, but they do have some star power. Santa Maria, their number 9, I think is somebody that can really give this United States team some trouble. I think the United States should make the knockout rounds. Whether or not they're going to be able to win multiple games in the knockout rounds is going to be key. The key thing, though, is you want to get out of the group. If you're the host team and you don't get out of the group, it's a big problem. But that's my soccer rant for today. We'll have another one on Monday. Two good games today, but don't forget the United States play tomorrow at 9 on Fox.
1: That's our final check-in with Luke Wiggs from the state tournament in Huntington. We will not have a show tomorrow for you, but we will be back in studio to break everything down from the state championships and more coming up on Monday. Luke, thank you for checking in, and have a great day of baseball over in Huntington.
0: All right, take it easy.
1: Again, that's Luke Wiggs down at the State Baseball Championships at Jack Cook Field in Huntington. We just broke down some more about the FIFA World Cup beginning today. Schedule Mexico, South Africa at 3 this afternoon, and then South Korea and Czechia are at 10 tonight. Team USA begins play at 9 tomorrow against Paraguay. We're behind on a break. A much-needed win for the Baltimore Orioles. We're going to be talking about that on the way. Plus, later on in the show, we'll bring in Nathan Rudy to talk about the largest comeback in NBA Finals history. And are the New York Knicks going to win an NBA championship? It's very much a possibility. We've got more to come on Panhandle Sports Live.
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1: Keeping things flowing on a Thursday edition of Panhandle Sports Live. Just broke down the victory for Jefferson over Washington in the state quarterfinals of the Class Quad A baseball tournament yesterday. Victory number 1,500. For legendary head coach John Lowry, we heard comments from Coach Lowry and also from Coach Earl, on the Washington side. So we talked a little bit about that, talked about Martinsburg being down by Hurricane, and that sets up the semifinals on Friday. Coming up, Jefferson takes on top seed George Washington. It'll be Hurricane against Morgantown on the other side. Morgantown was able to beat Cabell Midland. And that matchup for Jefferson we will have for you on the Panhandle News Network tomorrow, and all four state championship games on Saturday we will have here on the Panhandle News Network for you. Also, we are your home for Baltimore Orioles baseball. And finally, we have something good to talk about for the Baltimore Orioles. It's been kind of a depressing week for the O's for the most part, as Seattle has had their way with the first two games with Baltimore. The Orioles needed a show-me-something game, and they brought it. 7-2 the final. The Orioles win their first game in this four-game series against Seattle. The last game of that series is tonight. So to break down what happened for the O's in this game, starting out, this game was a pitcher's duel between Brandon Young and George Kirby, and then things just would open up for the Orioles at the bottom of the sixth inning, plating three runs. That would balloon to four to open things up and give the Orioles a comfortable lead. The Mariners would plate two just garbage time runs in the top of the eighth, would make it 7-2 the final. The Orioles, 11 hits in total, a multi-hit performance from Pete Alonso, Leody Taveras, and Tyler O'Neill, which O'Neill, for as much of we've maligned Tyler O'Neill on social media and on this program at points, he's been playing at least a little better as of late. So So maybe some positive regression going on here for Tyler O'Neill. Hopefully it's more to a kind of a average of all things to Tyler O'Neill and not just a couple good performances here and there, because I know he's been a little maligned, and maybe a little might be a little bit of an understatement this season for the Baltimore Orioles. Taylor Ward, 1-for-3 at the plate. He took 2 walks in this game. Gunnar Henderson, still some inconsistencies at the plate. Goes 1-for-4, got it walked in this game once, struck out once. He's still sitting at .220 on a batting average for this year. Home runs in this game for Pete Alonso in the bottom of the sixth. You had that big grand slam in the bottom of the seventh from Jackson Holliday, who was able to get that big hit and knock in multiple people in base. So great performance overall for the Orioles. Brandon Young is performing like the best pitcher on this team. 88 pitches thrown, 7 innings of work, only walks 2, strikes out 5, allows 2 hits. Wolfram cleans things up. He gets a little touched up there in the bottom, in the top of the eighth, I should say. So then they turn to Yennier Cano to finish things off. He strikes out 2 and gets the save for the O's and gets them in a position to get the win. 32-37 now on the season of the Orioles for the Seattle Mariners in this game. I mean, it wasn't a bad performance from Seattle. Just the Orioles out-hit the Mariners. The run production was not there. The Mariners only registered 4 hits in this game. It was a good start from George Kirby. He went 6 innings, struck out 10, walked 3. He gave up those 3 runs there in the bottom of the sixth. I think Kirby might have just ran out of gas. But, again, you didn't have that production there. Bad day at the plate for Julio Rodriguez. Went 0-for-4 with a strikeout. Josh Naylor only 1 hit in this game. Nothing from Randy Arozarena, who gave you a masterful performance yesterday. You had also in this game just Mitch Garver not providing you anything. Nothing from Patrick Wisdom at the bottom of the lineup either. So just a bad day at the plate for Seattle, and good for the Orioles to take advantage of it again. Now 32-37 on the season. That 4-game set wraps up this evening with Seattle. That first pitch will be due up at 7 tonight. It's Kyle Bradish on the mound for the O's against Brian Wu, and then the Orioles will begin their weekend series tomorrow against the San Diego Padres. It'll be a 7:05 first pitch. Shane Boz gets the start against Griffin Canning against the San Diego Padres. Let's hear from the manager, Craig Albernaz, at the podium talking some more about this victory for the O's, a much-needed victory for the Baltimore Orioles overall. We'll hear now from head manager of the O's. It is Craig Albernaz.
12: BY has been, he's been outstanding. Tonight was awesome. Attacking the strike zone. The split was real again. Like, it's a... That pitch is a great equalizer for him, but just the way he throws strikes right now and commanding the strike zone, attacking with all of his pitches, getting the curveball going, the slider, and both fastballs. Yeah, it was an awesome performance by BY tonight.
16: After about 5.5 scoreless innings, were you surprised that the game turned out the way it did?
12: Yeah, I mean, always. Like, it's every game is a surprise, right? It's the most unpredictable game in the world, and you never know how it's going to end and how what the outcome is going to be and how it's going to sway. And, you know, especially in the third inning, we had bases loaded, no outs, you know, and then we came up with nothing. And being able to, you know, to rally in that inning with, you know, Kowser with the walk and then stolen base and Leody with the double, you know, it's just Blaze with the double. It was just a great guys just staying with their approach, being relentless on the offensive side of the ball. And then obviously Jackson Holliday with a big blow, and it was great to see him get that swing off and do some damage.
17: DeYoung, do you feel like that splitter is getting even better just as he gets more comfortable with it and kind of gets used to that grip that changed?
12: Yeah, absolutely. Yeah, and I think it's credit to him. Like, it's tough to, like any player, like make adjustments like in season, and that pitching group has done a great job with BY, but BY has put in a ton of work, and to see him go out there and be really consistent with everything he does, his work in between starts, his prep work, and then ultimately what he does on the mound. And what you're seeing is this a confident BY right now and just attacking the strike zone.
18: This offseason, when you watched videos of Brandon Young's starts in the majors from last season and then this spring when you saw him pitch, did you know that this pitcher was in there, that he was capable of doing what he's doing right now?
12: Yeah, for sure. I mean, the outing in Houston last year was particularly impressive. And, you know, like we talked about, all his ingredients that he has. And to be a starter coming up in the minor leagues and stick as a starter is very telling. Obviously, you have to be really talented and have elite pitches, and BY does. And just like anything, when you get up here, you have to make adjustments to the league, you have to make adjustments to you, and BY is doing that, and he's working relentlessly to be the best version of himself every time he goes out there, and it's just great to see him go out there and shine. And it's from your question about am I surprised or, you know, what I'm showing, what he's shown, no, it's been awesome to watch.
19: I feel like you guys were able to wear down Kirby to the point where you were able to finally get a rally going there.
12: Yeah, Kirby's tough. Like, Kirby's tough. He has all of their starters. You know, they have, and it's another great test tomorrow against Wu. And, yeah, Kirby has some, like, the fastball is real, and he has the multiple breaking ball shapes and then the changeup as well. Like, he even threw it right on right to T.O. Yeah, sometimes, like, you, that's why it was tough not to come through in the third inning. But our guys just kept being relentless, and I wouldn't say wear him down, but just force him to make pitches, following tough pitches off, and then ultimately when he does leave something out of the plate, you have to put a good swing on it.
1: And we'll leave it there. That is head manager for the Baltimore Orioles, Craig Albernaz, after the 7-2 victory for the O's, the first victory for the Baltimore Orioles in this four-game set against the Seattle Mariners. Final game of the series tonight. It is a 7 o'clock first pitch. You can hear the game right here on the Panhandle News Network. As Kyle Bradish, you heard Craig Albernaz mention, Brian Wu gets the ball tonight for the Seattle Mariners. And a good point, too. I mean, we talked about this stretch for the Orioles being a really important one as it kind of will turn the tide one way or another to where this team's going to sit in terms of competing or having to sell at the trade deadline come August and things of that nature. Granted, the Seattle Mariners boast one of, if not the best, pure starting pitching groups in all of Major League Baseball. Logan Gilbert's excellent. He was early on in this series. Emerson Hancock's been really great for Seattle this year. George Kirby's rock solid, and you wear him down to the point you beat a guy like George Kirby. Brian Wu, also someone who's been really solid. Bryce Miller's had his points in the majors where he's looked really good. Luis Castillo as well, someone who's been in the majors for a long time and knows how to be a great pitcher in the league. It's one of the best starting pitching units in all of baseball is the Seattle Mariners. So doing what you did against a really quality pitcher like George Kirby is not to be snuffed at all for the Baltimore Orioles. So big win for the O's. Needed that one, I think, momentum-wise, because things were starting to spiral, I think, a little bit. If you lose this game, you get swept in four games. Not feeling good going into the San Diego series. So much-needed win for the Orioles. They now draw one game away for the Toronto Blue Jays to loop them back up for third in the American League East at the moment. And we look a check on the wild card standing as well. The Orioles are two games back right now of the final wild card spot that is currently occupied by the Texas Rangers, who are one game below 500 at 33-34 on the year. Again, the O's tonight, 7 o'clock first pitch right here on the Panhandle News Network as they wrap up their four-game set against the Seattle Mariners. We're going to take our final break. Coming up, we'll bring in Nathan Rudy. What a game last night was in the NBA Finals. If you missed it, we're going to talk all about it. One of the biggest moments in NBA Finals history. I'd argue it's probably the biggest moment in NBA Finals history of the 2020s decade. So we're going to talk about that. Also previewing the Mountaineers with no show tomorrow. We're going to talk about the coming up College World Series for the Mountaineers. They take on Troy tomorrow. We'll preview that a little bit. And also set up what is going to be a pivotal game in the Stanley Cup Final. Game 5 coming up tonight. That and more here on Panhandle Sports Live.
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31: Brunson gets it, fires up a three. Shot no good. The tip, it's gone! It's gone! It's gone! With 1.2 remaining, Knicks take the lead. OG Anunoby, and it's 107-106. Bedlam here at the Garden. They can't believe it.
1: One of the biggest moments in NBA history last night in Madison Square Garden. The largest comeback in NBA Finals history as the New York Knicks are up 3-1 in the NBA Finals, a chance to win their first championship since pre-Watergate is on the opportunity for the weekend. Final segment of the week here on Panhandle Sports Live. Again, show note, we will not have a show for you tomorrow. Joined in studio now by Nathan Rudy. Nathan, you were able to watch this game from start to finish. I will admit, I was watching this game for about the first half. Saw the Spurs got up to the crooked scoreline that they did. It was a 27-point lead at the halftime break. Said, all right, San Antonio is going to tie this two games apiece, and we're going to take it to San Antonio. This is where the series might just take a turn here. But, you know, I was wrong, and I kept updates. I kept tabs on it just to see if where things were at. And I saw the Knicks pulled it close, and I was laying down and thinking, okay, I'll just throw the last couple minutes of this game on. And boy, I'm glad I did, because OG Anunoby tipping in the missed three from Jalen Brunson, 1.2 seconds on the clock to give the Knicks a 107-106 victory. They're up 3-1. The first question I have is, can the Spurs make something of this series at this point? Because that just feels like such a back-breaking, momentum-shifting, they-are-the-team type of moment in the NBA Finals. That moment, if the Knicks go on and win a championship, that moment is going to get replayed for decades. We talk about Jordan's shot over Byron Russell. We talk about the kick out to Allen 3 in the corner against the Spurs and the Miami Heat. This is going to be one of those moments that is going to be replayed for decades if the Knicks win the NBA Finals. And can the Spurs be able to make this a series? Obviously, now you have to win 3 straight games to win the NBA Finals if you're San Antonio. Can the Spurs make this a series? And how far do you think the Spurs can go at this point, knowing that they have to win 3 straight against a Knicks team that feels like they have all the momentum in the world?
0: I said this yesterday, that whoever would win game 4 would end up winning it all. And I stand by that. I don't see a world where the Spurs come back from 3-1. Now, we've seen crazier things in sports and in the recent decade.
1: It's happened once. It's happened once, famously, a 3-1 comeback in an NBA Finals. So.
0: Exactly 10 years ago.
1: 10 years ago?
0: Yes. Yep. Yes. That was the 2016 NBA Finals?
1: Correct. Right, yep. Right, okay. Cleveland comes back 3-1 against the 73-9 Warriors.
0: I would say don't count out the Spurs. Don't count them out. But they have a lot of work to do. They need to kind of gather themselves. They were playing a little sporadic in the second half. They only had 30 points total in the second half of the game. In the third quarter, they had 16 points. Fourth quarter, 14 points. That's not going to win you ball games. The way they were playing, and you hear this a lot in football, where they're playing not to lose instead of playing to win. And that they were just hanging on to the lead, and just it almost felt like they were looking at the clock constantly, just waiting for the game to be over. And you need to execute. I mean, even if you're up by 30, you need your starters in. You need to not shoot terrible shot selections. De'Aaron Fox, Vassell, even Champagne, all of their 3-point shooters did nothing in the second half. And that speaks volumes. Wembanyama was held 9 of 25 shooting. He had 24 points, but he shot only 25% from three.
1: He took 25 shots to get there.
0: Yeah.
1: I mean, that's, yeah, you get 24 points, you take 25 shots. You look at really the box, I think it tells a story of how this game went. You mentioned Champagne, he went 2 of 9. You had Stephon Castle, he went 2 of 7. Wembanyama took 25 shots to get 24 points. The only efficient shooter in this game was Dylan Harper off the bench. He went 8 for 12 on the field, and to an extent, Devin Vassell, who went 6 of 9. But I believe the stat is correct. I believe the Spurs set an NBA Finals record for points in a first half. They scored 76 points in the first half against the New York Knicks. And they scored 30 points in an entire second half. That is, what, 24 minutes of basketball?
0: Yeah.
1: And you score 30 points.
0: It's
1: going to be one of those, can the Spurs recover from this moment? I would favor the Spurs to win game 5 because it's a must win in San Antonio. But I'm trending more and more towards, like, we're going to get the storybook ending. The New York Knicks win the series in 6 and the Garden explodes. So we'll see what that happens. Interesting question, too, and we'll make this conversation brief because we still got to preview the Mountaineers coming up this weekend. NBA Finals MVP, if the Knicks win this series, is it Jalen Brunson or is it OG Anunoby? Who do you think wins the NBA Finals MVP award if the series ends either tomorrow or Monday, whenever it is? If the Knicks win the NBA Finals, does Jalen Brunson or OG Anunoby deserve the MVP trophy?
0: Call me crazy. If OG Anunoby keeps it up and has another 30-point game, he should win Finals
1: MVP. I think he should win Finals MVP. I think it might be an unpopular opinion, might be a less unpopular one, I should say, now because of what happened. I would argue OG Anunoby's been the best player on both sides of the floor this series. He has been playing out of his mind.
0: Well,
1: defensively, he's scoring he's become the number two scoring option because Karl-Anthony Towns has taken a back seat in this finals. And Anunoby's been playing out of his mind. Brunson might just get it because he's been the engine that's powered the Knicks to this point. And he is the face of the franchise. And sometimes that just defaults to the face of the franchise to win finals MVP. But I would argue OG Anunoby's been the better player in this series. It's very much like Jaylen Brown outplaying Jason Tatum and him winning finals MVP a couple years ago.
0: My rebuttal is, the difference between that is Tatum didn't make clutch shots. It was all of the other Celtics players and role players in that finals. In this finals, we've seen Brunson make a lot of tough shots.
1: Yeah, you're right.
0: He started out cold in the first half, but he had one of the best second half performances I've seen in this postseason. But it could go either way. Especially with the storybook.
1: The Knicks and six.
0: Yeah.
1: If we get Knicks and six, then I'm say a prayer for the city of New York is all I'm going to say. Also on the docket, West Virginia University baseball begins playing the College World Series tomorrow afternoon at 2. They are taking on the Troy Trojans. West Virginia favored pretty heavily to win over Troy. And then action continues throughout Sunday through the College World Series. You'll have some more opening games on Saturday, but you'll have those elimination games beginning on Sunday. So West Virginia against Troy, a matchup certainly circled on every West Virginia fan's calendar for tomorrow. That's going to be a big talking point. Also, the West Virginia High School state baseball semifinals are tomorrow wrapping up. They'll have Class AAA and Quad A. We'll have Jefferson against George Washington. That is a semifinal matchup, and all four of the state championship games will be available for you right here on the Panhandle News Network, as well as video streams of those games will be available on the Metro News television app. Nathan, thanks for tuning in, talking some NBA all this couple weeks or so we've had you in. We'll have you in some more as we conclude the NBA season at the bare minimum midway next week. So is that crazy to say the NBA season's done after this upcoming week?
0: That is crazy. Yep. I can't believe it.
1: almost here. But that'll bring a wrap to this end's edition of Panhandle Sports Live. If you missed any of today's show, you can revisit it on our Panhandle News Network Spotify page. The show will be posted there in a matter of time. This is our final show of the week. No show tomorrow. The award-winning Panhandle Live with Marcia Kovalik is next.

0: Talk about what that was like. You know, I know it was a long investigation, but we know from experience that when these are federal charges, they tend to stick.
1: Right. And well, I don't want to go down a slippery slope there. This was the unsealing of indictments, and everyone enjoys the presumption of innocence. So I do want to be very clear about that. So I will not make the statement that they tend to stick, because that would be kind of more than I'm comfortable saying.
0: Sure.
1: Except that
0: I stand corrected
1: at this point. Yes, yes.
0: But how cool was it to have Kash Patel there?
1: It was so impactful, and it was so meaningful to have the director of the FBI to come down to Martinsburg and kick off their Summer Heat 2.0. And I've told a lot of people this, and I mentioned it at the press conference. You get to see what I see. I'm standing there. We're all together. The road officers that make the stops, that develop the intelligence that becomes actionable, all the way to the very tops of the Department of Justice, working and standing together. That's been my experience for the last 9 months since I've been in this position, and I think the public gets to see it. But, you know, and every district matters to the FBI and to the Department of Justice and this administration. So we're considered what they call a small district based on the resources that they devote to us, and are, you know, just based on population and stuff like that. We're still important. We're still part of the team. We're still going to get the support from the very top. And I know how hard our local law enforcement partners work together. I've seen it for the last 20 years. So that part doesn't surprise me, but it's always so, it's just so meaningful to stand up there and be able to share in that time with them, because they do the real work. The assistants in my office, like Laura Bodicher, who prosecuted this case, she does the work. I get to come in and tell the story. And, you know, I want to be very clear with that. This is a lot of people that contributed to this case can't take credit for it, and they understand that. But, you know, I want to be sure that everyone appreciates and understands that, you know, I'm just there giving credit where credit's due and telling the story of the Northern District.
0: Now, we know that this case, as you mentioned, still has to be litigated. There is a presumption of innocence. But when you look at some of the details of the case, a couple things stand out to me. One of these is, you know, we've been presenting these articles, these press releases, the news from your office and local prosecutors as well, for a number of years on drug busts. And there have been a lot of heroin, fentanyl-based charges. This is cocaine and cocaine base. Are those coming back in fashion?
1: Yes. And they are. And I was hoping that's where you were going with that, because I remember when I began my career as an assistant prosecutor in Berkeley County back in 2005, it was cocaine base, which is, you know, we know is crack and cocaine, but mostly cocaine base. And then it morphed into, you know, the opioids or the opiates, and then the heroin, and then the fentanyl. We'd hardly see, I was looking at the stats the other day, we hardly seized any heroin across the district. I mean, there was some, but it's fentanyl, methamphetamines, and then in this region, crack and cocaine is making a tremendous comeback. And I don't know if fashion is the right way to determine it, or
0: right.
1: If it's more of a necessity, a supply and demand issue it's a good problem in the sense that it cocaine is less lethal than fentanyl. So, you know, let's be cognizant of that's an improvement over fentanyl.
0: So the other two things that I noticed, one is a lot of the times we run these press releases and it's someone out of another place, like Baltimore, for example. One of the groups that was involved in this was a pair of brothers out of Ranson.
1: Mm-hmm. Yeah, that's the allegations.
0: Right. So, I mean, to me, that when we're starting to see home-based drug trafficking organizations. That

0: disturbing. The other thing that I think caught my interest, maybe others as well, the idea of stash houses. And I know these investigations take a while. You might be investigating someone, you know, they're under surveillance for a couple of years. But to me, as a citizen, it is very disturbing to think that someone is able to just set up a shop.
1: Right. Well, it is. And that's why we work so hard on these cases. And if you'll notice in this press release, it's mentioned the amount of firearms that were recovered during this investigation. I believe it was 17, some of which were stolen and altered, which means they were barrels to be cut down or, you know, not for accuracy, I can tell you that, for concealment. And body armor and money counters. So those are concerning, and that's why it's so imperative for us to work together, our local, state, and federal partners, to make sure that we can keep it out as much as possible. And because people are like, oh, it's just cocaine. Well, okay, yeah, it's cocaine, but when or it's just marijuana, or it's just whatever. If it's in the black market, if it's illegal, it creates a black market. Black market, you don't have small claims court. You can't go to the Better Business Bureau and file a complaint. You have to, it's self-reliance and self-help to square up a debt. And that, you can't keep your money in a bank. So what does that create? That creates the potential for violence. And people going around collecting debts. We hear about it all the time. It's a real thing. And, you know, and sometimes innocent bystanders pay a price for it. Either they're the victim of a property crime, there's someone high on the roads, there's, you know, maybe a shootout, and it's just not fair. So we have to do what we can.
0: Our guest this morning is U.S. Attorney for the Northern District of West Virginia. I am going to get to the really good news in a little bit, but you had two press releases out this week. One of them, a meth house, a meth lab up in Jaredstown. I'm going to read like just the first little graph. Meth sold out of a Berkeley County man's home led investigators to a drug lab. 34-year-old Joseph Paul Boyer of Jaredstown was sentenced in federal court to 168 months in prison. He was charged with selling large quantities of meth from his home. And then in a subsequent search warrant, investigators seized approximately 85 grams of meth, several marijuana plants, syringes, digital scales, and other drug paraphernalia, and then also seized fentanyl, meth, ketamine, and cocaine base. These are, I believe the charges regarding fentanyl are enhanced now. Am I understanding that right? Because because fentanyl has been declared a weapon of mass destruction. Is that correct?
1: I don't think that they've been enhanced yet. I don't think Congress has acted to enhance the penalties for fentanyl. I would have to check on that, but it's been designated by the president, which is a signal of the lethality of it, and it's made a difference. Designating certain cartels as terrorist organizations has changed the ball game, and shifted our focus to keeping it out. The closed border policies has reduced the amount of illicit drugs coming across the border. And I say all that to say, because methamphetamine is a drug that was here and then went away and is now coming back. And meth labs were once a grave concern, went away, and now are coming back. And that's because the border's closing up and the flow of drugs from overseas is slowing down. And so that's why we're seeing a change in the landscape of the drug culture and the drug market.
0: How about that? U.S. Attorney for the Northern District of West Virginia, Matt Harvey, is with us. Another press release out of your office said that Terrell Antonio Henderson of Baltimore was sentenced to 41 months in prison, alleged to have worked with several others to transport cocaine from Baltimore to the Eastern Panhandle. And, you know, some of the details in that press release relay a suspected drug transaction that kind of got him on the radar of investigators. A drug transaction near his vehicle in a parking lot in Spring Mills. And to me, I just bring it back to our neighborhoods. And whenever I think about a drug deal happening in our neighborhoods, it's just, to me, it's so important that you guys are doing the work you're doing.
1: no doubt. And I think it would absolutely frighten the listeners to see what I see for a day and where these transactions occur. They are oftentimes in public places, fast food parking lot, Walmart, you know, Kroger, whatever store serves your area. That's scary. That's scary. You could be loading groceries and a drug deal is going down beside you.
0: It's just so disturbing. Now, I did promise we wanted to talk about some good news. Now, those of us who grew up in West Virginia, if we went to public school, well, actually, if we went to pretty much any school in the Mountain State, in the eighth grade, you really cram your knowledge of West Virginia and its history. And the gold standard, the test is to go for that West Virginia Golden Horseshoe Award. I will say, just to make it about me for a minute, I was not a lady of the Golden Horseshoe, but our school did something called the 90s Club. So it was like, you got close. But I was never a lady of the Golden Horseshoe. But you got a special recognition. Was it this week? Yeah, this week.
1: It was.
0: Tuesday. You were named an honorary West Virginia Golden Horseshoe recipient. So talk about that.
1: Well, you know, I don't remember either studying or testing for it in eighth grade. I don't know if it was offered. The only thing I can remember is the National Geography Bee that was offered where I went to school, which is really close to where you went to school.
0: Yeah, you went in Monroe County. I was over in Summers County.
1: Would have been at Peterstown High School or Peterstown Middle School at the time.
0: Gotcha.
1: But I was notified earlier this summer that I've been nominated and chosen to receive the honorary Golden Horseshoe Award, and it was amazing to me. Like, I'd always told my wife, who's from Ohio, how much I wanted to be a Golden Horseshoe winner, and I'd research on how to do it, like if there was a test for adults, and I was like, oh, there's not. It just felt like something was missing in my life, and then unbeknownst to me, the superintendent down in Monroe County nominated me for it. And you have to do something. You either have to coach up so many kids that pass, because there's like a couple ways to get there. And most of them involve that. But if you make what they call significant contributions to the education of children, you can, that qualifies. And that was how I qualified. And it's something that I've been, just doing because I love it. I've been working with the kids back in my high school down in Monroe County, making sure that they have access to state leaders, mock trials, different experiences, always giving back to that and helping arrange them experiences to just kind of round out their education and with state and local government and federal government. And just doing it because I love it. Those kids I went to school with their parents, and I just absolutely love it. And I never expected anything out of it except the warm feeling it gave me, and then to be recognized for those efforts was extremely special, extremely special.
0: So, would you call yourself a history nerd, though?
1: Yeah, I'm definitely a nerd, and I definitely love history, specifically West Virginia history. When my wife and I used to make her, when we were driving to mom and dad's house, which is on that 4-hour drive, I used to make her quiz me on West Virginia history. It was a good way for her to learn it, and it was a good way for me to stay sharp on it, because she's now here and she's not leaving. She chose this to be her home. And so I was like, well, if you're coming in, you gotta come all the way in.
0: I see in your future, I don't know, maybe in about, 6 years or so, you're going to be quizzing your child, and she's going to have a real leg up in becoming a lady of the Golden Horseshoe. So it was you, too?
1: Yeah, she's already getting that. Uh-huh. We're deep in it already.
0: It was you, two other honorary recipients, and 225 eighth grade students from across the Mountain State. Well-deserved. Congratulations.
1: Yeah, I was teasing. I was like, wow, I'm down here with all these eighth graders. You know, I loved eighth grade. It was the best 3 years of my life.
0: Yep. I love it. So anything you want to let our listeners know before we have to let you go? We really appreciate you spending so much time with us this morning.
1: Stay tuned. There's more to come from the Northern District.
0: Ooh, okay. Well, that's what we call a teaser in this industry. Mm-hmm. But by the way, we really appreciate your office being so open and sending us those press releases. And of course, you being willing to come on our show and talk line and break it all down for us.
1: Oh, happy to. The work that's being done is incredible, and the citizens deserve to know about it.
0: Well, Sir Matt Harvey of the Golden Horseshoe.
1: almost Lady Marcia.
0: Yeah, I'm almost a lady. Nice having you on today. Thank you so much, and have a great weekend.
1: Thanks, Marsh. Talk to you soon.
0: You too. Bye.
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0: Welcome back into Panhandle Live, the Thursday edition, live from the Hoppy Kirchival building. I'm Marcia Kovalik. Luke Wiggs is still on assignment. That state baseball team, or state baseball tournament happening. And I'm sure you heard a lot about that if you tuned into the Panhandle Sports Live show. And as Parker mentioned, tomorrow, no Panhandle Sports Live, but Panhandle Live will be continuing on, and then of course we will bring you as many of those locally based baseball games as possible. You may remember it was this time last year we were doing our news work, news prep in the morning, and we started seeing some traffic notes about an area in Hagerstown. And it turned into, it developed that there was a standoff going on in Hagerstown involving a domestic dispute. And at the end of that, an officer from Hagerstown had been shot. So fast forward a year, and a man has been sentenced in that case. The shooting happened in June of last year. Daniel Anderson has now been sentenced to life plus 20 years for the attempted murder of Hagerstown Police K-9 Officer Langley Dean. Anderson shot the officer during a standoff that began as a domestic violence call on Forest Drive. A woman and two children safely escaped from that home, but Anderson locked himself inside. A standoff ensued. He fired on police as officers entered the home. And if you read our reporting on PanhandleNewsNetwork.com from that event a year ago, HPD was really great about reaching back out and giving us updates because they were really concerned about the health and well-being of the officer at the time because he pretty much got shot at point blank. He has since recovered. We always say this, you know, they recovered or are expected to make a full recovery, but, you know, how do you ever really get over something like that? But I'm sure our news prep leaned heavily on the reporting of the Herald Mail, so I bet there are a lot more details at the Herald Mail this morning regarding that. But anyway, kind of a full circle moment, and I think it's very interesting that the case has already been litigated and brought to sentencing. We will have a sentencing, I believe it's happening later today on a pretty significant case here locally, and then some developments on a case out of late last year, I believe, that we'll be bringing you more information about that as well as we see that information come across. Traffic note to bring you, Charlestown Police Department has issued a traffic notice ahead of West Virginia Fest, which is hitting Charlestown on Saturday. Those parking restrictions and the traffic notes, the traffic lane closures start around 5 o'clock on Saturday morning, and they have announced that if your vehicle is in that area after 5 o'clock, it is subject to be towed. So just keep that in mind. Also, another big traffic note, beginning Monday, June 15th. So park this in the back of your head. GM Access Road in Berkeley County is going to be closed for a small part of it between mile markers 0.3 and 0.5. That begins Monday. They're doing a bridge deck overlay. The closure is scheduled to last around 3 weeks. There will be a detour in place, exact schedule weather dependent. But if your plans take you through that area, please be aware of that so that you can make alternate plans. And hopefully we'll have a chance to bring you some more news briefs before the end of the show. But that's a brief look at local news. Here's a look at state news.
9: West Virginia Metro News, I'm Jeff Jenkins. Monongahela County area residents are speaking out.
10: Over 150 Monongahela County residents and nearly a dozen state and local officials were voicing their opposition to the proposed Mid-Atlantic Resiliency Link during a public hearing with the State Public Service Commission hosted at Milan Park on Wednesday. State Senator Chris Rose emphasizing the need for the proposed 107-mile transmission line to not move forward.
11: At the end of the day, if the Public Service Commission makes this mistake, if they approve this project, we will be forced to call for a special session to address this.
10: The last public hearing will be hosted at the Kingwood Civic Center in Preston County on Thursday. I'm Joe Nelson, WVMetroNews.com.
9: Marshall University Board of Governors moving ahead with a property purchase in Huntington that will be home to Marshall's Jones C. Edwards School of Medicine. Marshall Chief Counsel Tony Stroud explained that to the BOG Wednesday.
12: We are the only accredited school of medicine without its own standalone facility. This will give us the ability to build a school of medicine and a community health institute, which will house our pillars within our medical district.
9: The property located at the corner of Northcott Court and Hal Greer Boulevard in Huntington. WVU has announced it's no longer having Fall Fest as part of its Welcome Week activities for students. University says it's moving on to other activities that students like better. Fall Fest has featured concerts with some big name artists over the last 30 years. 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
15: The Mountaineer baseball team took a charter flight from Bridgeport to Omaha and arrived early yesterday afternoon, where they checked into the Marriott Team Hotel that was followed by a 6 o'clock team dinner. 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They are the first team scheduled to practice at 9 a.m. Central Time for about an hour at Charles Schwab Stadium.
9: 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From the Metro News Anchor Desk, I'm Jeff Jenkins.
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0: Welcome back into Panhandle Live. It is the Thursday edition. Marcia Kowalik here with you. And I always like to say, when Luke is away, I am running solo, but I'm not by myself. Friend of the program, Helen Harris, is joining us. Good morning, ma'am.
26: Good morning. How are you?
0: I'm good. How are you doing?
26: I'm doing well.
0: It is going to get hot today. I should mention to our listeners, we are under a weather advisory. It feels like the index could get up to 103 degrees today.
26: Oh, wow.
0: Yeah, we don't enjoy hearing that. However, we're really hoping for really good weather out at War Memorial Park for the Juneteenth celebration on June 20th. So let's talk about it.
26: Yes, I've been checking the weather.
0: Obsessively, I bet, right?
26: Well, my reason for checking the weather is because we were in downtown Martinsburg last year, and I can tell you it was extremely hot. Mm. I mean, it was so hot by the time we finished, and I'm thinking, am I having a heat stroke or what?
0: Oh, no. We can't have that.
26: So it was really hot. So this year, what we're going to do, we're going to War Memorial Park, mm-hmm. and our reasons for going there, first, is like a selfish reason. Because last year, we brought in a stage and sound system and chairs and uh-huh. tables. You had to have porta potties. You had to find something for the kids. So we had the bouncy houses and so forth. And it was a lot of work involved.
0: Oh, yeah.
26: So this year, we thought, why are we doing all this when the park is right there? You have your stage. Mm-hmm. You have your seating. Plenty of stuff for kids to do,
0: sure.
26: to play. But one of the most important reasons, too, is that Many years ago, everyone knows, everyone may not know, that War Memorial Park was segregated.
0: Wait, what?
26: Oh, you didn't know that.
0: I didn't know that. So I know, okay, so War Memorial Park has been around about 80 years, right?
26: Oh, if not longer. So, but War Memorial Park was segregated, even to the extent that when they would have the military parades on like Veterans Day or Memorial Day, any black person that had name was in the War Memorial Park who had died in a war, if black people went to the parade, they had to stand outside the gates. They could not go in to follow the rest of the parade into the park. So it was segregated. Where we went as children, you know, when it was the 4th of July, you wanted to swim. Our parents would take us to a creek somewhere, or what is that? The old Potomac River down there in Blairton area. Or we would go to Oastell Park, which had that little creek that ran through. And believe me, when I was a child, Oastell Park looked nothing, nothing the way it does now.
0: So you guys were prohibited from going in the pool?
26: Yes.
0: Wow.
26: Yes. And Leonard's a son went to St. Joseph's School. And St. Joseph's School decided, you know, we're going to take the kids to the park, you know, to have fun, I guess, end of the school year. Now, he was allowed in, but he was not allowed to buy anything from the concession stand. So
0: do you remember about what time that would have been or what year that would have been?
26: I'm going to say it was somewhere in the, I would say the early to maybe 1965, somewhere in that area. And I'm trying to base that on my age because of when I did go to the park. But he was discriminated then. When Leonard found out about it, being very upset, he went to, at the time, the head of the, I guess, rec board, whatever they called themselves then, was Tom Keller. And Tom Keller was the president or connected with the old Merchants and Farmers Bank back some days ago or years ago. And so he said, you know, that's enough. This is not right. You need to desegregate the park. And so him and Tom were close. So he talked to him for a while. Tom went to his board. Finally, after some time, came back and said, okay, we're going to let the blacks from Martinsburg into the park.
0: Wow. And so this is like 60 years ago. This is kind of recent past.
26: Leonard said, no, do you only let the whites from Martinsburg into the park? So this is not fair. No, we will not accept that. And so some time has passed. And then he told Leonard, okay, anybody who wants to come to the park can come to the park. And that's when it was desegregated. So we look at the fact that here you had a place, you know, this is Juneteenth. You know, we're talking about being enslaved and so forth, discriminated against. So you have an area that was segregated, and then you have a black man who desegregated. So we thought, this is a perfect place to have Juneteenth.
0: A full circle moment.
26: Full circle moment.
0: So I know I ask you this every year because I think one of your big concerns is that, and we've talked about this before, that a generation coming up may not fully understand that even in our area, in fairly recent past, the folks of color were considered second-class citizens.
26: Exactly.
0: And so when you talk about the educational component of Juneteenth, what's your kind of elevator speech about that? You know, Juneteenth is commemorated because?
26: It's because that the Emancipation Proclamation being signed January 1863, there was people in Galveston, Texas that were not aware that they were free. And so when the troops went to Galveston, Texas, to make the people aware that they are free and just think have been free for 2.5 years, you know, there was a big celebration. And they celebrated by having potluck dinners, singing and, you know, scriptures and so forth. Just had a really grand time because here they were free. But however, there were still people deep in Texas that still didn't realize they were free. And you also had some states, because they didn't fall in that category, that still has slaves. You still had slaves in Kentucky, Delaware, you know, until many years later. And then when they were finally free, what would happen is they could do just a small thing. Let's say they walked across the street with a white person when they should have waited till that white person went first. Okay, so they would be arrested. And what they did when they arrested them, they loaned them out to plantations or whatever to do free work.
0: Oh, so also slavery.
26: Yes.
0: Wow.
26: A different form of slavery.
0: So, Helen, you know, you and your husband have accomplished great things in the community, been recognized for your volunteer work, for your efforts to preserve the historic Sumner Raymer School, yeah, for example. By all accounts, incredibly accomplished. However, you feel the need for the next generation to, you know, not so they're necessarily bitter, but so that they are aware, because as we know, you know, if you don't learn your history, it could be repeated.
26: Exactly.
0: So this then, another full circle moment, because as you mentioned, during the emancipation and during the celebration that we mark with Juneteenth, there were scripture readings, gospels. There's a lot of music involved in the celebrations that you guys put together.
26: Exactly. We're going to have choirs doing gospel music. We have a reenactment of Harriet Tubman, you know, and she's also going to be there earlier that day doing a reenactment. And so we're having her, she's going to be at the park at 3 o'clock doing the reenactment of Harriet Tubman. I heard her before. She was at the Martinsburg Library several years ago, and she does an excellent job.
0: And that's the kind of thing, if you have kiddos, like, that really brings the history. When you have a reenactor for anything, it just really,
26: yes,
0: adds to the way that you can appreciate it.
26: Yes. And, you know, we're going to have somebody talk about their time when it was Sumner School, Raymer School, somebody from the older generation. It's funny, I say older generation, and I got to remember, I'm kind of like almost part of that, mm-hmm, part. You know?
0: Oh, well, I know you've told me stories that there were times when, for example, the way the hospitals were segregated.
26: Exactly.
0: You know, if you were a person of color, you were in the hallway. You didn't get a room.
26: You were in the hallway. If there was usually one or two rooms that were set aside for
0: people. So only two black people could be sick at a time.
26: Yeah. But back then, they would have a room that would have four beds in it. I remember that myself.
0: Oh, so eight people.
26: Yeah.
0: Could.
26: So, but.
0: That's better.
26: Yeah. But unfortunately, you know, that's the way it was then. And even with Raymer School, I went there for 3 years.
0: Mm-hmm.
26: And when I think about when I went there for 3 years, you know, by then, Brown versus Board of Education had already passed.
0: And it didn't, again, there was a delay in it being, mm-hmm, implemented. Is that what you're saying?
26: The state of West Virginia did it in phases, you, mm-hmm, know, and I guess was determining what county we would phase it in. And so, by the time it got to Berkeley County, I was, you know, like I said, past Brown versus Board of Education, but I was in Raymer School for 3 years. I don't regret it. It was a wonderful time, you know, to be together as family. Even my granddaughter asked me that the other day, because she, when we go up to Sumner Raymer School in the museum, she calls it Pop-Pop School.
0: Yeah, I mean, that makes sense.
26: which is her, Leonard
0: is everywhere in that school, yeah, right?
26: But I will tell you this, when we talk about segregation, discrimination, and everything that goes on, I mean, people have to be aware that it still goes on. And our granddaughter, who just finished first grade, they were waiting on the ride to come. And so as the kids move out, the other child is supposed to move up. And so she said to this little girl, she said, "You got to move up." And the little girl turned to her and said, "My parents don't like black people, so I can't play with you because of the color of your skin," or something to that effect. And my granddaughter, of course, hurt. But the one good thing is that I bought a book about Martin Luther King that I would read to her. She now can read that book to me. And the one part in there that she remembered when that happened is when Martin Luther King's friend, who was white, came to him and said, I can no longer play with you because of the color of your skin. So that is the thing that stuck out for her. If I had not bought that book and read it, then she would have been totally oblivious. Mm. But unfortunately, this being 2026, just like we had to educate our daughters and him, his son, we also now have to educate our grandchildren in the racism that they may face. And that's very hard.
0: So one of the ways I know you've talked about this is educating the new generation, whether they're black or white or whatever, on the history. Let's reset the events that are going to be happening at War Memorial Park. They're happening June 20th from 1 to 7.
26: Yes.
0: If I get anything wrong, let me know. And you mentioned you're going to have some musical acts. You're going to have a reenactor of Harriet Tubman there. Will there be other elements of the celebration that folks can look forward to?
26: Well, I just found out while we were planning this that I have two brothers who do the Martin Luther King speech.
0: Oh.
26: And my other brother told me, and my brother Pat was telling me this. I said, what? I said, oh, well, then I guess whichever one of them.
0: One of you is going to be doing the speech.
26: And do the Martin Luther King speech. So that's going to be done. We're going to have free giveaways. You have to be present to win. And, you know, they're going to be nice giveaways. And we'll let that out next week.
0: Mm-hmm.
26: But we're hoping to have, like I said, someone there to give their history of attending mm-hmm. the school. And hopefully the way we have the time set is that maybe periodically we can put somebody else up there to talk about the way life is for them now.
0: Mm-hmm.
26: We're going to have face painting for the kids, but mainly is try to have materials there to educate. So we do have a brochure that talks about the history of slavery in Berkeley County. We have that. But even if it's a game or something, we're thinking about it like a trivia game or something to educate people and hopefully with the children about Juneteenth and the importance of celebrating it. Because it's not just black history. It is American history. And I'd like to see more people understand that don't keep putting nasty things on Facebook, especially when we post something, and just understand that it is American history. And like it or not, you know, good and bad, just don't try to whitewash it. And unfortunately, in this country right now, that is what's happening. You know, they're trying to whitewash the history of black Americans when they contribute. Oh, my gosh. Unreal. Just get a book of who created what, and you'll see the many things that we use today that was created by someone black.
0: So looking back and then looking towards the future. Now, this event is from 1 to 7. Will you guys have kind of a schedule out so folks can know when a good time to drop in is if they want to hit a
26: yes.
0: particular element of it?
26: Yes. We're going to have a program done up, you know, and we did that last year. We had a nice program, and we'll publicize that program so this way people can see what's going to transpire. And also, when having the enactor for Harriet Tubman, that comes through the West Virginia Humanity Council. And that is, you just basically pay $150, they take care of the rest.
0: Mm-hmm.
26: And so, and then we have other sponsors that are helping us do this. So
0: it is free admission to attend. If anything's for sale, of course, people will buy that. But it's free admission to walk in and attend, right?
26: Yeah, we have vendors there, you know, a few vendors right now who will be selling their arts and crafts or whatever they do.
0: Mm-hmm.
26: But basically, you know, it's all free, and that's why we like to get sponsors. We're going to have free food. You know, we hope to have hot dogs, you know, potatoes. Everybody likes a good hot dog, mm-hmm. right? And something to drink, and especially if it's a hot day.
0: A full circle moment. Juneteenth celebration at War Memorial Park is planned for June 20th from 1 to 7. 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
26: Well, thank you. I'd just like to say just one last thing is Pope Leo came out and apologized for slavery as it related to the Catholic Church, because of the Catholic Church having slaves selling. I mean, they sold like 272 slaves in order to keep Georgetown University going. There's a book called 272. But the fact that he came out and apologized for slavery, being Catholic, that meant so much to me.
0: So, Helen, you'll be there most of the day?
26: Oh, yes.
0: So I'm sure if folks have questions or they want to pick your brain about history, they can do that?
26: They certainly can.
0: Well, thank you for everything you do in the community, and thanks for hopping on Panhandle Live today.
26: Well, thank you, Marcia, for having me.
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28: Metro News' Daniel Woods on the call as Jefferson advances to the state semifinals of the Class Quad A baseball tournament, beating Washington. The victory, a momentous one for Cougar head coach John Lowry, the 1,500th of his career. Here he is after the game.
29: The gravity of the moment, the emphasis was on us winning the game in advance. The kids did a good job today. I thought Jet pitched extremely well. I've been fortunate to be in the right spot at the right time and have a lot of people that have contributed and have been interested in the program and have supported the program over the years. You know, it's not a one-man deal. It's a community deal, and we've been fortunate in that regard.
28: The Cougars await the winner of Morgantown and Cabell Midland for the state semis on Friday. With sports, I'm Parker Stone.
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0: Show just rolls on. Panhandle Live, live from the Hoppy Kirchville building. You should know Talkline is up next at 10:06, and I just got the rundown. I don't think I have the complete rundown written down, but E. Gordon Gee, former president of WVU, is going to be on at the top of the show. Evan Brown will be on after him. I think pretty much he's going to be talking about national, international news. Of course, the war in Iran. 10:45. Daniel Woods, you might know from Metro News, but he came to Metro News from here. And then at 11:06, Hoppy Kirchival will be on. I didn't realize, but it is Thursday already. Happy Thursday to all who observe. And at the end of it, they were really kind of not sketchy. That's not the right word. They were not real detailed in their description, but it's something about soccer. And I'm sure they don't spend a lot of time talking about soccer, but the FIFA World Cup is starting today. So maybe, Maybe it's about that. Last weekend, it was all hands on deck. We all got together at Timbrook Honda, and we were part of a giveaway for a big ATV, and I believe Parker got this sound with the winner.
28: We arrived, and one lucky listener rode off in a 2026 Honda 4-Trax Rancher ATV provided by Tim Brook Honda of Winchester.
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0: How about that? It reminded me of those old, you know, touch the truck events where you'd have a lot of people standing there. And we had a lot of people who were qualified to win, and it was just kind of an interesting event to be part of, and I think they want to do it again. So, I guess we'll see how things shake out, but it was a lovely day. Hope you have a rest of the day that is lovely. We are going to get some temperatures up in the, well, for the feels like 103, I believe it is. So be mindful of that. Hydrate beforehand. Make sure that you do not get in a situation where you're really, really thirsty, because I understand that means that it's probably a little too late. Be mindful. Limit your time outdoors. Check on the elderly, your neighbors. And, of course, don't leave your pets in the car because they can't tell you that they're getting overheated, and that would be a sad, sad thing for you. Again, Talk Line is up next at 10:06. They're getting started with E. Gordon Gee. They've made some changes to Fall Fest. I don't know if they're going to talk about that or not. And, of course, Daniel Woods will be talking all things baseball, I'm sure, at 10:45, and Hoppe Kirchhoff will be on at 11:06. Thank you for spending part of your morning with us here on the Panhandle News Network on Panhandle Live. See you tomorrow.
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9: Iran is going to be attacked again. I'm Dave Anthony, Fox News.
10: Yeah, there will be more bombing tonight. It'll be a bigger, more powerful.
9: And President Trump tells Fox that comes after hitting Iran very hard a second night in a row.
10: We've knocked out all of their anti-aircraft. They don't have any anti... They have nothing. I mean, they may get lucky with a shoulder weapon or something, but for the most part, you know, they have no defense.
9: The president says he also wants to take Iran's Karg Island to get their oil infrastructure.
10: It's a little longer process, something that's a guarantee if I want to do it.
11: Mr. President.
10: But I'm not sure the country has the appetite for it.
9: Iran has retaliated, launching drones and missiles at Gulf countries with American military bases, calling the ceasefire practically meaningless now.
12: Overnight, the United States unleashed powerful strikes against the Iranian regime. U.S. Central Command says a variety of targets were hit, including Iranian surveillance sites and air defense systems. Speaking from the Situation Room overnight, President Trump told Fox News 49 Tomahawk missiles hit locations as close as 40 miles from the capital of Tehran. Positions were also targeted along the southwestern part of the country.
9: That's Fox's Trey Yingston, Tel Aviv. Of course, the conflict's driven up oil and gas prices and overall inflation.
13: The producer price index for May rose more than expected, up 1.1%. The PPI measures prices at the wholesale level. The increase was more than estimated.
9: Fox's Jenny Casola, the annual wholesale inflation rate also more than expected, 6.5%, the most since November 2022. Back to the president, he also posted on Truth Social a call for Republicans
14: to advance and pass what he calls Recon 3.0. including $350 billion in new defense spending and voting reforms in the stalled Save America Act, budget items that can be passed with a simple majority with no support from Senate Democrats.
9: That's Fox's Chris Foster. The last reconciliation bill Democrats could not block funded Border Patrol and immigration enforcement. 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
0: Good morning. With your news update, I'm Marcia Cavalli. A Baltimore man has been sentenced for selling cocaine in Berkeley County. U.S. Attorney Matt Harvey's office tells the Panhandle News Network 35-year-old Terrell Antonio Henderson was sentenced to 41 months in prison. Henderson reportedly worked with several others to transport cocaine from Baltimore to the Eastern Panhandle. While surveilling the defendant as part of an ongoing investigation, officers say they observed a suspected drug transaction near Henderson's vehicle in a parking lot in Spring Mills. A search of that vehicle seized $1,200 used to purchase the drugs and drug paraphernalia. Meth sold out of a Berkeley County man's home led investigators to a drug lab. 34-year-old Joseph Paul Boyer of Jaredstown was sentenced in federal court to 168 months in prison. You can read more in an article at PanhandleNewsNetwork.com. Potomac Edison will perform streetlight maintenance along Route 522. The work is scheduled from 7 a.m. to 3 p.m. on both days, those days Tuesday, June 23rd, on Johnson's Mill Road, and north along Route 522 to William Street, the other June 30th on William Street, south along Route 522 back to Johnson's Mill Road. The West Virginia Department of Education is partnering with the U.S. Department of Agriculture and local organizations to provide meals for West Virginia youngsters aged 18 and younger while school is out. On Wednesday, the summer feeding program began in Berkeley County. That's when we sat down with folks from the school system's nutrition department. Here's Berkeley County Schools' Jennifer Setney.
15: We're launching Berkeley County Schools' Summer Meals Program, which provides free meals to all children ages 2 to 18. The program kicks off at Martinsburg North Middle School. One of the best things about the program is how simple it is to participate. There's no paperwork, no registration, no income requirements. Children can simply come to a participating site and receive free, healthy meals. All they need to do is enter through the main office, and staff will be happy to direct them to the cafeteria.
0: There will be 5 feeding locations set up over the summer. More information through Berkeley County Schools. According to preliminary data released this week by the West Virginia Division of Natural Resources, hunters harvested 12,006 bearded turkeys during the spring gobbler season. That's more than a 12% increase over the season last year. I'm Marcia Kovalik.
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16: Here is your Panhandle News Network forecast. This afternoon, expect a mix of clouds and sun with scorching temperatures nearing the record high of 96 from 2000. It will be very humid with the possibility of a severe thunderstorm bringing heavy rain and strong wind gusts. The high will reach 95 degrees. With your Panhandle News Network forecast, I'm meteorologist Joe Lundberg.
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0: Metro News Talk Line on location this morning. We're on the campus of Marshall University as we continue coverage of the high school baseball state tournament up the road at Jack Cook Field. Got a lot to get to this morning. We'll talk NCAA sports. Gordon Gee scheduled to stop by. We'll get a report from Omaha from Hoppy Kirchival, one of the three guys out in Nebraska. It's Metro News Talk Line. We're underway.
1: You do not attempt to change the station. 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
2: 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You're on. 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

0: intensify later. We'll go to Omaha. Hoppy Kirchival will get us ready for tomorrow's opening round matchup between the Mountaineers and the Troy Trojans. Who knows what else may happen throughout this morning. Welcome in, Dave and TJ on the campus of Marshall. Jake Link is our video producer back in Morgantown. Ethan Collins is our audio producer. If you're listening in on one of our great radio affiliates across the state, or if you're listening in or watching in on the Metro News TV app, Facebook Live, and YouTube Live. And yes, we're going to do it today. Ethan Collins, our unofficial, unpaid, and unqualified World Cup correspondent, TJ, will get us set for World Cup play. Two good soccer minutes with Ethan before the end of the show.
1: I mean, he's come a long way in the last week or so.
0: Well, he's something.
1: Hey, games today. I think the weather's going to be good for you. You got my Tide today, Roll Tide.
0: Yeah, Sherman coming up a little bit later against Pendleton County. That's the 1 o'clock-ish game this afternoon.
1: Yeah.
0: In class. So we got single A semifinals, double A semifinals today, all on the Metro News, or WVMetroNews.com. We got all of coverage there. Last week, we've talked about this a couple of times, the Senate Commerce Committee heard from a number of prominent figures in college athletics, including retired WVU President Gordon Gee, who testified in support of the bipartisan Protect College Sports Act. Gee testified he was introduced by Senator Shelley Moore Capito and argued that the current NIL model diverts critical money from university marketing and described the legislation as common sense. Well, we can't have any of that common sense. Joining us on Metro News Talk Line this morning, the retired WVU President Gordon Gee. Dr. Gee, good morning. Thanks for joining us.
2: Oh, good morning. And tell all of my friends down at Marshall hello for me, would you please? It's a beautiful day, I'm sure.
0: It's hot, Dr. Gee. It's hot, but we're not going to complain because there's no rain in the forecast.
2: Well, and you're talking about soccer. I tell you something. I have a hard time understanding it, although I've gotten into watching a little bit more because of the fact that we've got the World Cup here in this country.
0: Well, we'll talk some soccer later. Soccer, we can tie this back into NCAA sports, Dr. Gee. We know it's broke. I don't think there's anybody out there who does not believe that the NCAA model with NIL, the lack of rule enforcement, the system's broke. Does this legislation that's been introduced into the Senate, the Protect College Sports Act, does this fix it, or is this a step toward trying to solve the problem?
2: Well, truthfully, this is the last opportunity have to really prevent the whole thing from imploding. I am very concerned how I got into this. I mean, you know, here I am in my golden years, and I'm talking football 24 hours a day, which I've been doing for quite a while because of the fact that I was heavily involved in the college football playoff as one of the senior leaders there. And I could see this thing coming down the pike, and I was very concerned about how we could get a handle on this. And then, of course, we lost the Alston case. We lost the House case. We had to come up with a proposal, and this one to me is, of course, the one way that we can bring some common sense. It does three things. One, it does change and open up the Sports Broadcasting Act so that we can now pool our resources, because right now what we're doing is not negotiating against each other. And that is that's craziness, you know. So everyone is trying to eat each other's lunch. The big conferences are eating the small conferences, et cetera. Everyone needs to have a rising tide. And so if we can pull our resources, like the NFL and like the NBA, then we would be able to have the second thing happen, which is to make certain that we provide enough resources for, particularly for women's and Olympic sports. They are in real danger of being totally decimated. We are already seeing that. I saw the University of Arkansas eliminating a number of sports, and they're in the SEC. So think what's going to happen in other places.

0: the third thing is that it does give the opportunity for us to put parameters and guideposts around NIL and around the portal and other things. So it will bring us back into some semblance of common sense, as you quoted me, and as I often say. I think that, and I said this in my testimony, that we university presidents are the ones who really should be blamed, because we let coaches' salaries soar. We really did not think about the academic issues as much as we should. We have done a number of things, and now we're paying the price. And so that's what this act is about. And Senator Capito is very much in support of this, and obviously we're gathering a lot of support for this, mainly because it is the only opportunity we have to solve this issue.
1: Mm-hmm. Morning, Dr. Gee. It's TJ. Let me pose this question to you, because as I read the legislation, I talk with folks, you talk about the big boys. There's nothing that would prevent the SEC or the Big Ten from taking their ball, getting out of the NCAA and going straight to the big TV production companies, forming their own league, doing their own deal, going about their business. Does it concern you that they may actually do that, despite the fact that some of them say, we're not going to do that?
0: Well, you know, I was chairman of the Big Ten twice and chairman of the Southeastern Conference twice. So I understand that mentality. But the presidents will prevail on this, and really the problem we have is the commissioners have been given too much power, and they're thinking very narrowly. They're thinking about protecting their turf. But what we really need to do is we really need to think about college athletics the same way that we should think about universities and colleges. We're an organic system. We're large and we're small. We're public and private. We're Mormon and Catholic. We need to protect everyone. Now, that does not mean to say that West Virginia or Ohio State or some of the other places I served will not and should not be able to gain more resources and get their fair share of the market. As you notice, the athletic director at Notre Dame, and Notre Dame is very supportive of this. They have a big brand. Everyone will win, because we find you'll be able to get more resources. We are living somewhere in the neighborhood of $10 billion on the table. Think about this. Think about this. The NBA, which I didn't watch the finals last night, but the NBA has half the viewership of college football, and they're paid twice as much as college football is paid, as just one example. So what we've done is we've under-resourced ourselves, and we have not used our efforts to gain resources in the right way.
2: Talking to retired WVU President Dr. Gordon Gee about the Protect College Sports Act. And Dr. Gee, the other aspect of this, we get focused in, obviously, on the football, men's basketball, to a lesser extent, some women's basketball, where a bunch of the NIL dollars are. But the sports that are also being impacted are those non-revenue sports, Olympic sports, that provide opportunities for these student-athletes, not only to compete, but down the road, they provide educational opportunities for career advancements in their lives. And those sports ultimately could end up on the chopping block when you've got to front a $20 million payroll, or for some of these instances, a $40 or $50 million payroll. And that kind of gets lost in this conversation about, well, maybe the Big Ten takes their football teams and goes over here. Those sports that aren't the revenue draws, that aren't the big draws, ultimately could end up suffering, and you're going to lose student athletes.
0: Well, we're going to lose the real sense of what intercollegiate athletics is about. Mm-hmm. You know, I joke that I've never been able to get 110,000 people to show up for a chemistry lecture, but I certainly can get them to show up when I was at Ohio State, or 60 or 70,000 at West Virginia to show up for a football game. And it's a way to tie the university, its culture, its sociology to the people that we serve. And we are in grave danger of losing that. You know, I've spent a lot of time in Europe, in European universities. I mean, they have no sense about themselves. They have no pride. You just go there, you get an education, and you leave, and there's no sense of camaraderie or purpose or enthusiasm. And that is the American system. And that is tied together by athletics. You know, here I am talking about this, and I, you know, I'm 5'5 and 140 pounds. What the hell state do I know about any of this stuff?
1: Other
0: than
1: a lot.
0: The fact that I do know, after 45 years in this business, that it has made such an enormous difference in terms of the ability for the universities to be able to have a real sense of culture and camaraderie.
1: Let me leverage your experience for just a second, Gordon. You've no doubt read what is happening with this young man at Texas Tech, gambling on games. It's been reported that he is seeking treatment for a gambling addiction. We wish him well. But as you well know, there's obviously consequence, even when there's, you know, unfortunate actions. A lot of people are talking about this. Given your time around college athletics, what would you tell commissioners, athletic directors? What do we need to do with this situation? How do we make it better?
0: Well, what I would tell the president, and who is a great friend of mine, I'm not going to call him up and tell him this. I would tell him, look, you know, you've got a homer of a judge, and I don't know the judge, but you know, obviously he sits right there in Lubbock. I would just tell the kid, hey, listen, you may have won the case, but we're going to make you sit out. We're not going to have someone who did that embarrass our institution by continuing to play.
2: Hey, Dr. Gee, before we let you go real quick, how much fun are you having watching WVU baseball getting ready for the College World Series?
0: Oh, I think it's so great. I wish I would have been able. I was testifying last week in Congress and working on this project full-time. I'm on the road a lot about it right now. I'm going to get Coach Saban to join me. He's just relaxing there in Tuscaloosa. And so we can get out here. But I think it is great. It is great for our university. It's great for our state. You know, I want to congratulate Coach Mazie for building this program and Coach Saban for taking it to the next level. Could not be more proud of the Mountaineers.
2: Dr. Gordon Gee. Dr. Gee, appreciate the time this morning. Thanks for checking in with us.
0: Yeah, have a great day.
2: You as well. Coming up, we'll get an update from Fox News Radio's Eben Brown, the latest on the attacks in Iran. When we return, that's Talk Line from the Inkova Insurance Studios on the campus of Marshall University.
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8: The U.S. continues airstrikes in Iran, and President Trump says they will pay the price for not taking the deal. Fox News Radio's Eben Brown joins us for the latest. Eben, good morning. What's the situation in Iran today?
9: The situation is we spent a lot of time yesterday striking Iran, striking targets outside of Tehran, striking targets along their southwestern coast where their oil infrastructure and facilities are. Our people did a significant number of strikes that caused a specific amount of damage to air defenses, to radar. But more strikingly, I think, if you'll pardon the term there, the president revealed yesterday that under the cover of night, the U.S. was able to help get a number of oil tankers out of the Strait of Hormuz, bringing about 100 million barrels of Gulf oil to market. And that is probably why we've not seen major spikes in the prices of oil over the past couple of weeks. If anything, we've seen the price trickle down a bit because speculators must have seen that the U.S. has a reliable way to get oil from the Gulf Arab countries out of the Persian Gulf, out through the Strait of Hormuz, and to market, despite the attempts of the Iranian regime from preventing that. And that has to sting the Iranian regime pretty hard, because one of their big tactics is to try to hold the economy of the world hostage.
10: Eben, signaling from the White House this morning that Karg Island could be in play. Talk about the strategic importance of that particular piece of land.
9: It's a major oil depot where there's a significant storage facility for crude oil that's supposed to be shipped out, that right now the Iranians can't ship out because we've blockaded it. But if we are to take possession of that island and possession of the oil that's there, we could move that oil out ourselves or do it with private partners or whatnot, and not to the benefit of the Iranian regime, which would try to sell it on the black market and use the money to finance their war and terrorism efforts.
8: Fox News Radio's Eben Brown with the latest from Iran. Eben, we appreciate the update. Thank you very much.
9: You bet.
8: 800-765-TALKS, the phone number. A couple of texts here at 304-TALK-304. Texter says, where have you gone, Cousin Eddie? A nation turns its lonely eyes to you. Hey, you send them, I'll read them. 304-TALK-304 is the text line.
10: That's a thought.
8: Hey, talking about sports, how about the Knicks game last night? I don't hardly ever watch NBA, but that was fun. So my hotel room neighbor I think next door. Might have been upstairs.
10: Okay.
8: Clearly a Knicks fan last night.
10: Going crazy?
8: Because I was not watching the game at the time, and when I heard woo-hoo, and I heard literally heard this guy jump and start clapping, I went, I want to turn on a basketball game, see what's happening. Turns out it was like the biggest comeback in NBA Finals history. So thanks to my hotel room neighbor for alerting me. Because, you know, I didn't want to go to sleep at, you know, quarter to midnight last night. Who wants to do that?
10: Let's get any rest.
8: 304 Talk, 304. Dave and TJ, we need to remember that Mr. Gee signed off on Neil Brown and Ross Hodges' contracts that put WVU in a ridiculous financial mess and made WVU the laughingstock of the state and cost us quite a few season ticket holders walking away. That's only one example of his lack of running a university anywhere. To that I say, thank goodness he is out, and we had someone take his place that will hopefully never take this university to the gutter. Gee had us dangling from. Disagree with your assessment there, and we can go into the financials of the athletic department again, but that was not the reason WVU was in the financial situation that it was, or why WVU underwent the academic transformation in the last couple of years of Dr. Gee's tenure. Are they overpaid? Well, we can have that discussion all day long, but that is two different apple carts going in different directions. University, there's the university side, there's the athletic side, and we have talked a number of times when it comes to WVU and athletics, they're supposedly self-funded there. They're not dipping in those two different pots.
10: Gee's point on what the NBA is able to extract from their television contract versus what college sports as a whole. I mean, that seems a startling difference to me. So that is interesting. Where I would differ with my good friend Gordon Gee is to say, I'm not sure that the presidents will have control of what the SEC does and they
8: will
10: walk away. You think
8: so? Yeah. Oh, yeah.
10: What,
8: the presidents are in charge, not the ADs.
10: Well, do you think the presidents don't want to walk away too?
8: No. No.
10: I don't know, man. That's
8: They're
10: a lot of money.
8: Charge. They're not walking away.
10: A lot of
8: They're
10: money.
8: Not going anywhere.
10: A lot of money.
8: Nope, not happening. All right, coming up, we're going to talk to Dr. Rob Quick from the W. Page Pitt School of Journalism and Mass Communications here at Marshall. We'll do that in just a moment. Daniel Woods will give us a baseball update later on this hour. This is Talk Line from the Cove Insurance Studios on Metro News, the voice of West Virginia. It is 10:30 and time for a news update. Let's check in with the Metro News Radio Network, find out what's happening across the great state of West Virginia.
11: West Virginia Metro News, I'm Jeff Jenkins. Kanawha County Sheriff's Deputies crediting a four-legged officer with helping crack a bank robbery. Sergeant Jeremy Burns says 43-year-old Richard Brisson is now in custody. They believe he robbed the Whitesville State Bank in Bell a week ago today.
12: Our canine Bingo, one of our newest canines on the department, with his handler, Deputy Shamblin, they conducted a track from the bank, and it did lead just a few blocks away to an apartment in 114 East DuPont Avenue.
11: Brisson is in the South Central Regional Jail. The Mountaineers are on the practice field this hour in Nebraska.
13: The Mountaineer baseball team has had the benefit during the NCAA playoffs of staying at home, but now they're on the ultimate road trip. The team arrived in Omaha via charter flight yesterday afternoon as one of eight teams in the College World Series. The team gets an early start with a 9 a.m. Central Time hour-long practice at Charles Schwab Stadium, followed by a press availability. Then it's back to the team hotel for tonight before the opening game of the tournament tomorrow. In Omaha, I'm Hoppy Kercheval for WVMetroNews.com.
11: After hearing a lot of comments against the Marl Transmission Line project in Morgantown last night, the State Public Service Commission heads to Kingwood this evening for a hearing. It's scheduled for 5:30 at the Craig Civic Center. Meteorologists with the National Weather Service say there will be the chance for additional showers and thunderstorms this evening in West Virginia after what's going to be a very hot and steamy day. 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
11: Richwood High School mourning the loss of its longtime band director, Greg James. A message on the school's Facebook page says James served the community as a teacher and band director for more than 50 years. The post says, quote, continue to keep our school family in your thoughts and prayers throughout the coming days. Oklahoma State says its former football coach, who was also a former WVU assistant football coach, Bob Simmons, died this week at the age of 77. Simmons was on Don Nealon's original staff in Morgantown. From the Metro News Anchor Desk, I'm Jeff Jenkins.

0: We'll go to Omaha next hour. Hoppy Kirchival with an update from the College World Series. I believe Mountaineers are actually practicing as we speak there at the stadium. We'll get an update from Hop, see what those guys, the three guys, made the trip out, along with Metro News Sports Greg Carey. We'll find out what's going on in Omaha today. Get you ready for tomorrow's game number one versus Troy. Also, Daniel Woods, an update from the high school baseball tournament going on just up the street at Jack Cook Field. Joining us here on set on the Incova Insurance Studios on the road at the campus of Marshall University, Dr. Rob Quick. He's the director of the W. Page Pitt School of Journalism and Mass Communications. He's been all over the place. He's been at William Patterson University, New Jersey. He's been in Chicago. He's been across the pond. That's where he's from, and he joins us on Talk Line this morning. Dr. Quick, good morning, buddy.
1: It's a pleasure to be here. I thought I was on to talk about real football.
0: Real football.
1: The World Cup. Why I'm here, right, to talk about the World Cup.
2: Real football.
1: Surely, gentlemen.
0: Do you have some insight? Because we have no idea what's going on.
1: Well, first of all, it is, if you look at other countries around the world, I mean, it's massive, the biggest tournament.
0: Oh, yeah.
1: My theories, I've got lots of theories, but USA, I think, would do well if they can get to the final 16. If they can get to the quarterfinals, semifinals, that would be a dream. But soccer, as you call it, obviously in America, soccer in this country, you could have an amazing national team. I feel if Americans, you know, really sort of like took it more seriously or got into it more, because you've got the resources, you've got the population base. I mean, USA could be a world-dominating soccer team if you wanted it. That's my feelings about it.
0: Here's what I've always thought, since we're talking about it. If you go to Europe, the best athletes play football, right?
1: Right, right.
0: Our best athletes most likely are playing football or basketball. It's, you know, it's three or four down where, Europe, LeBron James, I don't know if that's a great example, but you get my point. LeBron's probably playing, you know, soccer. That's maybe not the best example, but you get my idea.
1: Well, exactly. But this is the thing about being at Marshall, because I really didn't know much, but I knew that Marshall's soccer, men's soccer team is absolutely phenomenal. They won the national championship, and I go to the games. And the athleticism, I think USA is going to do all right, but if you want my predictions, who's going to win? I don't think England will go the way, but you've got to look at someone like Spain or France to do this. And it kicks off today, of course, the first match today. But it's really just the athleticism and the skill and the quality of the play, the game, the beautiful game they call it, is really something to behold.
2: I will say this. I had the occasion to be in Europe on two different occasions when the World Cup was happening.
1: Yep.
2: They're shutting down not just the streets, the main thoroughfares.
1: Yeah.
2: I mean, they're flooding into the streets, putting television screens, huge screens up. I struggle to think of something here in America that we do that.
1: Yeah, well, this is the whole thing. It sort of takes over. The world sort of loses its mind for the next month or so. It's so important to so many people. I mean, their national pride is at stake, right? Particularly European countries as well take it so seriously, but I just love that, because there's going to be heroes, there's going to be villains over the next month, and there's going to be a lot of hot players as well, because the temperatures are going to be really hot as well. But it's a great sport. I talk to people and they say it's so boring. What if there's a 0-0, 0-0 draw? And I say, well, this is the whole thing. It's like games, when you watch them, are full of great moments, and there's great drama, and there's great individual moments of glory and skill. There's great mistakes and misses, and I think there's a lot of stories within the context of a single game. So I watch soccer all the time, and I'm really excited. So the next month, don't try and get hold of me.
0: Dr. Rob Quick joining us. He is the director of the School of Journalism here at Marshall. What's happening at the J School these days?
1: Well, first of all, it's great to have you here. Thank you for coming.
0: Thank you for
1: Dave, how do you feel being back? I mean, you once trod these corridors.
0: Well, Dr. Bailey came in this morning, and I was afraid he was, again, going to come in with one of my scripts and be like, Dave.
1: Yep. Started sweating.
0: We need to talk about this. Some flashbacks. I'll tell you that later. I'll tell you.
1: I bet. Well, this is a big year, and I've been here 3 years, and I'm honored to be here. Marshall's a great university, and this is a great school. I mean, we're celebrating 100 years in October, 100th anniversary of this accredited, really quite legendary journalism school. I've been here 3 years, but I've been here long enough to know that there are great people here, and we're producing graduates who are going into the media industry, such as yourself, who are really TJ, where did you go? Did you not come to Marshall then?
2: I did not. I did my undergraduate at WVU, and I did my graduate degree at the University of Charleston.
1: Right. WVU.
2: Yeah, I knew where you were going with that, Don.
1: Yeah. That's all right. I mean, people make mistakes early on in life, don't they?
2: You know, oh, my goodness. We're going to go there. Okay.
1: But anyway, so, you know, later this year, on October 30th, we're doing a big gala, 100th anniversary gala. And when you really think about the generations of journalists and media professionals, and we have Ad and PR as well, who've come through this program and made an impact in West Virginia and beyond, it's quite astonishing, really, actually. So very, very excited about that. And things are going well, I'm a bit of a podcaster myself, so we launched a podcasting program. Now we've got a podcasting studio, and these kids are getting... I think the best thing we can do for the students who are coming is just say, look, just get involved with everything, you know, that you learn by doing. And, mm-hmm. and they will make mistakes, but of course this is the time and the place to make mistakes, and you learn from those mistakes as well, yeah?
2: Get involved in everything. I want to seize on that for a moment. I'm 46 years old, or soon will be. I've never known what I wanted to do with my life. I've done countless different things.
1: Right.
2: Why is the pressure so immense to come to college and you got to do just this one thing? Maybe I want to do some stuff in the J school. I want to do some stuff in the business school. Can that not work these days?
1: Yeah, I mean, this is the thing. I mean, I do genuinely believe that, times have changed from 100 years ago, obviously, but I do believe absolutely having a college degree is really important. Mm-hmm. Doors will open because
2: no doubt.
1: Of that. But the process of gaining an education anyway, whether it's journalism or any other subject, that is a transformative process. It's going to change who you are, how you see the world, how you think about it. And that's not a bad thing at all. I think students come here, sometimes actually you have students who think they know everything or they know what they're going to do with their life. I want to be this and this and this. And they learn very quickly, oh, hang on, I thought I wanted something, but actually I want something quite different. And you have to be open to that. The process of coming to university is going to change you. But that's a good thing. We want you to be a different person when you walk out of here. And that, for me personally, that's the joy of the job as well, is to see how these students are going to transform and be different by the time they walk out. Because by the time they walk out, we want them to obviously get jobs and go into the media, and they are. They're going to a lot of, you know, media companies and getting jobs straight off. You know, they graduate on the Saturday and they start work on Monday.
3: Well, that's the goal, right?
1: That is the goal.
3: To prepare students, Dr. Bailey and I have had this conversation. He said, just about the time you've got it figured out, you kind of understand what you're doing.
1: Yeah, yeah.
3: You're graduating, which is kind of the point. But yeah. He goes, just about the time I get you where you've got an idea of what you're doing, it's time for you to go. But that's the point, to have you prepared so you can actually go into any sort of field.
1: Yeah, listen, you know, I've... and this sounds, don't take this the wrong way, but I've obviously traveled internationally and I've seen a lot of this country, mm-hmm. and nationally as well. And it astonishes me, the great untold story of what our students, particularly, I can only speak for our school, but we are going toe-to-toe with some of the best journalism schools in the country. I mean, seriously, big. I mean, we just, the top 10 for the first time, top 10 ranking for the Hearst Journalism Awards, and we won an Edmo Award. We were in New York City in October. We took our students to New York. Some of them never been there, ever, first time. And sitting next to them at the table was Lester Holt, who'd also won an award alongside that. And those moments like that, our students, one of them was in tears. She couldn't believe it. She said, what am I doing? And this is the thing. I don't think our students understand how good they are. I'm genuinely... deeply proud to be at Marshall and be in West Virginia. We're producing great, great professionals, great kids for the future who are going to do really good things. So, yeah, I'm genuinely impressed by what we're doing and who's coming through the program.
2: So, go ahead.
1: Yeah.
3: Well, I wanted to ask you, you were telling me yesterday you're going to be working on working on a project with the BBC with the students?
1: Well, this is the other thing. Yeah, so I'm an executive producer of the BBC. We launched this college radio show called BBC Introducing. This is a show that launched 20 years ago in London. They discovered an artist you might have heard called Ed Sheeran.
3: Yeah, I've heard of that guy.
1: Yeah, he was there, one of their major... He was
3: red-headed
1: their
3: guy, right?
1: Pretty good. Pretty good on the guitar. And they approached me because of my background in college radio, and I founded College Radio Day. They said, we want to develop this program, but we need someone to do a pilot. And I said, yeah, we'll do the pilot here at Marshall. Our students here created the first ever college radio pilot for the BBC in London. And one of the most amazing memories I'll always have is when I went to meet them, I flew them to the BBC in London Broadcasting House. In the BBC Broadcasting HQ, the top floor, the eighth floor, was spectacular views of London. And I'm there to meet with them. And their chief lawyer comes in. I don't know these people, right?
3: Right.
1: So they're coming into this boardroom. The boardroom on the top floor of the BBC in London. And this guy comes up to me. The first thing he says to me, I didn't know this guy. And I wore my Marshall lapel pin as I do right now. And he pauses and looks at me and he says, "We are Marshall." Right? I said, "Yeah, we are Marshall." And he goes, "I saw the movie. Tell me about Marshall University." I couldn't believe it, because there I was in the center of London looking out with a spectacular view of the city, and we were talking about Marshall and the university and all that we're doing here. And our students got to do the first ever pilot for the BBC, a college pilot ever. Proud moment. Proud moment indeed, yeah.
2: West Virginians doing great things.
1: Yeah, absolutely. Yeah, this is the whole thing as well. Is that, you know, again, I don't want to generalize, but I've worked with students from across the country, and I love the attitude that generally our students tend to have. They're really passionate. They don't have any, for the most part, they really don't have a lot of that aggressive ego. They're hardworking. They want to learn. They want to do the best that they possibly can. I think it's one of the reasons why I'm at Marshall, because when I was interviewing up in the Northeast, and that was a very different kind of reception. Very sort of hard-edged reception. When I came down here, is it the Southern hospitality, West Virginia thing? Probably, but there was a different atmosphere here that I thought this was. I said, "I've got to go to Marshall. They're so welcoming, and they're genuine, they're warm, and they're friendly." And that has been a genuine thing. The community and the campus spirit has been a real thing for me.
2: I want to go a bit deeper with you for a second.
1: Sure.
2: We were talking about, you know, 25 years ago, there were some barriers to entry, I think. Anyone could not be a publisher. Today, anyone can create content.
1: Yeah, yeah, yeah.
2: Talk about that, which I think is good, right? I'm a free
1: speech
2: absolutist.
1: Yeah. Leveling of the playing field, yeah. All that, yeah.
2: Talk about how truth combats that, because many of these podcasters, many of these folks that are going for the clicks, I mean, you watch something, I'm like, that's just wrong. It's wrong. How do good journalists and what you're teaching these students today, how do you combat that?
1: Yeah, so basically, you know, this is a great point, because we're in an era of influencers and everyone's a sort of personal brand and everyone's got followers and on the various platforms. You know, in many ways, we're still teaching the bread and butter ways of being a journalist, reporting the truth, and we're not interested in opinion or punditry, certainly not at this stage. We are teaching students how to report, fact-finding, getting both sides of the story. You know, we live in a very heated political climate right now, and I get that. We're not looking for trouble. We're not setting, some people might believe, oh, your journalism school will say you're indoctrinating students or you're setting them up for a certain way. No, we are doing what we're constitutionally protected and recognized for doing, which is basically trying to tell the story and get the truth out there to as many people as possible. I think we need it more than ever. I think even at its most fundamental level, what we do is vitally important to communities and to people across the state. But no, it's difficult. It's a challenge. Absolutely, it's a challenge. I think because there's such an ease of access to the tools that you can create your own podcast and set yourself up and get yourself out there, that many people think, well, if they've got a certain amount of followers, that would therefore equate to some degree of credibility or truthfulness about a certain issue. Simply not the case. People are out there as their own brands, with their own agendas, with their own points of view, and that's fair enough. But what we try and do is prepare students to sort of cut through what's all the nonsense out there, to cut through and say what's really actually going on, what's really, report on what's really going on from what you find, from who you talk to, and don't get dissuaded and don't get sucked into the need to be an entertainer rather than a journalist. Because that's what we want. We want to be entertained all the time, and I get that. And, you know, the 24/7 news cycle now, everyone's on their phones. One of the things we do with the students is, you know, we do like a review of how many hours of the day they're on their phones, and some of them, you know, 6, 7, 8 hours, whatever. I'm thinking, how can they do that and live a normal functional life? But that's the reality of the day and the times that we live in. But we have to respond to that, and we do. And we have to say, well, you need to compete with that. You need to find a way to cut through that and stick to the fundamentals of what we've always been doing.
4: 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Thanks for stopping by. Thanks for having us this week.
1: Cheers. Really, it's been a pleasure. 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
4: Appreciate it. Dr. Quick. Coming up, we'll check in quickly on the high school baseball tournament. 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
0: Class A and AA semifinals of the high school baseball state tournament over Jack Cook Field underway this morning. First single A semifinal of the day, Huntington St. Joe and Gilmer County. Gilmer puts up a three spot in the fourth. The Titans lead Huntington St. Joe 4-1, bottom of the fourth. Let's get more on today's action. Check in with Metro News Sports' Daniel Woods. Daniel, what's on tap today, buddy?
14: Well, as you mentioned, St. Joe and Gilmer County getting it started. The team that's pulled the biggest upset so far is in our second game of the day. That's number 7, Pendleton County, against a very impressive Sherman team that's the number 3 seed. Then we go to Class AA for the evening tonight. Wheeling Central Catholic playing for its second straight state championship, taking on a Logan team that really impressed in the opening round. Then maybe one of the most competitive quarterfinals we'll see, at least in my opinion, will be in the nightcap. That's number 2 Frankfort against number 3 Independence.
4: And we've talked a lot about the single A managing their pitching staffs. They've been off since Saturday, Daniel, so these teams are able to bring back their number ones if necessary today.
14: Oh, that's right, and we've had coaches say that was their plan. These guys have had several days off. Wheeling Central, or I should say St. Joe, to start it off against Gilmer County. Both of those coaches said back on Saturday they plan to bring their ones back today for St. Joe. That's Jacob Courts. For Gilmer County, that's Colton Holbert. Remains to be seen what Pendleton and Sherman are going to do in Game 2, but that is definitely an asset to be the team that plays your quarterfinals on Saturday. You're able to spread your pitching staff out, have as much rest as anybody in the tournament.
4: Daniel, about 30 seconds quickly. Yesterday, Class 4A quarterfinals in action. We've got a 25 championship game rematch in Friday semis.
14: That's right. We get Hurricane against Morgantown, which is going to be really exciting. Morgantown got a great pitching performance from Maddox Boggs. Hurricane bounced back from a shaky start, beat Martinsburg 6-2. And we had some history made yesterday. Jefferson beats Washington, win number 1,500 for John Lowry, the Hall of Famer.
4: George Washington tomorrow in the semifinals. Daniel, thank you for the update. I'll see you at the ballpark here in a little bit.
14: See you over there.
4: Take our final break of the hour. Come back, tell you what's coming up in hour number two. This is Talk Line from the Cove Insurance Studios on the road on the campus of Marshall.
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4: Metro News' Daniel Woods on the call as Jefferson advances to the state semifinals of the Class Quad A baseball tournament, beating Washington.
1: The victory, a momentous one for Cougar head coach John Lowry, the 1,500th of his career. Here he is after the game.
2: The gravity of the moment, the emphasis was on us winning the game in advance. The kids did a good job today. I thought Jet pitched extremely well. I've been fortunate to be in the right spot at the right time and have a lot of people that have contributed and have been interested in the program and have supported the program over the years. You know, it's not a one-man deal. It's a community deal, and we've been fortunate in that regard.
1: The Cougars await the winner of Morgantown and Cabell Midland for the state semis on Friday. With sports, I'm Parker Stone.
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4: 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So go ahead, play today. Coming up next hour, we'll talk to Hoppy Kirchival. Hop has made the trip to Omaha. We'll get an update on the Mountaineers as they prepare to take on Troy in game number one tomorrow. Later, Joey Garcia, Marion County Senator, will join us. He attended the Morrill hearing last night in Morgantown. We'll get an update from Joey and, yeah, Ethan with his two good soccer minutes before the end of the show. Or, as Dr. Quick would say, two good football minutes with Ethan Collins coming up at the end of the show to set you up for World Cup action. I can't wait, TJ. I can't wait.
3: I know you're excited. 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
0: It'll be even bigger and more powerful. I'm Dave Anthony, Fox News. The attacks on Iran, President Trump tells Fox, are coming for a third night in a row.
5: We're killing them. It's killing them. They have no Navy. They have no Air Force. They have no anti-aircraft. You know, we're flying planes over the middle of Tehran.
0: And Fox's Jonathan Savage reports.
6: The downing of a U.S. Army helicopter has triggered a return to U.S. airstrikes and Iranian retaliation. President Trump says he'd like to seize Iran's Karg Island oil terminal, but doesn't think America has the stomach for it.
5: We did it with Venezuela. Venezuela's worked out great for everybody. We've taken millions and millions of barrels of oil out of Venezuela.
6: The president says he's spoken directly with top Iranian officials.
5: They're negotiating with us to make a deal.
7: Well, Mr.
5: It's
7: President,
5: hard for them because they are proud.
0: Now, Iran did launch missiles and drones at Gulf countries of the U.S. bases, calling the ceasefire practically meaningless now. Oil and gas prices have dropped since the peak of the surge in the conflict last month, but inflation keeps rising. Wholesale prices increased 1.1% last month from April, and Fox's Jenny Casola reports the annual inflation rate also rose more than expected.
26: For the year ending in May, the PPI rose 6.5%, the steepest increase since November of 2022, but core PPI for the year came at 4.9%.
0: That is less than predicted. The core rate is inflation minus food and energy costs. A House vote that just ended has failed to approve a three-week extension for a key provision of the Foreign Intelligence Surveillance Act, which is set to expire tomorrow. Republican Congressman Jim Jordan tells Fox he supports that extra time to allow differences to be worked out in the warrantless spying some critics say could ensnare Americans.
27: But around 70% of the president's what's called his daily brief, when the intelligence community briefs the commander-in-chief, most of the information they give him comes from gathering the information gathered through this program on foreign targets.
0: Democrats oppose the extension. 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
8: A man has been sentenced for shooting a Hagerstown police officer in June of last year. Daniel Anderson has been sentenced to life plus 20 years for the attempted murder of Hagerstown Police K-9 officer Langley Dean. Anderson shot the officer during a standoff that began as a domestic violence call on Forest Drive. A woman and two children safely escaped from the home, but Anderson locked himself inside and fired on police as officers entered that home. The West Virginia Department of Agriculture has issued a special movement notice establishing additional interstate movement requirements for warm-blooded animals entering the Mountain State from areas impacted by New World screwworm. The action follows confirmation of New World screwworm in the U.S. and is intended to protect West Virginia livestock. The National Weather Service is issuing a heat advisory for parts of our listening area. The agency says with the high temperatures and humidity, the heat index today and tomorrow could reach up to 103 degrees. Everyone is advised to stay hydrated, stay out of the sun, and check on your relatives and neighbors. Several people were attacked by a cat last week in the Spring Mills area. Those attacks, June 2nd and 3rd. Turns out the cat had rabies. You can read more and see a picture of that cat at panhandlenewsnetwork.com. Anyone who was scratched, bitten, or otherwise had physical contact with that cat is urged to contact their health care provider or the local health department. Early in-person voting for the Maryland primary begins today and will continue through Thursday, June 18th. In Washington County, there are four early voting locations. They are the Washington County Free Library on Potomac Street, the Clear Spring American Legion Post 222, the Boonesboro American Legion Post 10, and the Washington County Election Center on Virginia Avenue. Voters may cast their early ballots from 7 a.m. to 8 p.m. daily. The Charlestown Police Department is issuing a traffic notice ahead of West Virginia Fest. It is set for Saturday, June 13th in downtown Charlestown. The event begins at 10 a.m. and concludes at 5 p.m., but to accommodate the event, multiple road closures and parking restrictions will be in effect. Those parking restrictions begin promptly at 5 a.m. Any vehicle not removed from the posted event area will be cited and towed at the owner's expense. For the Panhandle News Network, WEPM and WCST, I'm Marcia Kovalik.
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9: Here is your Panhandle News Network forecast. This afternoon, expect a mix of clouds and sun with scorching temperatures nearing the record high of 96 from 2000. It will be very humid with the possibility of a severe thunderstorm bringing heavy rain and strong wind gusts. The high will reach 95 degrees. With your Panhandle News Network forecast, I'm meteorologist Joe Lundberg.

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1: Second hour of Metro News Talk Line. We've taken the Encova Insurance Studios on the road. We're on the campus of Marshall University all week long in the TV studios here in the W. Page Pitt School of Journalism this week. We appreciate the J School hosting us all week long. We'll be here tomorrow. We will have steam release even on the road coming up tomorrow. Later this hour, State Senator Joey Garcia will join us from Marion County. He attended the Marl hearing last night in Morgantown. Another hearing scheduled for later today in Kingwood. Talk to Joey coming up bottom of the hour. And yes, we will get a World Cup preview with our unpaid, unqualified, and very unofficial World Cup correspondent, producer Ethan. 304-TALK, 304 is the text line, 800-765-8255. That is the phone number this morning. We'll get to some of your text coming up in just a bit. Of course, WVU is getting set to play out in Omaha. They'll take on Troy tomorrow in the opening round game. The three guys and Greg Carey have made the trip out to Omaha. One of the three guys joins us live from the Mecca of college baseball this morning, one Hoppy Kercheval. Hop, good morning. How's Omaha?
2: Omaha's great. Although we woke up this morning, early this morning, to some pretty intense thunderstorms, which

0: going to be the darling of the tournament. They would be adopted by the Omaha natives. Are you seeing any evidence of that now that you've been out there for a while?
1: Not yet, for a couple reasons. One is that we arrived yesterday, and really fans mostly coming in today because the game is tomorrow. So we haven't seen a lot of fans yet. That's first. Second of all, you know, it's possible. You have eight teams here, and naturally you're cheering for your own team, but often what happens in this environment is that fans will adopt another team that they're cheering for one reason or another. And the Mountaineers have certainly gotten a lot of national publicity since the regional and super regional, the whole singing of Country Roads that the nation watched. So it is possible that, yes, they will pick up some ancillary fan support here in Omaha.
2: Well, Hop, I was talking to Steve Cotton, who made the trip to Omaha years ago. But at any given time, you know, 90% of the stadium, their team isn't playing in the game, he said. And there are a lot of longtime baseball fans who show up for this. And it's just like you said, they kind of adopt a team because, you know, their team's not playing or they don't have a dog in the fight. So my saying is, you know, why not? Why not West Virginia be the darlings of Omaha? The story's great, Hoppy.
1: Yeah, it is. It's a great story, and it could be even better depending on how things go here over the next couple of days. But it is a great story, so we'll see. It's just, I tell you guys, people have talked to me a lot. I've never been here before. People talk to me a lot about the environment of Omaha and the College World Series, and it is unique and it's special. And I find it interesting that when you think of other sports, think like, well, this is the national championship, or this is the certain bowl, or this is the Final Four. And in baseball, people just talk about going to Omaha. They say the word Omaha. And this city has hosted the World Series since 1950, and they really do put on a show. The whole community embraces it. Civic organizations are involved. It is very well organized, and it is just a premier event, whether your team is playing or not.
0: Hoppy, in your commentary today, available at WVMetroNews.com, you liken this WVU baseball team. You compare it to the movie Bull Durham. Make the case.
1: Yeah, because when, and in the movie Bull Durham, the character Annie says that the Durham Bulls get on a roll in June and July, and they're playing with joy and verve. And that's what it feels like, has felt like with this Mountaineer team since early May, where they've been playing incredibly well. That come from behind win against Kentucky and then winning that series, then just really dominating Cal Poly. It just is joyful, right? Mm. And I also made the point that I always say to be a Mountaineer fan is to suffer, because if you're a devoted fan, there's an amount of suffering that goes along with it. But sometimes there's just this, there's unmitigated joy. And that's what this team has brought to itself, and also to Mountaineer Nation over the last couple weeks, and brought to Omaha.
2: Hoppy Kirchwell is joining us from Omaha. This Metro News update from Omaha brought to you by Jarrett Construction. Right on time, right on budget. Call Jarrett Construction, license number WV030133. So, Hoppy, what is the schedule today? Mountaineers have practiced, been able to get out on the field, take some BP. What do they do with the rest of their time between now and first pitch tomorrow afternoon?
1: Yeah, that's a good question. We do have a press conference starting in just a few minutes with Coach Sabins and a couple of players. So that'll take, you know, 10 or 15 minutes. And then I talked to Coach Sabins before the batting practice earlier today, and he said, I asked him, what are you going to do? He said, try to keep them busy. So I don't know what they have planned exactly, but I think two things. Keep them busy. And the second thing is to do more scouting and analysis of Troy. One of the things about this staff is they do an incredible job of scouting the opponent and having a plan and knowing what to do in certain circumstances and knowing what pitch to throw and knowing where to line up defensively. And they need more time to do that. Frankly, they've had a short period of time to get ready for Troy. So they're still working on that. So I think the rest of the day is going to be keep the players occupied, but also concentrate much, much more on scouting their opponent tomorrow and making a plan for that game.
0: Hop, this success story didn't happen overnight. It took time. This new ballpark, which not everybody, let's be honest, was a huge fan of. There were some questions about whether or not that was a good investment. Talk about those building blocks from the start to where we are today.
1: Sure, and back to the old days of Holly Field, all due respect, that was not a big-time ballpark. And

0: then the legislature approved funding a few years back for what would become Kindred Family Ballpark. Ken Kendrick made a major contribution for the naming rights, and the ballpark was the start of it. You know, and then the hiring of Coach Mazie and the job that he did in building this program, and Steve Sabins has been here 11 years, and then Sabins taking over for Mazie and getting an outstanding staff. So it's been a build. And for the last 2 years, making it to the Super Regional, and then, you know, I was at the baseball leadoff banquet months ago, and Coach Sabins at that time talked about, okay, we've had this success, but now we want to go to Omaha. And I remember thinking at the time, well, that would be great, but that's a heavy lift. And here they are. So now they have built this to a national program. And boy, what does that do for recruiting? Mm-hmm. You can go out and get players that you want. And also, you can be a little bit more discerning about the players that you bring in because you are established. You're not a program that's coming up. You're an established national program in baseball.
1: Hop, I read a story or saw a story a couple of days ago. All of those baseball alum who played at Holly Field and were on bus trips to St. Bonaventure and stopping at Wendy's for, you know, for dinner and going to UConn in March, you know, it would be understandable to be a little jealous. These guys have embraced this club, and they love it. And that's the type of program, you know, that brotherhood that can't be replicated anywhere else except for in this type of a program.
0: Yeah, you're right. And like today at batting practice, Jed Jerko, former Mountaineer great, was pitching batting practice today. So that tells you that. So it's just a wonderful ride that this team is on now. But I got to caution you, if you don't follow college baseball closely, you might say, oh, they're playing Troy. In the Sun Belt Conference, and that's sort of a...
1: What are you saying about the Sun Belt Conference, Hop? What are you saying about in the Sun Belt Conference, Hop?
0: Well, let me finish the thought. is that this? If you don't follow college baseball, you might think, well, wait a minute, Sun Belt Conference. But that's a very good baseball conference. A very good baseball conference. And Troy is an up-and-coming program. Since they hired their new coach a few years ago, they've won 37 games in each of the last three seasons. They are not a fluke. They are a legit national program as well. And they're in Omaha for a reason. So to round out the thought, Sun Belt, excellent baseball conference. Troy, a really, really good baseball team that hits the ball. They have twice as many home runs, over 100, as West Virginia does. So hopefully the wind is not blowing out tomorrow.
1: Well, Hop, just to put an exclamation mark on that thought, Coastal Carolina played for the national championship.
0: Right.
1: It lost LSU in the championship series last year from the Sun Belt Conference, just to put an exclamation mark there. So, you know.
0: Yeah, a very good baseball conference.
1: Yeah. Hey, are you guys, since the three guys are out there, are you working? Are you doing anything? Can we see some content from Omaha? What are you guys doing?
0: Content? I've been feeding you since, like, last night. Content. I mean, I've just been throwing stuff at you guys, and at the talk shows, and at the newsroom, and the sports department, and fed a bunch of content this morning, and we're going to host the three guys this afternoon at this bar. I forget the name of it. There's a bar. I forget the name of it, but it's a giant sports bar where the Mountaineer faithful are going to be gathering. So we're recording that today, another one tomorrow. So we're. I mean, I'm going to put quotation marks around the word work, but we are
1: right.
0: On it. We are covering it.
1: Sports line from out there as well?
0: Yes.
1: Yeah.
0: Yes. Today and tomorrow.
2: So fans can come to this three guys, right? We'll get the name. We'll circle back. But like, if I'm making my way to Omaha now and I'm listening because I can't miss talk line, so I got the stream up, let us know where it's at and we'll make sure we toss that out because folks are going to want to come and watch.
0: I don't know why I can't remember the name of the place. But
2: you're all right. It happens. Look, just ping it to me, and we'll make sure people know.
1: Hey, okay. A lot of fans, Hop. What kind of Mountaineer crowd are you expecting out there?
0: Well,
1: any idea?
0: Yeah, I talked to a WVU official last night. He's thinking 2,500, 3,000. Hmm. And look, two things about that. As Tony always says, Mountaineer Nation shows up, Mountaineer fans show up, and they will. Not only from West Virginia, but from other places, you know, across the country. That's first of all. But second of all, you know, this is a quick turnaround. It's not like a bowl game where you can plan for it, right? You follow the regional. Maybe you're at the super regional now. You're going to take more time off and try to get out here, and it's not an easy place to get to. So it's not an it's not an easy lift for Mountaineer Nation, but Mountaineer fans show up, and I would certainly expect that when the game is on, you'll be able to hear and see the Golden Blue.
2: Let me ask you, did you get stuck in Chicago? I'd heard something. Is that true?
0: A lot of people did.
2: Yeah.
0: We had a really, really early flight through Chicago, Pittsburgh to Chicago, Chicago to Omaha, so we did not. But we know that weather moved in, and I was talking to somebody this morning, and they were supposed to go through Chicago and end up going through St. Louis. So other people had more issues, but we just skirted by the weather.
2: You got to always go to Midway if you can. Avoid O'Hare like it's the plague. I don't know if you guys went O'Hare or Midway.
0: My gosh, it's enormous.
2: Oh, yeah.
0: That's a big airport.
2: Big airport, absolutely.
1: Hop, we'll look for all the content from Omaha. 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Have fun, and we'll look for the content, buddy.
0: Thanks, guys. Appreciate it.
1: Hoppy Kirchival from Omaha. 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We'll get you some more content coming up. 304-TALK-304. That is the text line, 800-765-8255. It's the phone number of the Let It Fly Sports Bar.
2: Let It Fly Sports Bar is what I'm told. That courtesy of your nemesis, Dave Allen, who had it, pinged it to me. But it's the it's the Let It Fly Sports Bar. So that's where Three Guys is going to be if you're out there and you want to catch it.
1: Did you call him a nemesis?
2: I see you guys offline. I know what it's really like. I'm not going to sugarcoat it.
1: 304-TALK, 304 is the text line, 800-765-8255. 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
1: Update from Jack Cook Field. Remember the Titans. Gilmer County upending St. Joe 8-1 right at the moment. That's top of the sixth inning. St. Joe, the number one seed. Gilmer County, the number four. And a spot in Saturday's championship game on the line. Titans put four runs on the board in the fifth. We've got you covered, of course, over at WVMetroNews.com. During the break, you were taking a look at where are they? Let It Fly Sports Bars, where they're doing Three Guys out in Omaha?
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1: Wow.
2: And when you look at the pictures, they don't have room for the 80. I mean, these things are on top of each other. 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
1: But do they have Kerchief Ale?
2: I don't know if they have Kerchief Ale. Maybe they got a keg out there for it. I would hope so. But, yeah, if you want to see, looks like they're doing Three Guys out there. I assume that is the location they're doing Sportsline as well. So, you know, hop on the social media machine and see when Three Guys go to their social media, Facebook, X, see when they're going to be there. Go watch a broadcast of it.
1: Let's get a couple of texts in here before the bottom of the hour. Texter says, so what you're saying is today the show ends at 11:40. Good to know. Yeah, producer Ethan, soccer update, 11:45. Just be aware. 304, Tom, 304. I hope WVU fans don't get obnoxiously drunk and make the state look bad, says the texter.
2: That's
1: quotes,
2: not going to happen.
1: I love inflation. TJ, can you help him?
2: No.
1: Asks the texter.
2: No, I can't.
1: That's in reference to something the president said yesterday. I don't. Look, I've been neck deep in high school baseball. I assume he was rambling on in an impromptu.
2: Yeah, he was in the Oval. I love the inflation. I love it. And, you know, what do you do when you have high inflation? How do you get that under control? You raise interest rates. And this is a president who doesn't want to raise interest rates. And look, inflation is not good, folks. The one thing I can think of, your investments, stock market usually does pretty good with inflation because that's an inflation hedge. I mean, you can get around it and then people put a lot of money there. But inflation is a bad thing. Economics 101, there's a sweet spot. You don't want deflation. You don't want inflation. And Trump doesn't believe that. Surely he doesn't believe that, right? He's just, off the cuff, you would think.
1: 304 Talk, 304, a couple more texts here while we got a couple minutes. Rob Quick has been a wonderful leader for the Marshall School of Journalism from a proud alum. Dave and TJ, more sports drama. Money talks, loyalty means nothing. And let's see, points to a tweet about WVU Athletic Department losing seats. Yeah, money talks. Wow, put that dude, referring to Rob Quick, and Brad Smith in the same interview room, and you two could go on vacation for a month. So glad to have him at Marshall, says Greg from Ona.
2: Greg, why can't I be part of the conversation and Dave, too? Can we get all four of us? I mean, why do we have to go on vacation? I mean, that would be even better, right? If you and I were there as voices of... Maybe not.
1: 304 Talk 304. Tell your British professor that WVU School of Journalism ranks 38th nationally, while Moo U ranks 128th. Try again, little brother. LOL. Well, you can laugh out loud all day you want. You're not going to change my mind. I'll tell you right where the best journalism school in the state of West Virginia is, and we're in it. Period. Point blank. Conversation
2: Don't
1: over.
2: Get sucked in.
1: Oh, no. I started this a long time ago. Hoppy was doing an interview. And I don't even remember what it was, and I actually tweeted at him, kind of in jest, that the best J school was on the corner of Hal Greer and 3rd Avenue. And that sent the show into a spiral for the rest of the show with the texters weighing in.
2: Well, I didn't go to journalism school, as you know. I don't know what I'm doing here, but anyway, I can't really vouch one way or the other. Don't know.
1: No. Well, you know where my life. Hey, I've got a diploma or a degree, so I will... Well, maybe that doesn't speak well to the journalism school.
2: I will say this. I will say this. I received a fine education at the WVU Chambers College of Business.
1: No. They got the Brad Smith School of Business down here.
2: So. My wife is a professor in that
1: yes,
2: school.
1: She is.
2: It's a wonderful school as well. I'm not trying to start a fight, David.
1: Oh, it's been going on for years.
2: Doesn't mean I have to participate in it.
1: Coming up, Joey Garcia. He was at the Marl Transmission Line hearing last night in Morgantown. We'll get his take coming up in just a moment. This is TalkLine on Metro News. For 40 years, Metro News is the voice of West Virginia. It's 11:30. Let's get a news update from the Metro News Radio Network. Find out what's happening all across the great state of West Virginia.
10: West Virginia Metro News. I'm Chris Lawrence. A man charged with the high-profile murder of a Wood County woman is before a judge in Parkersburg this hour for his formal arraignment. Preston Pierce was recently indicted in the murder of Gretchen Fleming, who disappeared in December of 2022. Her body was found last fall by a hunter in a shallow grave in Work County. Pierce was extradited back to West Virginia from where he was arrested in Asheville, North Carolina, to face the charges. A judge in Parkersburg will set a trial date today. A Huntington woman is dead after being struck by a vehicle on I-64 in Huntington overnight. 36-year-old Christy Manley of Huntington was walking in a westbound traffic lane when she was struck and killed by a vehicle about 9:15 Wednesday evening. Troopers say the driver stopped and tried to save her with CPR, but she was pronounced dead at St. Mary's Medical Center in Huntington, an investigation ongoing. Mountaineer baseball team hits the field this hour at Charles Schwab Stadium in Omaha, preparing for tomorrow's matchup in the College World Series. Infielder Brody Kresser said there's no use to complicate things going into this game.
11: Keep it simple. Know why you're here. And it's been a dream of mine to come here. But when we step on the field, like right now, we know it's time to work and time to find stuff to get better and help with the team and figure out how this field plays.
10: Coach Steve Sabins.
12: We've talked about that stuff all the time. And so these guys want to just go compete at their highest level. And I do think they're good competitors. The bigger the moment, the louder the crowd, the more juice there is, the better they play.
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10: Marshall University's Medical School will now officially have a place to call home. For many years, the school has operated out of parts of Cabell Huntington Hospital, but now the Marshall Board of Governors has approved the purchase of just under 4 acres along Hal Greer Boulevard in Huntington, and that will become the future site of the Joan C. Edwards School of Medicine and Community Health Institute. The board unanimously approved the purchase at $3.3 million. It's unclear when construction will begin. From the Metro News Anchor Desk, I'm Chris Lawrence.

0: 304-TALK, 304 is the text line, 800-765-TALK. The phone number, Steam release tomorrow, even when we're on the road. Even when we've got all kinds of baseball, we will bring that to you tomorrow, 1133. Last night, Montague County residents turned out for a Public Service Commission public meeting in Morgantown involving NextEra's proposed Mid-Atlantic Resiliency Link. That is the Marl transmission line. Over 150 people attending that meeting at Milam Park, most opposed to the 107-mile, 500-kilovolt transmission line that would run from Greene County, Pennsylvania, through Monongalia, Preston, and Mineral and Hampshire counties over into Virginia. Among those in attendance last night were several of the local representatives, including Marion County State Senator Joey Garcia. He joins us on Metro News Talk Line this morning. Joey, good morning. Thanks for joining us.
1: Morning, Dave.
0: Appreciate you being here. So were you there to speak, observe, give an opinion? What was your purpose of being there, first of all?
1: Like all of the above. I think it's important, especially with the Marl, since this has come, it's been recognized by the people that live in Montague County and then Preston County and going out towards the Eastern Panhandle. I mean, this is a big deal. The people who possibly are looking at eminent domain at the government taking their property and basically giving it to a corporation to do something with, that doesn't really give any benefit to the people of West Virginia. It gives a benefit to power generators in Pennsylvania. It gives a benefit to data centers and companies in Virginia, but it doesn't do anything for West Virginia, but it takes away from us. And so I was there last night to speak, but honestly, it was much more beneficial to me to hear the stories of people coming out, whether it's about their land, whether it's about what this is going to do to electricity rates. And, and I've got a lot of friends that are in labor unions, and there are some, union members that came there to speak out about the possibility of jobs. And I appreciate that, but this is something that could really hurt West Virginians. And I think overall, that's what we heard from the people in attendance.
2: Morning, Joey. It's TJ. Are you in the camp, and some are, that there is no benefit to West Virginia? Is that what I heard you say? And talk to me about grid reliability. Do you not see any benefit at all to the state?
1: So my understanding is that there may be some benefit with respect to property tax, and that would go to counties potentially. But I think it has to be, you're looking at the bad and the good, and in my opinion, I think in the opinion of a lot of people here, the bad so far outweighs the good. We're not looking at this line coming into West Virginia and providing that reliability because it's not intended to provide any excess capacity to the state of West Virginia unless it's going to be purchased, from the point of sale in Virginia. I'm sure there've been talks by representatives of NextEra, I've heard, and maybe trying to bargain with people in certain areas about, we can provide, certain areas that maybe have a link to those local communities, maybe out in the Eastern Panhandle. But overall, again, this is not meant for West Virginia. This is meant to put money in the hands of really developing these data centers, and there's not the power generation capabilities right now in the state of Virginia.
0: The Commonwealth, right. Marion County State Senator Joey Garcia joining us here on Metro News Talk Line this morning. Joey, obviously here in West Virginia, the Public Service Commission is involved with the permitting process, with this being involving three states. FERC is involved at the federal level. Is there anything the state legislature can do, anything you can do as a state senator to impact this project or to respond to the concerns of residents whose properties may be impacted?
1: Well, the one thing, there's a couple things, I think, with respect to the Public Service Commission, and this is becoming a bigger issue for the people of West Virginia, not just with respect to Marl, but also with the idea of how do we keep reasonable rates of utilities, electricity, gas, and these types of things. And the Public Service Commission I think there is a bigger eye on what are they going to do. I mean, they're looking at a certificate of need, basically. And in that process, they need to look at what is reasonable and just for the ratepayers of the state of West Virginia, what's going to be beneficial to them, and not these outside interests. And so if they don't do that job, maybe we need to look at, in my opinion, electing public service commissioners. I had a good discussion. I've had discussions, bipartisan discussions with other elected officials recently about the idea that, you know, what we're doing now just isn't working. And there's been talk that, well, maybe, you know, the utilities could buy elections or there could be more money spent. But at least we would have some transparency there. At least we would have the people that are running for office, just like we've seen, I think, the elections in Georgia last year, you know, that there is some accountability to try to make sure that these rates are not always going up, because that's what it feels like right now for people.
2: Joey, I don't want to in any way diminish the importance of people being able to keep their land. I understand that. It's family land. And, you know, frankly, I don't like eminent domain. I think if you can work with the parties, figure out how to go around land for those who don't want to be in the line, work with those who do. If you can find the sweet spot, that's the way to do it. Here's my worry, though. As I listen to this conversation unfold, and I respect everyone's opinion, in my mind and my experience, what is being missed here is the fact that West Virginia is part of an integrated grid, always has been. And that comes with good and that comes with bad, perhaps, depending on your perspective. But we talk about this 50 by 50 plan. We talk about wanting to export electricity, which traditionally has brought our bills down. If we are not part of a grid, which is really, in my mind, what people who are against transmission are asking us to do, be independent and kind of like Texas is, which you think rates are high now, they'll skyrocket if we do that. I feel like there's a huge misconception here about how we operate. People talk about, well, you know, we're paying for something that doesn't benefit us and it goes through our land. I have news for you. In an integrated grid, we're paying for lines in Ohio at the transmission wholesale level. That's just the way it works. And I don't think people understand really what they're asking for here. And in the long run, if we fight this, I don't know how we're going to build these power plants. I don't know how we're going to export energy. I don't know how we're going to be in an integrated grid. And I don't know how we afford not to be.
1: Yeah, TJ, I mean, it's interesting you say that. I read an article recently, I think it was in LA Times, about, you know, the idea of PJM, which is, and you know, it's funny. We always use these acronyms, right? And, you know, Pennsylvania, Jersey, Maryland. So just kind of that's the geographic landscape of these communities, which are working together to try to provide electricity, try to provide these utilities and power generation. And, you know, maybe what the idea in this article is, what if we're looking maybe at smaller areas? And what if we're looking at, you know, and I think one of the things we have in West Virginia is the capacity for energy. We have the capacity for whether it be coal or natural gas or solar. And I'm somebody who supports all of the above, with the idea that the sole purpose should be to try to get the best rate of return, not necessarily for the utility, but for the customer, and that they're not having to pay as high a rate as possible. So maybe that's something to look at. I think ultimately the idea, though, of having a project that comes through the state of West Virginia without it having a benefit, you know, I represent the people of West Virginia, and I don't have a guarantee that these other states or these other entities who are corporations are going to come scratch my back if I say it's okay, go ahead and take these people's land right here. And I think that's an important consideration, and one I hope the Public Service Commission takes into account.
3: Talking to Senator Joey Garcia, and Joey, I said this to the folks from NextEra, and TJ's right, it's grid reliability, but it's such an abstract idea and an abstract benefit that you're trying to sell to people whose land may be disrupted for the rest of their life, right? not having a direct benefit. We're not building a plant here. We're not taking the power from a power plant in West Virginia. We're not even putting a substation in West Virginia to get power from this transmission line. Trying to sell this with the abstract idea of grid reliability, I think it's abstract. It's a tough sell. It's a tough sell for people who are sitting there going, but you're coming through my property here. Good luck.

0: if they can make that sale, sell that idea. I just think it's tough. I think that's a tough idea and a tough concept for anybody to wrap their mind around.
1: It is tough, and you know what's an easy concept to wrap your mind around is when people, like we heard at the hearing last night, they talk about the peace and quiet of living in an area that doesn't have the buzzing from power lines. They talk about hearing the birds. They talk about the idea of hundreds of years of family farms, of state forests, of Cooper's Rock, for God's sake. I mean, these things, we've all experienced that in some way or another, whether that's our daily life or that's the life of our friends, or we go to any place in West Virginia. That's what we're known for. That's what we don't want to lose. And I think that, so you're right, you have that argument, which people did so very eloquently last night at the hearing, versus this very ambiguous idea about how energy moves around from different locations. And I know what's convinced me.
0: State Senator Joey Garcia from Marion County. There is another public hearing coming up later today that will be in Kingwood. Joey, we appreciate the perspective. Thanks for coming on today, bud.
1: Thank you all.
0: Prepare yourselves. Two good soccer minutes with Ethan Collins coming up. This is Talk Line from the Incova Insurance Studios on the road at Marshall University. Back in a moment.
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0: 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The World Cup starts this week. The United States hosting all over the country. Have you seen some of the European fans that have come over and posting on X?
12: Yeah, it's
0: the
12: crazy.
0: The great eateries they're going to, such as Wendy's and Waffle House and like they've not
12: Waffle
0: been to,
12: House?
0: Yeah, seriously, they think it's great. They've never been to these
12: places.
0: Well,
12: if you've never been there, I'm sure they probably do.
0: So anyway, the World Cup is in town. I'm told it's a big deal. So we're taking our biggest risk on the show so far. Please welcome to the program our unpaid, unofficial, and unqualified soccer correspondent, producer Ethan. Ethan, are you ready for your soccer report?
13: Yes, I also feel like I'm more qualified than Alexi Lawless, who probably is the head of
0: soccer.
13: Yes, you're
0: soccer. More qualified than the guy who played for the U.S. national team and played in the World Cup. Absolutely. All right, you have two good soccer minutes. Go.
13: All right, thank you, Dave. 2026 World Cup comes with many changes and big storylines, so here's all you need to know. This is an international competition that has the most countries participating in its history. It's now from 32 countries to 48, which allows some nations that have never competed before on the big stage, such as Cape Verde, Curacao, Jordan, and Uzbekistan, showcasing themselves on the biggest stage imaginable. Here's how it works. 12 groups of four teams, they each play each other, and the point system is simple. 3 points for a win, 1 point for a tie, and no points for a loss. The top two teams and the top eight third-place teams in each group automatically qualify for the knockout rounds, which just turns into a round of 32 bracket-style competition. Hope that makes sense to you, Dave. So, some of the favorites for this World Cup include nations such as Spain, France, Portugal, Argentina, England, and the Netherlands. Some of the dark horse countries that you guys should watch out for are Morocco, Norway, and Japan. The USA, probably a step below that. Should they make it to the knockout rounds? Yes. Will they make it much past that? I wouldn't get my hopes up. And the lastly thing that you need to consider is this is kind of the last dance for your soccer goat of the past. Messi and Ronaldo have passed their prime, and it's time to move forward with a new generation with Kylian Mbappe and Ousmane Dembele of France, Erling Haaland of Norway, and the teenager Lamine Yamal of Spain. Any questions?
0: You got 20 seconds, Ethan. Anything else?
13: Nope, I got it.
0: You couldn't even fill 2 minutes?
13: I mean, you could ask me particulars, but
0: I don't know. I don't even know where I would begin.
12: Well, first off, good job on those pronunciations. I'd still be trying to get around the names. The other thing, I have to admit, the immaturity in me comes out. Be worried about Norway. I want to chuckle when I hear that.
13: They have one of the best strikers in the world in Erling Haaland. And
12: I don't even know what a striker is.
13: It's a goal scorer. He has He's one of the best goal scorers in the world and a guy who can create goal chances in Martin Odegaard. So they have two of the best players.
0: You've reached your allotted 2 minutes. Thank you, Ethan. We'll check in again next week after the USA is in action.
13: Sounds good. Thank you.
0: Producer Ethan, our unofficial, unpaid, unqualified World Cup correspondent with two good soccer minutes.
12: I actually had more questions.
0: Well, he only gets 2 minutes,
12: okay.
0: TJ.
12: All right,
0: that's in the contract. Jackpots are growing in West Virginia. Jackpots on the rise every week. Powerball hits Mondays, Wednesdays, and Saturdays. 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Back to wrap it up in a moment. 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
22: Metro News' Daniel Woods on the call as Jefferson topples Washington 7-1 to advance to the Class Quad A State Baseball semifinals tomorrow night. The win, a momentous one for head coach John Lowry, the 1,500th of his career. Here he is after the game.
23: The emphasis is on us winning the game and advancing. Kids did a good job today. I thought Jet pitched extremely well. You know, I've been fortunate to be in the right spot at the right time and have a lot of people that have contributed and have been interested in the program and have supported the program over the years.
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0: Ethan wanted to make certain we knew USA plays tomorrow. He's the communist, though. He says USA is not even going to get past the second round. 304 the text.
12: Talk about line. A lack of faith in America.
0: No kidding. The 2026 West Virginia Scholar Program has been a huge success. 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West Virginia Scholar is supported by Greer Industries, the West Virginia Hospital Association, ZMM Architects and Engineers, the West Virginia Farm Bureau, Friends of Cole, and, of course, Metro News. We will be on the campus of West Virginia Wesleyan next Wednesday for the big announcement on the West Virginia Scholar Program. That'll be next Wednesday. Talk Line live from West Virginia Wesleyan. All right, a couple of texts before we call it a day. 304-TALK-304. Um, As far as eminent domain, when the landlord loses, they rarely challenge the amount paid. My point is the compensation is more than fair from a purely compensation standpoint. Sure it is, but for a lot of people, compensation

0: It's not the problem. It's not the problem. 304 Talk, 304. You know, when there's a beef on the radio debating who the best journalism school in the state is, we've got a good rivalry. I'm not sure if you're joking or not, but look, okay. Yes, we do have a good rivalry. You should be proud of the school you went to, the particular university, particular college, where you got your degree. Be proud of the school that you're a fan of. It's okay. It's not a right or wrong. It's a have fun. Why can't anybody? So I hope you're being serious and not making fun of me. It hurt my feelings.
1: I don't have an opinion on the
0: just
1: matter.
0: Just have fun.
1: I'm just waiting
0: it's
1: for
0: okay.
1: people to get ticked about me when I start talking about energy again. I'll save my
0: have some
1: that.
0: Fun. By the way, final over at Jack Cook Field. Gilmer County upends number one Huntington St. Joe 8-4. The Titans on to the Class Single-A championship game on Saturday. By the way, you can watch all four of those state championship games for free. No charge, no subscription, none of that stuff for free on the Metro News TV app coming up on Saturday. We'll talk to you tomorrow. Steam release at 11:33. This is Talk Line on Metro News for 40 years, the voice of West Virginia.
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3: A hazmat incident at the Pentagon. I'm Lisa Brady, Fox News. The Pentagon just confirming a hazardous materials investigation first reported by fire officials in Arlington, Virginia. They are monitoring the situation and telling people to avoid the area as a precaution.
4: Right now, it is an indication, an alarm that there's hazardous material, but we have not received any confirmation that there's actually hazardous material in the building.
3: Fox's Lucas Tomlinson at the White House.
4: We have a statement that just came out from the Pentagon, from Pentagon spokesman Sean Parnell. Read it for our audience. It says, quote, the Pentagon has sophisticated systems to ensure the safety of the building and its occupants. These systems have detected an air quality issue necessitating precautionary measures until we determine its significance. The department is executing standard protection protocols, including a shelter in place for the affected area. Response teams are in place and ready to support the building.
3: So again, at this point, there's no confirmation of anything hazardous found, only a device picking up a biohazardous scent, and the Pentagon's hazmat team is investigating. Iran's top negotiator just posting a warning about wrong strategies and impulsive decisions. This is President Trump threatens a third night of strikes.
5: Overnight, the U.S. military unleashed powerful strikes against the Iranian regime. According to U.S. Central Command, Iranian military surveillance sites and air defense systems were hit along with a number of radar positions. This was all taking place as the president was in the Situation Room. He was speaking with Fox News on the phone, telling us that 49 Tomahawk missiles were used to hit locations as close as 40 miles from the capital of Tehran.
3: Fox's Trey Yingst in Tel Aviv, Iran responding with more attacks on Gulf neighbors. On Capitol Hill, the House failing to pass a temporary extension of a key surveillance tool set to expire at midnight tomorrow, now further complicated by opposition to the president's choice for acting director of national intelligence. 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
7: A man has been sentenced for shooting a Hagerstown police officer in June of last year. Daniel Anderson has been sentenced to life plus 20 years for the attempted murder of Hagerstown Police K-9 officer Langley Dean. Anderson shot the officer during a standoff that began as a domestic violence call on Forest Drive. A woman and two children safely escaped from the home, but Anderson locked himself inside and fired on police as officers entered that home. The West Virginia Department of Agriculture has issued a special movement notice establishing additional interstate movement requirements for warm-blooded animals entering the Mountain State from areas impacted by New World screwworm. The action follows confirmation of New World screwworm in the U.S. and is intended to protect West Virginia livestock. The National Weather Service is issuing a heat advisory for parts of our listening area. The agency says with the high temperatures and humidity, the heat index today and tomorrow could reach up to 103 degrees. Everyone is advised to stay hydrated, stay out of the sun, and check on your relatives and neighbors. Several people were attacked by a cat last week in the Spring Mills area. Those attacks, June 2nd and 3rd. Turns out the cat had rabies. You can read more and see a picture of that cat at panhandlenewsnetwork.com. Anyone who was scratched, bitten, or otherwise had physical contact with that cat is urged to contact their health care provider or the local health department. Early in-person voting for the Maryland primary begins today and will continue through Thursday, June 18th. In Washington County, there are four early voting locations. They are the Washington County Free Library on Potomac Street, the Clear Spring American Legion Post 222, the Boonesboro American Legion Post 10, and the Washington County Election Center on Virginia Avenue. Voters may cast their early ballots from 7 a.m. to 8 p.m. daily. The Charlestown Police Department is issuing a traffic notice ahead of West Virginia Fest. It is set for Saturday, June 13th in downtown Charlestown. The event begins at 10 a.m. and concludes at 5 p.m., but to accommodate the event, multiple road closures and parking restrictions will be in effect. Those parking restrictions begin promptly at 5 a.m. Any vehicle not removed from the posted event area will be cited and towed at the owner's expense. For the Panhandle News Network, WEPM and WCST, I'm Marcia Kovalik.
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8: Here is your Panhandle News Network forecast. This afternoon, expect a mix of clouds and sun with scorching temperatures nearing the record high of 96 from 2000. It will be very humid with the possibility of a severe thunderstorm bringing heavy rain and strong wind gusts. The high will reach 95 degrees. With your Panhandle News Network forecast, I'm meteorologist Joe Lundberg.

0: Virginia's capital city with news from across the state. 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
1: 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Dave Allen in the host chair today. Amanda Barron continues her vacation. She'll be back with us on Monday. We are loaded up today. 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
0: 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Let's go live to downtown Charleston. Here's Dave Allen.
1: 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Stephanie Pauly, Ryan Nicholson, our producer today. Dave Allen in the host chair. Amanda Barron enjoying a little time off for vacation. She'll be back with us on Monday. Coming up on the show later today, we have both party chairs, not at the same time. They're going to be in individual hours. The Republican Party chair of the state, Josh Holstein, is going to join us in studio during the 1 o'clock hour. Yesterday, the announcement came down that Boone County has now flipped Republican. First time in recorded history that Boone County is now Republican County. We're going to talk to Josh Holstein because not only is he the state party chair, not only is he in the House of Delegates, but he's also a native of Boone County. He'll join us during the 1 o'clock hour. 2 o'clock hour, Mike Pushkin, state Democratic Party chair, will join us. We get his reaction to that. And, of course, that their meeting this past weekend in Charleston, the state Democratic Party opted to leave Mike Pushkin in control of the party. So we'll talk to him about that. The problem with community and technical colleges in the state of West Virginia, and actually beyond that, there are some problems that you may not have thought of, some things. They'll get through it, but they're having some issues. And we'll let Mike Collins of Southern West Virginia Community Technical College explain all that to you coming up a little bit later on. Of course, we're all getting ready for the Mountaineers in Omaha as they get set to take on Troy tomorrow in the College World Series. Couple of reports there. We're going to attempt to hook up with Brad Howe because it's become a tradition now. We've had Brad Howe on every day. We can't stop now. Yesterday, we had Brad Howe on while he was in an airplane in Chicago, much to the chagrin of the people on the plane who were telling me to put the phone up.

0: Mountaineers have met the media, a couple of players, and Coach Steve Sabins meeting the media out there in Omaha, where the College World Series will take place. And the Mountaineers play tomorrow against Troy at 2 o'clock. They have already practiced today. Took the field earlier today, the first team to do so. A little batting practice, a little infield practice. Our Hoppy Kirchhoff caught up with Steve Sabins earlier today about this. And Hoppy asked him, how do you handle this really big moment? How does the team handle this really big moment?
1: These kids are rooted in each other, and they're rooted in their faith, and they're rooted in their family, and they're pretty comfortable in their own skin. So I think regardless of result, you have to be rooted in things, and that's how you can perform in big moments, knowing that at the end of the day, your life's going to go on, and that you're going to be surrounded by people that you love, and that you're doing it for the right reason.
0: Metro News' Greg Carey is there, who have a story posted on what else came out of the news conference coming up in a little bit at WVMetroNews.com, and continuing coverage from there this afternoon. Also, the man we know now as Preston Pierce, the man charged in the Gretchen Fleming disappearance and murder from 2022 in Wood County. You may remember he was a person of interest for the last couple of years, and he was arrested in North Carolina a few weeks ago. He waived his extradition back to West Virginia, and he appeared today in Wood County Circuit Court after being indicted there in Wood County, appeared today for an arraignment on first-degree murder, felony murder, concealment of a dead body, kidnapping, and he pleaded not guilty to those charges. That's not unusual, and a trial date being set in that case. He remains in jail without bail. Also, the Upshur County Sheriff's Department is reporting a workplace fatal, and this happened earlier this week at a sawmill, Appalachian Forest Products there in Buchanan. The man who died is from Marion County, 73-year-old Michael Martin. Deputies call this an industrial accident, and you can read more about that at the website. Also, a situation involving a death, a Huntington woman. Was in a traffic lane last night on Interstate 64 near the 29th Street exit in Huntington. She was struck by a vehicle. She later died. Her name, 36-year-old Christy Manley of Huntington. That from State Police. State Police say there was a Kentucky man who was driving the vehicle that struck her. No charges have been filed. That man stopped his vehicle, got out, did CPR on Manley. She did not survive. You can also read about that also at the website. Dave, this is something that you forwarded to me last night, and I've done a follow-up on it today. Longtime band director at Richwood High School, Greg James, has died. Mr. James was in his early 70s. He died this week. He was still teaching and directing band at the school, had been in the Nicholas County school system for 50 years, became assistant band director, from what I understand, in the early 80s. So his first job in Nicholas County Schools came right from Glenville State, which is now Glenville State University, got a job in 1976, and he was a traveling music teacher for a few years. Then became assistant band director at Richwood, then took over at Richwood High in the early 80s and has been the band director ever since. And I was able to talk to Emily O'Dell. She's an assistant principal at Richwood High. She was in the band in high school. And, you know, Richwood Band's been a very good band for many years.
2: Yes, yes.
0: Right?
2: 100%.
0: And this is what Hillary O'Dell says about Mr. James, who passed this week.
3: His students absolutely love him, trust him, and his relationships with them extend past graduation. He keeps in contact with his students across the country. Has just really touched a lot of lives in his 50 years.
0: Yeah, so she said she last talked to him on Tuesday. She said that he has been sick for some time, was very private about that, and just would pass along that, I just keep going. Now, this, she told me that he lives in Glenville and is driven to Richwood every day for those 50 years. Dave, I looked it up. That's 89 miles, but that's 89 tough miles.
2: Yes, especially, especially if there's snow.
0: Right. Yeah, exactly. So, so some sadness. But also, I'm sure, happy memories.
2: Yeah.
0: But we'll have a story. We'll get a story posted. Right. I've got a couple of photos. And so thanks to Hillary O'Dell, their assistant principal at Richwood High.
2: Yeah.

0: State baseball tournament continues in Huntington, Jack Cook Field. We got an upset. Gilmer County has knocked off number one, Huntington St. Joe. Gilmer County 8, Huntington St. Joe ranked number one. This is the Class A semifinal. Gilmer County 8, Huntington St. Joe 4.
1: Okay.
0: So that's a big upset.
1: Yeah. Of course, speaking of Glenville, right? Yeah, Gilmer County, right?
0: Action continues there throughout the day at the state baseball tournament. Today, I know everybody's keeping an eye on the weather, because even out in Omaha, those guys with the Mountaineer had their practice today. Hoppy, heard Hoppy on Talk Line last hour, and I'll talk to him here in about 10 minutes or so, but Hoppy was saying the day had some showers and thunderstorms mm-hmm. rolled through that area this morning, but it didn't impact the WVU practice. And we're hoping so far, because we got some possibility of severe weather, especially tomorrow, right. And we'll see how it's going to impact the state tournament. But so far, everything's gone pretty smoothly there at in Huntington.
1: Well, we just know how it is, and when it gets this hot and this yes. muggy,
0: yeah.
1: usually storms follow at some point. Yeah. So that's
0: and we saw a lot here yesterday in various portions of West Virginia, particularly here in the Kanawha Valley. There's a chance we could see some in some areas today, but certainly a better chance for tomorrow. Also, I do want to mention that coming up, I failed to mention this, after the bottom of the hour break, we're going to talk to Aaron Stone of WVW Radio. And I know we have a story posted on the website about the situation at Logan Middle School mm-hmm. with a teacher who has now been fired. There are expected to be other charges in this case, including one of the administrators at the school, which I believe this gentleman has an arraignment next week. And so we're going to talk to Aaron Stone of WVW Radio about that story. It's been around for some time in Logan County at Logan Middle School.
1: Right.
0: All right. Yep. Jeff, we appreciate it, man. Okay. Thanks a lot.
1: All right, Dave. Thanks.
0: All right, Jeff Jenkins in the newsroom. And again, we are going to be checking in with Hoppy Kirchwell coming up here in just a bit. And speaking of Hoppy, one of the things we're going to talk about, data centers, and you know they play a major role in shaping West Virginia's future. So many discussions on this show and other places. But there's so many questions about them. So Hoppy sat down and talked to three different people with three different perspectives. One of those, Chris Morris, who is the director of the West Virginia Data Economy Office. And that particular program, State of Minds, dropped last week. Now, this evening at 7:30, Amy Margolis, executive director of Tucker United, is that one has been recorded. That one's going to drop again coming up at around 7:30 this evening. And then next week, Dato Slezik, Executive Vice President of Energy Infrastructure Investments at QTS Data Centers. Hoppy sat down with all those folks. And you think about it, I mean, there's so many implications from data centers. We all use them, whether we know it or not, we're using them. May not think we are, but we are. And there's a lot of controversy about, especially the new ones that are being built. And so this is a three-part series Hoppy did, where he basically sat down with these three folks, three different conversations, three different opinions on it, three different perspectives. We put it out there and let you decide. The second of three will drop at 7:30 tonight on Metro News Television, presented by Hope Gas and by Greer Industries. It is 12:17. 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Dave Allen in the host chair. Amanda Barrett on vacation. She'll be back with us on Monday. Stephanie Pauley, Ryan Nicholson, our producers. When we come back, we go out to Omaha, and we talk to Hoppy Kirchhoff. Stay with us.
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0: Welcome back to the show, 1222. It is Metro News Midday. We're going to send you out to Omaha right now. 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Call on Jared Construction, license number WV030133. Let's go to Mr. Hoppy Kercheval. Good afternoon, sir. How are you?
18: Good afternoon, Dave. Thanks for having me.
0: Actually, I should say good morning because it's still morning there, right?
18: It is, yes. We're on Central Time now, Dave.
0: You're an hour behind us, or we're an hour ahead of you. Talk about the trip out there. How did I know there was a little bit of a delay. I was texting back and forth with Brad Howe yesterday. Matter of fact, I almost got Brad Howe kicked off the plane. I think the flight attendant said, you need to put your phone away, sir. But, you know, Brad and I have got this thing. He's been on the show every day since the Mountaineers began this run. We don't want to be responsible for what happens if he's not on the show.
18: No, that's good luck. Look, we had an early flight, and we went through Chicago. There was a little bit of a delay there. I know that some of the folks that were coming later had more problems because there was weather in Chicago. More importantly, the Mountaineer baseball team had no problems. They left the Coliseum. There was a crowd there to send them off. They had a charter flight out of Bridgeport, flew directly here. No problems at all. They had dinner last night. this morning, they had about an hour of practice, batting practice at Charles Schwab Field. And then two players, Chance and Cole and Gavin Kelly, met the media along with Coach Sabins. That lasted about 20 minutes. And the workout was really, it's a beautiful field. It's a natural grass surface, but it looks like a fairway of a premier golf course. Just a beautiful facility. And so that was the Mountaineers' only practice they will get here before they play tomorrow at 1 o'clock, Central Time against Troy.
0: What do we know about this Troy team, Hoppy?
18: What we know is they're no fluke. They're a mid-major, but they're a big-time baseball program, and they've won, I think, something like 37 games each of the last three seasons. They came out of a tough region with Florida. They hit the long ball. They have twice as many home runs as West Virginia. They're up above 100, so they like to swing the bat. Coach Saban said at a press conference today, they're just solid. They're solid hitters. They're solid pitchers. And you don't get to Omaha without being good at all levels of your game. So this is a very good Troy baseball team that West Virginia will be up against tomorrow.
0: And, you know, when you think about it, the way that the College World Series is done, there's really not a whole lot of comparisons in other aspects of the sporting life, the sporting world, because it's always in Omaha, has been since, I think, 1950. And whether there's any area teams, I'm kind of drawing a circle here in the air, you know, it doesn't matter. The locals and others come to this thing no matter what, no matter who the team is, and they kind of, in many cases, adopt a team or two. I mean, there's no reason why West Virginia couldn't be that team.
18: Yeah, that's a great point. As you said, Omaha has hosted the College Baseball World Series since 1950, and one of the reasons is they do just an amazing job. The whole town just embraces this event, signs and banners everywhere. Everything is very well organized. The teams on their buses get police escorts. All the press is here. So it is just a well-done, well-organized event. That's first of all. You know, second of all, it's not the easiest place to get to. It's not like you're going. I think Mountaineer fans have to go fly through somewhere to get here. So it's a little bit of a challenge. But also, because there are eight teams here, sometimes what you get in this environment is that fans of one team will adopt another team as a team to follow. Mm-hmm. And West Virginia's gotten a lot of national publicity over the last couple of weeks, and there's some thought that maybe we'll convert some fans here to become at least pseudo-Mountaineer fans for a couple of days, maybe a couple of weeks.
0: And this story with the Mountaineers has really resonated throughout the sports world, even for people that maybe that don't follow college baseball that closely, Hop, because, I mean, the whole thing with, you know, the program, there were rumors years ago that the program could even go away, and to see where they have come from there. And, of course, the whole country roads thing. I mean, I've said it before. People know me. I bleed Kelly Green of Marshall University. But, by gosh, I am all dialed in on this Mountaineer baseball team, and I think a lot of other people in the sports world are as well.
18: Yeah, and look, it's a joy, right?
0: Sure.
18: I mean, what has happened over the last couple of weeks is historic. You think of that comeback win over Kentucky, the domination of Cal Poly. Now you're at the Baseball World Series for the first time in school history. And look, if you're a Mountaineer fan or just want to be along for the ride, either one, this is a lot of fun, right? This is a joy, so enjoy the ride.
0: You talked to Coach Sabins a little bit earlier at the top of the broadcast, Hoppy. We played a little bit of that audio. What's Coach Sabins' mood like right now?
18: He seems cool and collected. He's got his act together. I mean, he's just very measured. We just came out of this press conference a little bit ago. He gave tremendous answers to questions. I mean, really answering the questions, not just sort of coach speak. And he talked a lot about the biometric center at WVU, which is so important to this program. That has enabled WVU's baseball program to separate itself from many other programs, because not only for the benefit of the players, but for, you know, pro players who come in and use it to try to improve their skills. So the biometric center, the success of the program, and getting to the College Baseball World Series, all three huge recruiting pluses for this baseball team.
0: I do want to ask you before we let you go, totally unrelated to the WVU baseball team, you're going to drop another one of the State of Minds, this series of three that you have done with people from various backgrounds, various perspectives on the data centers. The next one's going to drop tonight at 7:30 on Metro News Television.
18: And I believe that's Chris Morris, head of the data center.
0: No, I think it's Amy Margolis. I think it is tonight.
18: Is it Amy Margolis? Okay.
0: Yeah.
18: Amy Margolis, I don't know how much time you have, but Amy Margolis
0: about a minute.
18: Is the Amy Margolis is head of the Tucker County group that is fighting the proposed data center in Tucker County. I interviewed her for like about 40 minutes. She is well-researched, gave really excellent answers. And what I gathered from her is, at least with the proposed data center by the company called Fundamental in Tucker County, is they aren't necessarily, she's not necessarily opposed to the data center. They just want questions answered. They want questions about the size of the data center, about the power supplies for the data centers, and they feel like that Fundamental has not been forthright with them about it. And this is a story that's repeating itself in many places across the country, is the people who live in an area want to know a lot more about these data centers before they sign off on it. Even on West Virginia, they have limited control or input as to the final decision.
0: All right, Hoppy, enjoy Omaha, and we'll look forward to that State of Mind drop tonight at 7:30. Thanks a lot.
18: Thanks, pal.
0: All right, and we're going to talk to Brad Howe from Metro News Sports a little bit. I'm a little bit disappointed with Brad. He was supposed to send me food pictures, and he didn't last night. 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Right on time, right on budget. Call on Jarrett Construction. License number WV030133. Back after this.

0: And now let's go to the Metro News anchor desk for a check of local news. 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
1: West Virginia Metro News, I'm Chris Lawrence. An accident in an Upshur County log yard has claimed the life of a Marion County man. Upshur County deputies confirmed 73-year-old Michael Martin of Mannington was killed in that mishap at Appalachian Forest Products in Buchanan. The accident happened Tuesday afternoon, but circumstances surrounding the incident remain under investigation. A Huntington woman is dead after she was struck by a vehicle overnight on I-64 in Cabell County. State police identify the victim as 36-year-old Christy Manley. She was struck while walking in the westbound lanes near the 29th Street exit about 9:15. The driver did stop and actually performed CPR in an attempt to save her until paramedics arrived. She was pronounced dead at St. Mary's Medical Center in Huntington, and an investigation is continuing. The Mountaineer baseball team has stepped onto the hallowed ground of college baseball today, Charles Schwab Stadium in Omaha, Nebraska.
2: The Mountaineers going through batting practice right now at Charles Schwab Stadium under overcast skies. Rain cleared off this morning in time for the Mountaineers to get in about a 50-minute practice. And then, of course, opening game of the World Series tomorrow afternoon against Troy.
1: That's Hoppy Kirchhoff live in Omaha. State Republican Party officials have officially eclipsed the Democrats in historically deep blue Boone County. A GOP press release shows registered Republicans today in Boone County at 4,892, registered Democrats at 4,887. 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
1: Those with ties to Richwood High School are mourning the loss of a longtime staff member. Band director Greg James has died. According to a post on the school's social media, James had served students and the Richwood community for more than 50 years. In Huntington, the semifinals of the state high school baseball tournament are underway. Today's games are in the Class A and Class AA brackets. 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
1: 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Amanda Barron, 13 News and Tonight Live anchor, enjoying a couple days vacation. She'll be back with us on Monday. Stephanie Pauley, Ryan Nicholson, our producers today. I want to bring in now Aaron Stone of WVW Radio in Logan. Aaron, good afternoon. Welcome to the show.
2: Good afternoon, Dave. I was hoping to get to talk to Amanda, too, but I hope she's enjoying herself.
1: Do you know how many times I hear that? I
2: mean, you probably hear it a lot.
1: People walk in, if I've got them in the studio, they're like, where's Amanda? I'm like, you know, there's somebody else here. All right, I'm sorry. I had to get that off my
2: system. It happens to me down here all the time.
1: Yeah, you got a whole bunch of people down there that probably are better than you. I'm kidding, Aaron. I appreciate you being here. Big shout out to everybody at my old home at WVW Radio. Hey, I do want to say, I know we have at least one person listening to us. I got a message from my cousin Jennifer, who is actually, she doesn't live in Logan County anymore, but she's there looking after some relatives, and she just sent me a message and said that she got us on the app and that she's listening to us, and she's up on 44. You know all about 44, Stone.
2: Oh, that's my stomping grounds, man.
1: Well, she is living it up in Cow Creek, West Virginia right now, she tells me. So, all right, you know the area. All right, let's get serious here. Story posted. We have information available on our website, but I know you guys have been reporting on this as well. The contract of a middle school teacher there in Logan County has been terminated following an indictment on a sexual abuse charge. Now, there was a Tuesday meeting with the board there, and it's a person by the name of Curtis Collins, former Logan Middle School teacher who's officially fired. What is the story here?
2: Well, it's actually, I tell you, there's a lot going on here on the island from, you know, problems with Logan Middle School a few years ago, falling into the river. They got that taken care of. And, of course, they had the fire at Logan Elementary, moved them over to the middle school, and it looks like that's going to keep going. And on top of that, had this, this came up. This is actually kind of an old case. It came up once before, back I think in December of 24, but basically it didn't really come to light until this past February, and that was when Mr. Collins was put on administrative leave with pay until March 20th. He's been on unpaid administrative leave since then, from March 21st until May 26th. That was his official termination date. You know, Logan, as well as Boone and Mingo counties, were all under state control as far as the school boards go. So when the agenda comes out, you know, it's already done. There's no voting by the board members or anything like that. So it wasn't until this past Tuesday that was made official and made public that Curtis Collins, he was officially terminated, officially fired. And that is for a charge of sexual abuse by a parent, guardian, or person in position of trust to a child, which is, you know, bad enough as it is. But then when you think about how long it's taken to get this done, a lot of parents are kind of apprehensive about that, as you can understand.
1: Well, and I think it's a very good point that you bring up, with Logan being one of the counties that is under state control. It's not like it may be in another county, like, you know, I'm in Kanawha County here, where people just show up at the board meeting and they can ask to speak and so on and so forth, and board members vote right in front of you. It's not done that way by these county school systems that are under state control.
2: No, the essentially the way it was put forward, and the way I think is the most accurate way to put it, the state superintendent, which is Michelle Blatt, she is essentially the board of education for a county when a state takeover happens. So when you get the agenda, usually you get the agenda under normal circumstances. You go to the meeting and they'll vote on the items, but these items are already approved by the state superintendent, Michelle Blatt, because she is essentially the Board of Education while this takeover is going on.
1: And you tell me, we were talking earlier this morning, that there may be another layer to this, that is, there's been several layers to the story, but that possibly next week could possibly be more to come out of this.
2: Yeah, and like I said, this case dates back to around 2024. What Mr. Collins was accused of is a picture that was turned in to a resource officer. Of course, we have resource officers in our secondary schools here in Logan County. And the officer then pursued it. This goes back to around December 2024, and it's a picture of a gentleman and a young female embraced in a kiss in the back of a car. Now, that was the picture that really set off all the bells and whistles and alarms here. And from what I understand, Tuesday, the attorney for the principal, Logan Middle School, actually put in for a continuance. That principal is being charged with, let me look at the actual wording on it. It's failure to report sexual abuse. And I haven't been able to get to the actual criminal complaint on that because he hasn't actually been arraigned yet. So there's no criminal complaint, but that is the charge. It's a misdemeanor, which I think a lot of people are surprised that that is a misdemeanor. But that was continued. He was supposed to have a court date, an arraignment on Tuesday, but that's been continued, and I haven't gotten an official date on when that's been set forward again.
1: So what they're saying basically, and again, we do want to make sure that we preface this by saying all persons are innocent until proven guilty, if they are indeed proven guilty. The principal, the accusations are, is that the principal there knew about this and did not report it. Doesn't mean necessarily he or she condoned it. They just didn't do their due diligence in reporting it. That's the way I understand.
2: If you look at the code for this failure to report, the word that I focused on, and I've talked to a couple of attorneys who agreed, the word there is knowingly. Did he knowingly do this? And I mean, until we get that criminal complaint, we're not going to really have an idea about that yet. What the circumstances are around the accusation, but the word there is knowingly. I mean, if you fail to report something, but you didn't knowingly know that you had something to report, that's one thing.
1: Right.
2: On the other hand, if you knowingly disregard or knowingly don't report it, or in the possibility of even trying to cover it up, which I think would even be another charge, we just don't know yet because he hasn't actually been arraigned. I think he was served around May 20th, 21st, I think, with the summons. He received his summons, but don't have any further context to what the charges and how they got brought.
1: And this is a longtime educator in the school system there in Logan County who is highly respected. So we'll just have to kind of wait and see how this plays out later this week. We'll check in with you again about that. I do want to ask you, you mentioned Logan Elementary School, and they had the fire there this year, and they had to put, I guess, students over at Logan Middle School, which is, if you're unfamiliar with the area, Logan High, Logan Middle, Logan Elementary are all on what we call the island. On Middleburg Island, and now that I'm assuming the kids are out for summer break in Logan County, they are pretty much everywhere else. So what? It's not looking good that those kids are going to be back in their home in Logan Elementary School by the time school starts in late August, right?
2: Yeah, the superintendent, Dr. Sonia White, she addressed this at the last meeting and the meeting before last. She says, look, that fire was in February, and I don't think the majority of people really grasp the gravity of the situation. I mean, it was a pretty hot fire, and it went on for a minute. There was no one there. It was on a weekend, so there was nobody really in danger as far as school and students and staff and all that. But it was a pretty bad fire. According to Andrew Dotson, who is the facilities man here in Logan, he was talking about the fact that there was soot everywhere. If you were to turn on the HVAC, it would just circulate soot around. It's just it is not healthy to even be in there to breathe. And it's not just a matter of cleaning things off. Just turning on a computer, you've got that soot and that smoke damage. It's inside of, if it's got a motor and a fan, as the way Mr. Dotson put it, it's just going to blow it back out into the air. So there has to be a thorough cleaning. Pretty much everything inside is not going to be salvageable for all kinds of different reasons. And for that, Dr. Sonia White says that, you know, the insurance, that's a slow process, as you can imagine. I think the building is insured for like $5 million and the contents was 500 million or 500,000, excuse me. We'd all be sitting pretty if that was the case, wouldn't we?
1: Right.
2: Yeah, no, 500,000 on the contents. And they just don't have as the superintendent here in Logan says, we just don't have the official numbers and the official facts about what it's going to cost. So some folks, some parents, they've kind of taken issue. They say, you know, the middle school and the bottom, the grade school, the elementary students are on the bottom floor. The middle school students are on the second floor. And, you know, some parents pointed out at one of the meetings, like, you know, there's, like, things that people aren't thinking about. The fact that you got the little ones, the bathrooms there, they're not really made for the smaller kids because they're made for older kids in the middle school. You know, little things like bathroom breaks. You know, the little ones go to the bathroom a little bit more often than the older ones do. So they're talking about instruction time. And Superintendent White addressed a lot of that and said there are some other arrangements they can make with moving classes on that bottom floor. So there are bathrooms in some of the classrooms that they could give for the younger students. But basically, the superintendent says they don't see any way that they can be back in there before the start of the fall semester. So they will be starting at least the 26-27 school year. The Logan Elementary students will be starting at Logan Middle School next year.
1: Aaron Stone, WVW Radio, always a pleasure to get a beat on what's going on in the hometown. And I guess everybody's going to be watching to see what the Logan High baseball team does, right? I know I am.
2: Oh, I was going to say, I don't know if I could get off here without saying go Cats. We're all excited for the Logan High baseball team. They usually do well, but, hey, they're two wins away from a championship, and everybody down here is looking forward
1: to
2: the game tonight.
1: The top-ranked team in single A got knocked off today, so there are upsets that happen. That's why they play the games, as they say. Aaron Stone, WVW Radio, appreciate it, man. Thanks a lot.
2: Thanks, Dave. Have a good one.
1: You as well. 12:45. We're headed to Greenbrier County next. Stay with us.
0: We'll be right back. 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
7: 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We're in what's known as meteorological summer, as Brian Hughes would say. Summertime on the river, and those folks down in Roncevert know all about it. Ben Anderson joins us now to talk about the River Festival. Good afternoon, sir. Welcome to the show.
8: Hello, my friend. Glad to be on.
7: Glad to have you here. All right. Tell us about this River Festival this weekend in Roncevert. What's going on?
8: Well, sure. So the Roncevert River Festival really is a celebration of small town America. You know, every single town in West Virginia has their own little festival or large festival. Buckhannon's going to have your strawberry festival. Kingwood's going to have your buckwheat festival up in Preston County. Well, little old Roncevert, West Virginia in Greenbrier County, a little south of Lewisburg, has the River Festival. Been going on since the 1990s, and so much about these little festivals is about community pride and bringing people together. You know, this is a little festival that about 9 years ago almost ceased operations altogether. This little festival was bankrupt about 9 years ago. But we got a really good committee together of people in the community that wanted to keep that community pride going, and we really rebuilt it. So this River Festival this weekend from Friday the 12th through Saturday the 13th, got a lot going on. We've got some great entertainers, but the biggest thing is the great rubber ducky race, where we throw over 3,000 rubber duckies in the Greenbrier River. Everybody gets the opportunity to buy a duck for $5. And if your duck hits the finish line first, you can win $5,000 or 70 other prizes. It's a really exciting time for our little community.
7: It is. And, of course, we'd be remiss if we didn't, you know, go turn the clock back to 10 years ago for that area, with which really, really got hit hard by the flooding. Ben, you know that as well as I do. And to see not only the communities down there to rebound, but also to have this festival back up and being as successful as what it is. It's got to warm your heart a little bit, man.
8: It does. I mean, if you think back 10 years ago, this entire region was just devastated by that incredibly terrible flood. And it's taken a lot of community effort to rebuild. And so it's a heartwarming thing to see these festivals continue, whether it be the Dandelion Festival in White Sulphur Springs or the Alderson 4th of July coming up for America 250. And so, you know, these small town festivals, unfortunately, a lot of them have fell by the wayside. I find it a very important thing for our communities to keep them alive and keep the spirit going, that people pay more attention and try to volunteer more for these events, because it's so important for community engagement and keeping the towns going.
7: And I can tell you, you talk about the Alderson 4th of July. I've been in Alderson on the 4th of July. Those people go all out, man. I mean, they really, really do. I was down there several years ago.
8: Let me tell you one thing about it. We love Ripley. There's nothing wrong with Ripley 4th of July. Mm-hmm. But I think Alderson slightly got him beat.
7: Uh-oh. You know, it's a good thing that Carolyn Rader is not the mayor of Ripley anymore. You know, she's going to be stepping down. She didn't run for re-election this time. Because them would be fighting words to Mayor Rader and Ripley. You know that, right? All right?
8: I think Ripley and Alderson could have a good competition.
7: As we used to say in the wrestling business, don't let your mouth write a check that your butt can't cash, man. Just keep that in mind. I want to talk about the importance of volunteers and sponsors for these things. Because you mentioned all these festivals, Ben, all across the state of West Virginia. They're not possible without an army of volunteers who don't get paid a darn thing to come out and help with this, but also the local sponsors that get involved as well. We've got about a minute for you to talk about those.
8: Well, for one thing, we're a committee of six individuals, and we all come together, or six or seven individuals, and we come together and we just about kill ourselves every year to put this on. But we also couldn't do it without a lot of business sponsorships. We are very grateful to have our Greenbrier County Arts and Recs grant opportunities, the Hollowell Foundation, the Seneca Trail Charitable Foundation. We have a lot of great nonprofits that help us, the Peyton Foundation. It's just really awesome to see all these different organizations in West Virginia come together to put together a great event. This weekend's going to be cool. We have Jake Hoot, who's a former winner of The Voice on NBC. He's our main entertainment this year. We have a great fireworks display, an awesome karaoke competition, a duck hunt. We've got our ducks in a row. We're all high on quack, as we like to say. So it's going to be a great weekend, and we encourage everybody to come down to Roncefort, West Virginia, which, by the way, Dave, what is Roncefort French for?
7: I don't know.
8: Roncefort is French for Greenbrier. There's your trivia.
7: There you go. And that's why I never won the Golden Horseshoe. That's exactly why. All right, Ben, I appreciate it, man. You guys keep doing great things in there. Best of luck with everything this weekend, and we'll talk soon, buddy. Thanks a lot.
8: Thanks, Dave.
7: Well, see, I've learned something today here. I should have known that, because even if I didn't win the Golden Horseshoe, I do have a head full of trivia. I learned something today. We'll close out this hour right after this.
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24: As the 1-0 to Edwards is lined to the shortstop, Dominguez, who makes the catch for the final out.
25: Metro News' Daniel Woods on the call as Jefferson topples Washington 7-1 to advance to the Class Quad A State Baseball semifinals tomorrow night. The win, a momentous one for head coach John Lowry, the 1,500th of his career. Here he is after the game.
26: The emphasis is on us winning the game and advancing. Kids did a good job today. I thought Jet pitched extremely well. You know, I've been fortunate to be in the right spot at the right time and have a lot of people that have contributed and have been interested in the program and have supported the program over the years.
25: The Cougars will face off with top seed George Washington tomorrow evening at 5 p.m. Hear the full game on the Panhandle News Network. 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
27: A third night of strikes. On Lisa Brady, Fox News. That's the warning from President Trump after the U.S. hit Iran for a second night.
28: President Trump says that another round of strikes on Iran are on the way tonight. He also says that the U.S. is looking to take over Iran's oil and gas infrastructure. Here's a post on Truth Social from earlier today saying at some point in the not too distant future, we will be taking Karg Island and other oil infrastructure points and assume total control of their oil and gas markets.
27: Fox's Max Gordon in Dubai, Iran's top negotiator, posting a warning about impulsive decisions. A shelter-in-place order at the Pentagon as hazmat teams investigate an air quality issue detected by a device. So far, no word of anything hazardous found. One debate bleeds into another on Capitol Hill as a temporary extension of a key surveillance tool fails in the U.S. House. Speaker Mike Johnson.
29: The Democrats, 199 of them, voted against a clean three-week extension for political purposes, and when the bill went down, they applauded.
27: But Democrats, including Senate Minority Leader Chuck Schumer, are demanding the president reverse his decision to name a top housing finance official, Bill Pulte, as acting director of national intelligence.
30: With Pulte in charge, we are in danger.
27: The law allowing intel agencies to monitor foreign targets overseas expires at midnight tomorrow. Some Republicans concerned about Americans getting swept up in surveillance have pushed for reforms, but were willing to approve a short-term extension for more talks. The man charged in deadly attacks attacks on state lawmakers in Minnesota, pleads guilty in federal court. Vance Belter making a deal with prosecutors after they agreed not to seek the death penalty. Belter was posing as a police officer when he went to the homes of two Democrat lawmakers, murdering State House Speaker Melissa Hortman and her husband, shooting and wounding State Senator John Hoffman and his wife. Belter will face life in prison. 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
2: Meth sold out of a Berkeley County man's home led investigators to a drug lab. 34-year-old Joseph Paul Boyer of Jaredstown was sentenced in federal court to 168 months in prison. Among the items seized in two separate searches, 85 grams of meth, marijuana plants, ketamine, and cocaine base. Also announced this week from the U.S. Attorney's Office, a Baltimore man sentenced for selling cocaine in Berkeley County. Notable in recent press releases from the U.S. Attorney's Office is the return of cocaine. U.S. Attorney for the Northern District of West Virginia, Matt Harvey, says his office has noticed, too.
3: I remember when I began my career as an assistant prosecutor in Berkeley County back in 2005, it was cocaine-based. You know, we know it's crack and cocaine. And then it morphed into opiates and then the heroin and then the fentanyl. We'd hardly see, I was looking at the stats the other day, we hardly seized any heroin across the district. I mean, there was some. It's fentanyl, methamphetamines, and then in this region, crack and cocaine is making a tremendous comeback. It's a good problem in the sense that cocaine is less lethal than fentanyl. That's an improvement over fentanyl.
2: As to drugs like heroin and fentanyl, Harvey says it's a supply chain issue now that fentanyl has been declared a weapon of mass destruction by the Trump administration and the borders tightened up.
3: Designating certain cartels as terrorist organizations has changed the ballgame and shifted our focus to keeping it out. The closed border policies has reduced the amount of illicit drugs coming across the border.
2: Matt Harvey was a guest on Thursday's Panhandle Live. You can hear that full conversation on our Panhandle News Network Spotify. That's also where you can see our Wednesday conversation with folks from the Berkeley County Schools Nutrition Program. They have opened up their first feeding site of the summer, and you can hear details about locations and who's eligible. A man has been sentenced to life for shooting a Hagerstown police officer back in June of last year. Daniel Anderson, sentenced to life plus 20 years for the attempted murder of Hagerstown Police K-9 Officer Langley Dean. Anderson shot the officer during a standoff that began as a domestic violence call. Anderson locked himself inside and fired on police as officers entered that home. I'm Marcia Kovalik.
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4: Here is your Panhandle News Network forecast. This afternoon, expect a mix of clouds and sunshine with scorching temperatures reaching a high of 95 degrees. It will be very humid with the potential for a heavy thunderstorm, which could bring flooding, downpours, hail, and damaging wind gusts. The record high of 96 degrees set in 2000 may be approached. With your Panhandle News Network forecast, I'm meteorologist Joe Lundberg.

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1: 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Dave Allen and the host chair, Amanda Barron, on vacation today. Stephanie Pauly, Ryan Nicholson, our producers today. We're going to go get another update on the Mountaineers out in Omaha, coming up a little bit later on with Brad Howe. Mike Nolte is going to join us for some news out of Morgantown. And we're going to talk community and technical colleges in the state of West Virginia. A lot coming up. It's Metro News Midday.
0: 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Let's go live to downtown Charleston. Here's Dave Allen.
1: 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Dave Allen in the host chair. Get Amanda Barron on vacation. She'll be back with us next Monday. Coming up a little bit later on, there have been some issues with some community technical colleges in West Virginia. Many of these things are out of their control, really, and it's kind of complicated. It's not nefarious or anything like that. It's just in our effort, I think, sometimes to start students earlier in working toward their college degrees while they're still in high school. It could be a good thing, but it's created a couple problems. Nothing that can't be worked out. We're going to talk to somebody who's heavily involved in the community and technical college business here in West Virginia coming up a little bit later on. Also, we're going to go to Morgantown, talk to Mike Nolting. Lots of news out of Morgantown these days. Of course, there was the Morrill transmission line hearing last night. We have a story posted about that at WVMetroNews.com. And also, Fall Fest is going away in Morgantown. Big news there. We'll talk to Nolting about that. Brad Howe is in Omaha. We'll talk to him about the Mountaineers and more. I want to welcome into the show now Josh Holstein. He is the state Republican Party chair, and he joins us in studio this morning. Hey, or this afternoon. How you doing, man?
2: Doing great, man. Thanks for having me.
1: Thank you for being here. First of all, let's start with the important stuff.
2: Sure.
1: You're Sherman Tide.
2: That's right.
1: Playing in the state tournament. My Logan Wildcats play a little bit later on today. A little Southern West Virginia. A
2: little bit.
1: Flavor there right. In Huntington.
2: Yeah, absolutely. I was there this past Saturday when they played, and they did an excellent job, 10-0. So it's an impressive feat, and I'm looking forward to them winning tonight and going on Saturday to win. So.
1: And now, is it true that when you go to Sherman High School, there is a giant ceramic bust of T.J. Meadows out in the hallway? Because he said there was.
2: So there's one in the front lawn, and then we have a smaller one in the hallway.
1: Yeah. Oh, okay. Yeah. Well, yeah, you want to have the smaller one in there because you want to keep that one locked up because somebody will steal it.
2: Absolutely. Yeah. Yeah, they want to take it home.
1: Yeah, I don't know why they want to take it home. But anyway, all right. Big news yesterday, of course.

0: for a small county with only, I think it was 15,000 voters at the time. Now it's just under 14,000. That's significant. 70% of registered voters in 2016 in Boone County were registered Democrat. Now that number is 35. Total utter collapse. It's happened not only in Boone County, but across West Virginia, across the southern coalfields in particular. And what I think is even more important about that is just how dramatically not just the registration has changed, but how voters have changed in Boone County, and especially with their voting habits. You know, back in 2008, President Obama won Boone County. It was one of the few counties in the state that he won.
1: Yeah.
0: The state went for John McCain by 25 or 30 points, I think, at the time. And Boone County still voted for President Obama, then candidate Obama, by around 10%, I believe. And, when I first ran for office back in 2020, that was one of the things I looked at. I said, man, how can I, as a Republican, win here? We're voting for President Trump on the top of the ticket, but we're still voting for Democrats and all the local things, and we have a massive voter registration disadvantage. But we got to work. The county executive committee there, myself, many elected officials and grassroots activists, we really worked hard on this over the years. And this has been a long war, but very happy to see that we've got the advantage now, and there are only four counties left in the state that have plurality Democrat voter registration.
1: And those are?
0: Logan County, mm-hmm. Mingo County, McDowell County, and Monongalia County. So Monongalia County, the last couple of months, has went back and forth. About 6 weeks ago, we had the advantage there. The Democrats retook it. So I think it's probably going to bounce back and forth between 20 and 30 voters, just depend on who's moved in, deaths, different things like that. But the momentum is definitely there in that county as well. And I will say this, Logan and Mingo County are the next ones to flip. Logan County is now less than 175 registered voters away, and Mingo is just about that number as well. McDowell, it's still 1,700 voters away, so we don't expect McDowell County to flip anytime soon, even though they have almost nearly united Republican government down there now. There's still a massive disadvantage.
1: And you talk about the work that people have done to get this flip. And again, we're talking with Josh Holstein, who's a delegate, serves out of Boone County, but also the state Republican Party chair. Talk about the work that you and others have done. But the bottom line is the voters have to make that decision.
0: Absolutely.
1: You can't force them to do it.
0: Sure.
1: So what is it you know, all the outreach you want, man.
0: That's right.
1: But if the voters don't make that
0: Correct.
1: Decision to go online or go to the county clerk's office in person, whatever, it doesn't happen.
0: That's right.
1: What is it about the voters that are making them make that decision?
0: Yeah, so there are a couple things. I think really after 2008 is when we saw the biggest swing. It was starting to tighten. Obviously, like I said, President Obama won it by about 10 points in Boone County. But what we saw with the decline in the coal industry, the attack of the coal industry on the national level, that devastated West Virginia and obviously in particular southern West Virginia. That's when we saw the major, major swing. So really starting in 2012, 2014, things started to change. And that's really where it started. But it always takes people a while. There's a time difference between changing your voting habits and association, right? So for years we had folks that have been voting Republican, but they just haven't switched the registration over. So it's been a slow trickle effect. Obviously, it's a little tedious of a process. You got to go fill out a form and do this and do that. It's easier than just showing up at the polls and voting for the people you want.
1: Well, right? And I think too that the one word we have not mentioned in this entire conversation, Josh, is Trump.
0: Absolutely.
1: We've not mentioned that one word.
0: Absolutely.
1: Because all of this change in the direction started before Donald Trump.
0: Yep.
1: And we know that Donald Trump is insanely popular still in West Virginia. But this change started before Trump.
0: It did. It started during the Obama years. But really, if you look at the data from 2016, which is when Trump became the nominee and was elected president the first time, that's really when it started to pick up.
1: Okay, kind of put it on steroids, so
0: yeah,
1: to speak.
0: Yeah, I think the voting habits started to change around 2008, and then the registration changes really started to happen around 2016.
1: All right, so Boone County is now a Republican county, and you and I talked about this before. Independents were shut out of the Republican primary this year, and that's, I do want to say that for the record, that's something that you had nothing to do with. It's just the will of the body,
0: sure,
1: so to speak,
0: right,
1: voted that way. Upon looking after the primary election, and everybody seems to have a different take, do you think that the not allowing independents to vote in the primary election, if they chose for a Republican, they could not go and ask for a Republican ballot, do you think that it hurt anything with the Republican Party?
0: You know, I

0: I think in some areas it had a different impact than others, right? And particularly in our northern counties that have had a Republican registration for a lot longer, an advantage. I think Grant County, there's only like 8% of registered voters that are Democrats and 10% that are registered independent or unaffiliated. So obviously it doesn't affect Grant County or counties like that at all. Mm-hmm. I think we saw a little bit of confusion from folks in the southern part of the state. But I do not think that there was a major issue, right? One of the things that I focused on, and I said I would when I ran to be party chairman, is to get the information out. And we did that to the best of our ability. Obviously, not everybody's going to know, right? Yeah. But we did that to the best of our ability with the budget we have. And, you know, I think we were successful in doing that. We saw over 7,000 people join the Republican Party from the time that we ran our information campaign. And I think that was in part because of the decision that we made. So, again, I think that's where we're at.
1: So it was a rough primary, as you well know, and I can't imagine what it must have been like to be the party chair. You're probably sitting at home, you know, going, everybody just get along, you just get through this. But somehow the primary is over.
0: Sure.
1: And have you had conversations with people that have said, all right, we got to try to put this thing back together again? Because you'll admit,
0: yep,
1: it was a nasty, nasty primary to the likes that we've never seen.
0: It was.
1: And I'm talking about in the Republican Party.
0: Sure, it was. And it's something that we're not used to, right, in the state in particular. And I have had those conversations with several people. And I'm not going to get into personal conversations
1: sure, yeah,
0: I've had.
1: Absolutely.
0: But I do think that at the end of the day, to use the cliche, I think a lot of us really are focused on winning in November. I think we realize that, you know, it's not going to be a cakewalk year like it was in 22 and 24 for us. It's going to be a little more challenging, and we're prepared for that. We think we'll still be just as successful, but it's going to require a little more work. And I think when you have to work a little harder, you're more unified. So I think that's really, we're seeing a lot of folks put aside their personal differences, even, you know, disagreements and disgruntled attitudes that they have toward one another, and focusing on a common goal. And, you know, I'm going to do all that I can in my position as chairman of the party to make sure that happens. And we're focused solely on winning elections in November.
1: So as the chairman of the party, it's your, think of yourself as a coach, and it's time to, you know, rally the team. It's
0: right.
1: Halftime now, and it's time,
0: yep,
1: to get back out there and go to the second half, I guess is one way you can look at it. Outside West Virginia, President Trump is unpopular. He remains very popular in West Virginia, but he's unpopular. Affordability is the key word. Some Democrats are going to run on that. How do you combat that?
0: Yeah, I mean, I think we just talk about what we've done here in West Virginia, but also what we've done nationally. I mean, I think the president has a lot to run on. Part of the problem right now with a dip in approval ratings is because of the war in Iran. I mean, that's what it is.
1: Yes.
0: When you poll voters on the issues, the polling on the issues are not bad for the Republicans. It's really not. They're the national environment is pro-Republican on the issues of crime, on the issues of immigration, on the issues of taxes, so on and so forth, that folks actually go out and vote for. And we've got a great record here in West Virginia. I mean, we have cut taxes over and over and over. We've delivered on all of the social issues. We've delivered on economic development as much as we possibly can. We've got a lot to be proud of here in West Virginia, too. And I think that, coupled with, you know, what the president and the Republican Congress has done, and nationally, I think we're in a good spot to move forward. And we're going to make sure our voters know this year exactly what we've done. And I think a lot of concerns will be assuaged if that's the case.
1: State Republican Party Chair and Delegate Josh Holstein, pleasure to have you on the show.
0: Yes, sir. Thank you. Appreciate you.
1: It is 1:18. We're going to head out to Omaha. And, you know, every time you say that, Josh, it makes you sound like Peyton Manning. You know, we're going to head out to Omaha. Brad Howe's out there. We'll take a break, and we'll come back after this. Stay with us.
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1: 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Stephanie Pauly, Ryan Nicholson, our producers today. Dave Allen with you. Amanda Barron. Enjoying a little vacation time. She'll be back with us on Monday. Coming up a little bit later on, we're going to head to Morgantown. Talk to Mike Nolte. Several things. The Marl Transmission public comments, public hearing held last night. We'll talk about that. Plus, the end of MultiFest in Morgantown. Mike Nolte's got the story on that plan. We're going to talk about some issues with community and technical colleges in the state of West Virginia. You just heard from State Republican Party Chair Josh Holstein. Next hour, the State Democratic Party Chair Mike Pushkin's going to join us in studios. And after 2:30, it's Open Line West Virginia. Head out to Omaha right now. 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Call on Jarrett Construction. License number WV030133. And let's go to our man, Brad Howe. Good afternoon, sir.
11: Hello, guys. Good to be talking with you. And, Dave, I'm glad we have a little more time today than what I did yesterday. So happy to be here.
1: The thing of it is we had to get it in because, you know, at the superstition, we started doing this thing and we have to do it. And I was going to do it if I had to give you 10 seconds to do it. If you had to sound like the disclaimer on a medical ad, we were going to get that darn thing in yesterday. It almost caused you to get kicked off of a plane because I could hear the lady, sir, put your phone away, whatever, you know. But we're glad that did. Didn't happen. So you're out in Omaha. What's been going on today?
11: Yeah, today was a busy day, and this is where it really starts to feel like you're at the College World Series. So West Virginia kicked this thing off with its open practice beginning at 9:00 this morning. So we were over on the field there at Charles Schwab Field. And Dave, I got to tell you that Omaha does this right. As we have talked throughout the time, there's a reason it has been here for as long as it has. People walking the streets, Omaha natives, are aware that you're in it. They see the flying WV and say welcome and good luck. And you walked out into that stadium today, and the field, the grass is pristine. The West Virginia logos are all over, and it was just, it was awesome. That's really what made it real. And the guys are out there taking batting practice and taking infield and shagging flies. And then immediately after that, there was a press conference with Chanson Cole, Gavin Kelly, and Steve Sabins. And you'll hear clips from that throughout the day on all our Metro News programming and on Sportsline coming up tonight. And it was just awesome to hear them talk. I think, Dave, Steve is one of the best coaches around, not just at West Virginia, and answering press conference questions and giving you really good, deep, insightful answers, and he did today, and you'll start to hear those. So fun day today, a big day, and now you can kind of feel this thing ramping up.
1: Yeah, it's for real now, and again, we're talking with Brad Howe, and you know what happens sometimes in the world of sports, no matter what the level is, once you get to that championship era, and I'm talking about the whole World Series being in like a championship tournament or whatever, once you get there, coaches from the NFL to Little League will say, okay, you're here, you deserve to be here, you know, and kind of get that whole idea out of your head. Well, nobody thought you'd be here, and you're the upset team, and you're the underdogs, whatever. You deserve to be here, and I know that's what Coach Sabins is telling the troops.
11: Yeah, it's a great point, Dave, and that's exactly what he's telling the troops, and he talked about that today, that yeah, the goal wasn't just to get here. This is a West Virginia team that is built to win this thing. Now, whether they do or not, we'll see in the coming days, but it's got the pitching, it's got the defense, it's got the team that can walk into Omaha and walk out of here with a national championship. So, yeah, that's the part of this, is walk onto this field and soak it in, but this isn't the end. Today wasn't the end. It's just getting started, and now you go try and win games as you've done all season and stay locked in and be about the team and the game and trying to get some wins here.
1: We talked to Hoppy Kirchhoff last hour, Brad, and he just went on and on about the field there. And about how great it looks. And you and I talked about this, and Hoppy and I did as well, that there's really not a whole lot that's comparable to this in the world of sports. I mean, these people have held this thing since 1950. Is it everything in 2026 that you thought it would be?
11: Yeah, it's unbelievable, Dave. It just looks beautiful. And I think I told you in a previous conversation, yeah. I was here in 1984. Yep. I was here in the early 90s were the two times I was here. That was at the other stadium, Rosenblatt. Mm-hmm. This is a beautiful facility, and it's big. I mean, it's a AAA facility. Creighton does play its games here, but it is beautiful, and the grass is pristine. So pristine, we were asked to step off the grass a couple of times, and I only had half my foot on it. I was barely on it, and they were very nice about it, but they came over and said, I got to stay off the grass. It's a little wet. You might kill it. It's pristine. It's perfect. The dirt looks great. I mean, there's a reason this is the mecca of college baseball, and yeah, thrilled to be here.
1: Well, first you practically get kicked off of a plane yesterday to keep our superstition going, and now you're going to be responsible for killing the grass. I know you guys are going to do a three guys. Is that right?
11: Yeah, we're actually at Let It Fly here in downtown Omaha. That's kind of our home base for recording and for Mountaineer fans. There's a Mountaineer Athletic Club event coming up here on Friday and Sunday before the Mountaineer games. And yeah, we're getting ready. We're setting up the equipment now. We're going to drop a three guys out a little bit later, and then Sportsline comes up not too long after that gets out there. And Tony Hoppy and I will be doing a live Sportsline again from Let It Fly here in Omaha.
1: I want to ask you quickly about this Let It Fly place, because when you guys said you were there, I did a little stalking of this place last night. This is not a sports bar. This is like a sports motel.
11: It's amazing. It's amazing. The studio setup, and we have some pictures that are out there.
1: Yeah.
11: Digital screen with our logos behind us. Video equipment that's already there. All of the stuff is set up. It's a full-on recording studio inside this bar and restaurant, and it is pristine. And Dave, we walked in today like we were walking into the Greer building or down on Spruce Street, our building over there. We just walked in, said hello. Staff said hello, welcome back, your room's upstairs. And we headed up to the studio. So they've been great to us. It's a great home base, and that's where we're pumping out all our stuff today.
1: All right, and what have you had to eat, Brad? That's what I wanted. That's the important thing to me. What have you and Caridi and Hoppy? Well, I know Hoppy's probably not taking it in, but what are you and Caridi really enjoying?
11: This is embarrassing to say as a love of food guy. I didn't have dinner last night. We were so busy, and we did so many shows, and we left here, and we'd been up at 2 o'clock to start our trek here. I went home, and I was asleep by 8 o'clock Central Time, so yeah. I didn't. I have something on its way right now, not a big steak, taking it easy here during the day, and I will find some steak later because we are, of course, in Omaha. Here.
1: Yeah, because I asked you to send me some photos, and Stephanie just pointed out that explains why I got no photos, because you were asleep last night.
11: You've got none, because I wasn't eating. I was just trying to catch up on sleep.
1: All right, I understand. Hey, you guys have a great three guys and great sports line tonight, and we will somehow check in with you tomorrow, because we have to.
11: Yes, sir. Deal. Put me down.
1: All right, Brad Howe. Appreciate it, man. 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Right on time, right on budget. Call on Jarrett Construction. License number WV030133. We will take a break, and when we come back, we're headed to Morgantown to talk to Mike Nolte. Stay with us.

0: And now we'll go to the Metro News Anchor Desk for a check of local news. 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
1: West Virginia Metro News, I'm Jeff Jenkins. A not guilty plea today in Wood County Circuit Court in the kidnapping and murder case of Preston Pierce. He allegedly killed Wood County resident Gretchen Fleming in 2022. Pierce was indicted recently. He was arrested in North Carolina where he waived extradition. He was arraigned today, pleaded not guilty. Pierce remains in jail without bail. The Richwood High School community mourning the death of longtime band director Greg James. Richwood High assistant principal Hillary Odell says Richwood High's band was a band for everyone.
2: He treated everybody the same. He expected excellence, and he made you rise to meet his expectations.
1: James first came to Nicholas County in 1976. Mountaineer baseball players answering questions from media members today at the College World Series in Omaha. Infielder Brody Kresser told Metro News earlier today the Mountaineers can continue to be successful.
3: Keep it simple. Know why you're here, and it's been a dream of mine to come here. 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
1: Coach Steve Saban says he expects his team to play well tomorrow.
4: We've talked about that stuff all the time. 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And I do think they're good competitors. The bigger the moment, the louder the crowd, the more juice there is, the better they play.
1: A new Three Guys Before the Game podcast will drop later today. 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
1: Upshur County Sheriff's deputies are investigating an industrial death that happened at a lumber operation owned by Appalachian Forest Products in Buchanan. A worker there, 73-year-old Michael Martin of Marion County, died Tuesday. Marshall University has a plan to expand its metro tuition coverage area to include more surrounding states. The move approved by the Marshall University Board of Governors Wednesday. We have a story about it at WVMetroNews.com. 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
1: 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Keep in mind, though, that you only have until this, Sunday night, up until midnight, to vote. And you can vote to change the life of a West Virginia student and their family forever. 2026 West Virginia Scholar Program, supported by Greer Industries, the West Virginia Hospital Association, ZMM Architects and Engineers, the West Virginia Farm Bureau, Friends of Coal, and Metro News, the voice of West Virginia. We're going to spend a little time talking about higher education. We spend a lot of time on the baseball field, but this is actually in the classroom and has to do with community and technical colleges. We're going to talk to an expert in that field coming up in about 10 minutes or so. But right now we want to bring in an expert in a lot of different fields. It's Mike Nolting. How you doing, my friend?
2: Hey, pretty good, Dave. How about yourself?
1: I am doing fine. What is this about Fall Fest going away?
2: Fall Fest is going away. That announcement came out Wednesday rather abruptly. I don't think really anybody saw that coming. But since 1995, Fall Fest has been held every year. Now, they did take a hiatus during the COVID pandemic in 2021 and 2022, but the university officials rolled this out back in 1995 as an answer to what used to be the old Grant Street Block Party. As many as 5,000 students would come to the Grant Street Block Party near the downtown campus. And it was, from what I've heard and from what I've been able to gather through history, they burned some couches down there. And
1: You heard rumors of that? You heard tales of that?
2: I heard rumors. I actually saw video evidence. So in 1995, school officials, they decided, you know what, we need to clean up the Grant Street area, mm-hmm. stop that block party, and come up with something different for the students. And so that's what they did. So since 1995, you've seen there have been artists here like Dierks Bentley, 311, Three Doors Down, Black Eyed Peas. They have had a myriad of big-time stars. Three Doors Down, Ludacris, Kanye West, Kendrick Lamar. I could go on and on. But in recent years, I think attendance had dropped just a little bit. And then I noticed from some online chatter that there was a lot of, I wouldn't call it criticism, but a lot of second guessing and questioning about what the artists who the artists were that were being picked. So according to university officials, they are looking at the interests of today's students, and they have come up with something that they believe is just a little bit more compatible with what the students of today want. That is a Mountaineer Midway and a movie event. Now, let's see, the Up All Night, and this will be happening coming up for the students that come here in the fall. WVU Up All Night will start the process on August the 15th. They'll have the student organization fair the next day, Sunday Night Lights on the same day, August 16th, and then the Mountaineer Midway and Movie, that will be held on the 17th, and then the first day of classes will be the 18th. So I guess if you're a junior or senior and you've had the Fall Fest and then now you're going to do this, mm-hmm. we'll need to talk to them to find out if does this represent what today's students want.
1: I could hear, you know, all these students, Mike, at some point just saying, well, when they get to be old like us, they'll be making statements like, well, I remember when we used to have this and we had Dierks Bentley and we had all these Black Eyed Peas and now they want us to watch a movie or something like that. But I mean, it's a changing times, man. That's all it is.
2: Yeah, exactly. I think you're 100% right. You know, if you take a look at you know, kids that maybe grew up in the 60s, 70s, and 80s, but you know, they had different things on their priority list mm-hmm. when they got to be seniors in high schools and in college and so forth. Likewise, for the kids that started to come up in 1995 and even into the 2000s, and with the, the real boom of the digital age, you know, kids in the last 15 years are 100% completely different than maybe the childhood that you and I grew up in.
1: Yeah, I think you're talking to a guy who grew up with three channels, you know, for a lot of my elementary school years until, oh my gosh, we got TBS. You know, and I thought it I could watch Leave It to Beaver reruns and Georgia Championship Wrestling. So, I mean, what more could you want? I will say this, as a Marshall guy, we didn't really have anything comparable to that. But I will say, and I know our producer, Stephanie Pauly, was there with me at Marshall at the time. She remembers that our homecoming act in 1990 was Vanilla Ice.
2: Oh, wow.
1: And that's when it was first announced, like in the summer, that was going to be the homecoming act. Everybody at Marshall was like, what is a Vanilla Ice? And then when he came to Huntington in the fall of 1990, Ice Ice Baby was the number one song in America. So somebody knew what they were doing when they booked this guy when nobody knew who he was. And he was the biggest star on the planet at that time. Then a guy named Hammer came along and kind of replaced him. But anyway, Hammer came first. But anyway, that's my homecoming story. You know, but I said we didn't really have anything quite like Fall Fest. Well, it'll, you know, students will adapt. They're easily adaptable. It is kind of a, you know, end of an era, I guess, with the end of Fall Fest.
2: Well, true. And then I think, you know, always we should maybe take a look at the level of adversity. And I would say that the adversity factor is very, very low in this case, Dave.
1: You're exactly right. I want to switch gears here momentarily. I know that on the website, the lead story this morning was about the Marl transmission hearing. I know I think Joe Nelson took care of that. There were a lot of people that showed up, and there's going to be another one, I think, this evening. What can you tell us about that?
2: Well, I tell you what, these are the PSC public comment sessions regarding the Mid-Atlantic Resiliency Link. And the way this works is that these meetings get started at just about 5:30. All parties to the case are there. So that means NextEra Energy, the PSC, and then also the room's full of interveners, because this case has picked up more than 270 interveners along the way. So they provide time for people to come up and speak. And one of the important things for people to understand is that, let's just say that you've got 3 pages of comments. Go ahead and take them to the meeting. Print them out, because you can submit those to the recorder and they'll be submitted into the record. And even though you won't be able to read your complete comments in the time allotted, your complete comments will go into the record. So I think that's one important thing to point out.
1: All right. And so now where's the next? Remind us again, hit it again, where the next one is.
2: Absolutely. The next one is tonight. Mm-hmm. It'll get started at 5:30. It's at the Kingwood Civic Center in Kingwood, Preston County.
1: All right.
2: And I'll tell you, I think that, you know, the folks in Preston County, they're going to come out like gangbusters, just like they did here in Mon, Hampshire, and Mineral.
1: I think so. And if you go to the website, again, we had that picture. It was the lead story early this morning, WVMetroNews.com. You'll just see how many people showed out at the last one. I'm sure this one in Kingwood tonight will be the same thing. Hey, Mike, I appreciate, as always, you joining us. And when anytime you get two old guys on here, it all turns into, well, back when we were kids. But we'll try to avoid that next time, okay?
2: Okay, you got it, Dave, and thank you.
1: All right, Mike Nolting, it's 143. West Virginia's on the rise, new businesses, new opportunities, and a strong, resilient workforce leading the way. 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We'll take a break and come back after this.
0: We'll be right back. 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
1: 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Dave Allen in the host chair. Amanda Barron vacationing. She'll be back with us on Monday. Stephanie Pauley, Ryan Nicholson, our producers today. Metro News Midday heard all over the great state of West Virginia. Great radio stations like WSLW in White Sulphur Springs, WKKX and WVLY in Wheeling, WEPM Martinsburg, WHAR Morgantown, WKLP Kaiser, WVOW Logan, WKMZ Clarksburg, WDNE in Elkins, our flagship here in Charleston, WCHS, WKMC Clarksburg, and WJLS in Beckley. We hear it all the time about getting students in higher education, and I'm old enough to remember when it was all the cry is, you've got to go to college, you've got to go to college. And then it was, well, in the last few years, we've kind of said, well, you got to have some sort of post-high school education, you know, whether it is a traditional four-year college, whether it's a technical school or whatever, or community college, whatever the case may be, so many different opportunities out there for our young folks, and in some cases, older folks as well. But colleges across the nation are facing what's now being called the enrollment cliff, in which enrollment in colleges across the country are seeing a drop in student enrollment. Mike Collins joins us right now, and he is the recruiter and outreach specialist at Southern West Virginia Community and Technical College, and he joins us now. Good afternoon, sir. Welcome to the show.
14: Hey, Dave, how are you, sir?
1: I'm doing fine. Thank you for being here. All right, so what is this you told me about this enrollment cliff? What is the enrollment cliff?
14: Well, it's the college enrollment cliff. It's actually projected about a 13% decline in traditional college age students. And it's driven by plummeting birth rates during the 2008 Great Recession. And it's shrinking. And so, in other words, we've got fewer people having babies. And just to be, you know, quite plain about it. And so this year, the 2025 numbers are when it's really, you know, getting its peak. And it's going to start on a steady decline through, I think it's 2041 or something like that.
1: See, that's something
14: that.
1: I hadn't even thought about that, because you know, we see these statistics, Mike, when people say that people are that are just aren't having kids anymore. And I thought we were going in a totally different direction when I first read, you know, the things about this. I didn't realize that at the root of it is the fact that people aren't having babies anymore.
14: Yeah, and it's across the nation, so it's not just, you know, the state of West Virginia. Although, if there's probably one highlight of the COVID pandemic, it kind of turned things around during that time, if you know what I mean.
1: Yeah, I don't want to go there. It's a family show, but I understand exactly what you're trying to say. So I want to talk about community technical colleges in West Virginia. You're affiliated with Southern West Virginia Community Technical College, but there are your institution is great. There are other great institutions around the state of West Virginia. I know you guys work really well all with each other because you've all, even though you may be competitors in some sorts, you're all basically trying to educate people, and so you have that in common, and you work together a lot.
14: Oh, yeah. And, you know, especially the West Virginia community and technical colleges, we actually have areas that we stick to. So we pretty much don't cross over too much. So we have our own areas that we deal with, and I was just in Charleston and spent a couple of days with those folks, and we're working on some new initiatives. You know, the community and technical colleges, we're kind of unique too, in especially in this enrollment.

0: more than just college classes. So, you know, we have welding, we have salon management, we have linemen, and, you know, all kinds of different programs that you may not necessarily get a degree, mm-hmm. but you'll get a certificate and you'll end up making extremely good money.
1: What are some of the, you mentioned a couple of them, but I'll take your institution specifically, Southern West Virginia Community Technical College. And again, we'll make time available for all the others because there's so many different things out there. You guys work well with the business community. What are some of the things that you folks are offering?
0: Well, we have a tremendous nursing program, and it's a registered nurse program. And we have also radiology. We have a surgical technology. We have, again, salon management. We have EMS. We have, business. Yeah. We have business, I guess you could say, administration. And then there's a business. What is the other one?
1: Well, I mean, you've got plenty. That's the bottom line.
0: Yeah.
1: And you guys have something, again, with the other institutions as well that can kind of, you say, offset the problem, and it's called West Virginia Invest. What is West Virginia Invest?
0: Oh, and it's wonderful because it is a state grant, and the state of West Virginia, thank you for doing this because it makes life so much easier on parents and students and folks who may be in a dead-end job. They've been working out of school for many years, and they want to go back. West Virginia Invest is a grant that will pay 100% of your tuition if you qualify. And for the programs, all the ones that I've mentioned to you, the nursing program, surgical tech, salon management, welding is one of them, electrical engineering. And basically, you just have to be a resident of West Virginia. And up until coming up next month, you were not allowed to have any kind of a degree already.
1: Mm-hmm.
0: But the law has changed now, and so it's going to be changing to where you can now have an associate degree and still qualify for West Virginia Invest. And that makes it really good because there's a lot of students we have here even who go through Early College Academy, so it's ECA. When they graduate high school, they'll actually be graduating with an associate degree as well.
1: When they graduate from high school.
0: Yes.
1: And that's one of the great things. We got to wrap it up, Mike, but it's one of the great things about these programs like this is that when you think about where you were and where I was when we graduated high school, mm-hmm. I mean, I was already working in the field that I knew I was going to make my career, but I was also making $3.35 an hour and did not have an associate's degree. So that's pretty good stuff. Hey, Mike, we're running out of time. I'm going to have you back on the show again real soon. I appreciate you being here, buddy. Thanks a lot.
0: Hey, thank you.
1: Mike Collins, again, the recruiter and outreach specialist with Southern West Virginia Community Technical College. And again, the programs that Mike talked about, they offer at Southern, but these are offered at community technical colleges all over the state of West Virginia. So reach out to them and get that edumacation. We'll take a break and we'll wrap up this hour right after this.
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15: As the 1-0 to Edwards is lined to the shortstop, Dominguez, who makes the catch for the final out.
16: Metro News' Daniel Woods on the call as Jefferson topples Washington 7-1 to advance to the Class Quad A State Baseball semifinals tomorrow night. The win, a momentous one for head coach John Lowry, the 1,500th of his career. 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
17: 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I thought Jet pitched extremely well. 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
18: An about-face from the Commander-in-Chief. I'm Lisa Brady, Fox News. President Trump just announcing he's canceling a third night of strikes and bombings against Iran. The president posting this is based on discussions with Iran being brought to the highest level of Iranian leadership and approved, adding that final points have been approved by all parties involved in both concept and great detail. But the president also says the naval blockade will remain in full force until the transaction is finalized. He says the time and place for a signing will be announced shortly. This follows a second night of strikes on Iran after a U.S. helicopter was downed near the Strait of Hormuz. The president telling Fox News during the strikes,
19: they're really in submission. They just don't know it yet. Okay, to be honest with you.
5: They just don't know it yet.
18: Iran had responded to the strikes with more attacks on Gulf neighbors. But again, President Trump now signaling a possible breakthrough in talks, posting he's canceling a third night of strikes. Just getting word, normal operations have resumed at the Pentagon after a hazmat scare.
19: The hazardous material team scrubbed several locations in the Pentagon's A-ring, the centermost location in the building. This was after systems detected a problem with the air quality in that part of the building, and a device picked up a biohazard scent.
18: Fox's Jennifer Griffin, a Pentagon spokesman, says testing is now confirmed there's no hazard. The House Speaker accuses Democrats of holding a critical surveillance tool hostage after a temporary extension failed to pass with time running out.
20: The vote this morning is telling us that authorization for the nation's most important program to fight terrorism will likely lapse this weekend. Democrats yanked their support for a bipartisan FISA extension with reforms after President Trump temporarily installed housing czar Bill Pulte as the director of national intelligence. And Democrats are protesting.
18: Fox's Chad Pergram on Capitol Hill. They say to return to talks, the president's decision must be reversed. 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
22: A man has been sentenced for shooting a Hagerstown police officer in June of last year. Daniel Anderson has been sentenced to life plus 20 years for the attempted murder of Hagerstown Police K-9 officer Langley Dean. Anderson shot the officer during a standoff that began as a domestic violence call on Forest Drive. A woman and two children safely escaped from the home, but Anderson locked himself inside and fired on police as officers entered that home. The West Virginia Department of Agriculture has issued a special movement notice establishing additional interstate movement requirements for warm-blooded animals entering the mountain state from areas impacted by New World screwworm. The action follows confirmation of New World screwworm in the U.S. and is intended to protect West Virginia livestock. The National Weather Service is issuing a heat advisory for parts of our listening area. The agency says with the high temperatures and humidity, the heat index today and tomorrow could reach up to 103 degrees. Everyone is advised to stay hydrated, stay out of the sun, and check on your relatives and neighbors. Several people were attacked by a cat last week in the Spring Mills area. Those attacks, June 2nd and 3rd. Turns out the cat had rabies. You can read more and see a picture of that cat at panhandlenewsnetwork.com. Anyone who was scratched, bitten, or otherwise had physical contact with that cat is urged to contact their health care provider or the local health department. Early in-person voting for the Maryland primary begins today and will continue through Thursday, June 18th. In Washington County, there are four early voting locations. They are the Washington County Free Library on Potomac Street, the Clear Spring American Legion Post 222, the Boonesboro American Legion Post 10, and the Washington County Election Center on Virginia Avenue. Voters may cast their early ballots from 7 a.m. to 8 p.m. daily. The Charlestown Police Department is issuing a traffic notice ahead of West Virginia Fest. It is set for Saturday, June 13th in downtown Charlestown. The event begins at 10 a.m. and concludes at 5 p.m., but to accommodate the event, multiple road closures and parking restrictions will be in effect. Those parking restrictions begin promptly at 5 a.m. Any vehicle not removed from the posted event area will be cited and towed at the owner's expense. For the Panhandle News Network, WEPM and WCST, I'm Marcia Kovalik.
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0: Here is your Panhandle News Network forecast. This afternoon, expect a mix of clouds and sunshine with scorching temperatures reaching a high of 95 degrees. It will be very humid with a potential for a heavy thunderstorm, which could bring flooding, downpours, hail, and damaging wind gusts. The record high of 96 degrees set in 2000 may be approached. With your Panhandle News Network forecast, I'm meteorologist Joe Lundberg.

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0: 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Here's Dave Allen.
1: 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Ryan Nicholson, Stephanie Pauly, our producers today on this Thursday, getting closer and closer to the weekend. 1-800-765-TALK is a phone number. Text 304-TALK-304. We'll start getting your phone calls and texts at the bottom of the hour. I want to welcome into the show now State Democratic Party Chair and Delegate from here in Kanawha County, where we are located today, Mike Pushkin. Good afternoon, sir. Welcome to the show.
2: Good afternoon. How are you?
1: I'm going to give you a chance to go ahead and get that obligatory cheer for your New York Knicks in there.
2: Obligatory. I'm tired because I was up so late. Watching the greatest comeback in the history of the NBA Finals, I'm a big Knicks fan, and I was with them when they weren't any good.
1: I have no doubt.
2: I've been rooting for them for a long time.
1: You're also a Jets fan, too.
2: That's true. That shows I am loyal, if nothing else. I am loyal.
1: Loyal, if not smart. You know, you got that going.
2: But hey, it pays off. That makes it that much better when your team's poised to win the championship.
1: People for staying by their team.
2: And it's not over yet. I mean, anything could happen. Oh, yeah. But being up 3-1 feels pretty good. And for the life of me, I mean, look, the Knicks did not play a great game last night, but we played. We just kept playing. They kept playing. And they won by 1 point. But what I don't understand, and I'm not a basketball expert, but with 10 seconds left on the clock and the San Antonio Spurs were up by 1 point, why did that guy take the shot?
1: Mm-hmm.
2: He could have just dribbled.
1: Yeah.
2: Right? And then he took the shot. It got blocked. And then the Knicks got the ball back. And the rest is history.
1: And I'm not saying it is, Mike, but it's things like that that make people think, I don't know about sports. You know, I don't know about it.
2: I think I'll tell you what it was.
1: It was the
2: Spurs showing their youth and inexperience.
1: Yeah, well, I mean, I want to hope that's what it is as a sports fan, but I mean.
2: Yeah, I guess, you know, ask the president. He still doesn't accept election results, but I accept the results of sporting events, right, unless it's professional wrestling.
1: Okay. Hey, easy now.
2: Sorry. But as a wrestling fan, you've got, you know, if you want to call sports scripted, I think you should take a look inward.
1: Wrestling is real. Life is fake. Just keep that in mind. You can't deny that. All right. This past weekend, you were renamed, I guess is the correct term.
2: Re-elected by the executive committee. Yes.
1: Democratic Party. Mm-hmm. And we interviewed you prior to Saturday. We interviewed Teresa Torrevesa prior to Saturday as well. And in the end, the party decided to keep you around for a little bit. Talk about it.
2: Incredibly grateful to the State Democratic Executive Committee that chose to re-elect me. Mm-hmm. And that's the entire committee. And not just those that supported me, but the entire committee. I'm incredibly humbled and grateful and

0: is when we do it. We have these reorganizational meetings every 4 years, and if there's going to be a challenge, this is when it is. And I believe I said when I was on the local show earlier in the week, you know, it's easy to hear, you know, the praise and the compliments and stuff like that, but it makes me a better chair to hear the constructive criticism and learn from that and address some of the issues that the other side had, address them going forward, and that makes us for a stronger party, and it helps me do my job better.
1: So another county flipped from Democrat to Republican, Boone County. That announcement came out yesterday. Boone County, which is, it's, and I talked to GOP party chair Josh Holstein last hour, and he says that they believe that in recorded history of Boone County, that that's never happened before. It is now a Republican county down there. So you lost, not you personally, but the Democratic Party lost another one.
0: Well, I would imagine during Reconstruction, it was probably a Republican. Well, I think Josh maybe should pick up a history book, but that's a whole other issue. Look, how people register and how people vote and whether or not they turn out to vote is a big difference, and that's what matters. What we saw in the last primary is that Democrats came out to vote in every county. We drove Democratic turnout. A lot of that had to do with our candidate recruitment plan, where we put candidates up and down the ballot to give Democrats a reason. Democrats and independents who were allowed to vote in our primary gave them a reason to come out and vote. Even down there in Chair Holstein's district, we have Jennifer Bryant, who is an excellent candidate, who's going to be giving Josh Holstein a run for his money here this fall. But because we had this candidate recruitment effort, and because we were driving the turnout, and also because you have the TV on here, when you look at the things that the president is doing, saying he loves inflation and he's going to strike Iran and he's not going to strike Iran. Meanwhile, the price at the pump keeps going up. People are ticked off and they're ready for a change. And that's what drove Democratic turnout. Plus, we gave people something to vote for by filling their ballots up and down the ticket. And if you look at the results on a statewide level, we flipped the West Virginia Supreme Court and we elected Jim Douglas to a statewide office for a 10-year term on the Intermediate Court of Appeals. So the results speak for themselves. So yeah, would we rather have more registered Democrats? Of course, and we're going to be working on that. We will be doing concerted voter registration drives throughout the summer. But what's important is who turns out to vote.
1: Talking again with State Democratic Party Chair and Delegate Mike Pushkin. So are you a UFC guy? Do you watch UFC at all?
0: Not at all.
1: I'm not either.
0: I'm a traditional sports fan. I like basketball and football and baseball and hockey occasionally.
1: Okay.
0: Well, really, football's my sport.
1: Well, they're going to have the UFC fight, I guess,
0: someday. I like boxing.
1: But boxing just ain't what it used to be back when we were growing, in my opinion. But UFC, 4,000 spectators are expected to show up for this UFC fight on the White House grounds.
0: And how much is the president profiting off of this?
1: Yeah, I don't know. You tell me.
0: I don't know, but I'm sure he is. If he's doing it, he's profiting off of it.
1: Did you, I want to go national here for a moment because I like to pick your brain on some things. And I talked about it earlier this week, the exchange on Meet the Press on Sunday between Kristen Welker and President Trump. I told the listeners before, I had the TV on Sunday, but really wasn't paying attention to it. Didn't even know that the president was going to be on until I heard her say, my sit down with President Trump. And I still didn't think much about it. And I was reading or something. And then all of a sudden I hear this, thought I was watching Jerry Springer for a moment. I just had this yelling back at us, like, my God, this has happened. This is our president arguing with somebody on national television like this. And look, you can argue, you can say that Kristen Welker is an unfair journalist, which I strongly disagree with. You can say she was out of line, he was out of line, whatever. It's not becoming of the office of the president, in my opinion, of the United States, to behaving that way, no matter who the president is. I mean, Barack Obama would not have done that. Ronald Reagan would not have done that. Go up and down, the aisle.
0: I don't know if a president in American history would ever act like that.
1: I would agree with that.
0: And sully the office of the presidency the way this president has. And maybe we can ask our resident historian, Chair Holstein, about that, see if he knows of any presidents in American history that have acted like that, especially on national television. But no, it was like Jerry Springer. The difference, he didn't have Steve rushing out to break up the fight. And all she was doing was asking for evidence, saying, you have no evidence of that. And when faced with that, and it seems to be a pattern, especially when it's a female reporter questioning him and saying, you don't have any evidence, he gets very defensive and he gets irate. an aggressive

0: aggressive. And it's unbecoming of the office, but unfortunately, it's not surprising to anybody. This is what people expect of this president.
1: Well, and I will say this. This is one of the reasons why some people might like President Trump. Because, I mean, how many times have you heard he tells it like it is about president? He's a real person. Well, I don't know a whole lot of real people that are going to act that way, to be honest with you. But that's one of the...
0: I think fewer and fewer people... are liking him.
1: Outside
0: and
1: West Virginia.
0: And the polls outside, show that.
1: You're right.
0: I think that it's even having an effect here as
1: okay.
0: well.
1: All right.
0: Yeah.
1: I think
0: and
1: we're
0: that's
1: gonna...
0: what the polling show that he is losing favorability by the droves. Mm-hmm. And every time you fill up your tank, like him even less.
1: And I think that there's two, and you mentioned earlier, Mike, I think there's two things working against Donald Trump right now. Number one is the unpopular war in Iran. Nobody, including the two people sitting in this room, thinks that the world is a better place if Iran has nukes. We both can agree on that, mm-hmm. all right? But this is a president who ran on no new wars, no forever wars, I think is what he called. And this is a president that also went in and said prices are going to come down day one. Mm-hmm. And they have not.
0: And those things go hand in hand. If you remember, it was just about a year ago that there was that strike on the facility in Iran, and the president claimed that we set them back years on their nuclear program. But then all of a sudden, they're 2 weeks away from it again. So he has a credibility issue there because he keeps saying the same things. It doesn't really add up. And this has driven inflation. When the cost of fuel goes up, the cost of getting the products to the market goes up, and that causes everything to go up. And he did not address inflation. He has made it worse. And then there was an interview, I think it was yesterday, when asked about it, his response was that he loves inflation. I don't love inflation. You don't love inflation.
1: That's
0: nobody
1: exactly
0: nobody
1: what
0: in
1: he
0: their
1: said.
0: Right mind, except an out-of-touch billionaire like Donald Trump, who doesn't really care how much things cost.
1: And before anybody says that it was fake news or whatever, that was the exact wording out
0: exactly
1: of his mouth.
0: What he
1: that's
0: said.
1: Exactly what he said was, I love inflation. All right, I want to bring it back to West Virginia here for a moment. Summer 2026, traditionally speaking, old school politicians would say, well, the campaign gets underway Labor Day. You know that's not true because campaigns never effectively end in the modern day election cycle. What's the summer look like for you as you're working with Democratic folks across the state that you're trying to get into office?
0: Well, I mean, starting this week in conjunction with the House Democrats here in West Virginia, we're doing an in-person candidate training here in Charleston. The different counties right now are also going through their reorganizational meetings as well. So once we get our county officers in place, it'll be a lot of working with our county committees and other allied groups on some voter registration drives, which is always a big thing to do during the summer as you have all these outdoor events to be set up to register voters. And mainly just keep working with our candidates so they have the best resources and they're best trained to take the fight to the Republicans in the fall.
1: Do you foresee, as we head into the general election come November, as we get closer to the election, let's say after September sometime, do you see a lot of money pouring in here like we saw in the last elections? I mean, because we saw so much money spent on the Republican side, do you see a lot of outside money coming in to support Democratic candidates or Republican candidates?
0: Yeah, that seems like the outside money tends to support. I mean, they spend a lot on each other. They, being the Republicans,
1: right,
0: spend
1: yeah.
0: a whole lot on each other during the primary. So there's no reason to believe they're not going to spend it against us.
1: Mm-hmm.
0: And you just got to look at what the motives are behind these out-of-state groups with people who have never set foot in the state. Why are they going to be spending millions of dollars to elect people? And it's because they're buying favor amongst politicians in this state, and people need to see through that. There's a reason why they would want these people in office. It's because they're going to do their bidding, whether it means passing another bill like 2014, House Bill 2014, that strips away localities, which strips away counties and municipalities from having any kind of local control to regulate data centers that the Republican Party has just rolled out the red carpet for in this state without any kind of local control. Those are the types of folks that are pumping money into the state because they have something to gain from it, and it's not good for the people of West Virginia.
1: Talking again with State Democratic Party Chair and Delegate Mike Pushkin, and on the data center issue, by the way, it'll give me a chance to plug Hoppy's State of Mind's three-part series, and he's taken three people from three completely different walks of life, 100% pro data center, one more in the middle, one anti data center, and the second one of that three-part series will drop tonight on Metro News Television at 7:30. Some of the people that I've heard talk about data centers, Mike, have said just what you said. It's, look, we're not necessarily against them. We all use these phones. We all use Google. I'm not a big AI person, okay, but some people are. But they're a little bit more upset because of that bill that you mentioned that in many cases does not give those in those communities a voice, so to speak. And that's what I've heard a lot of people that I've had on this show, and I've tried to have people that are pro and anti on this show, and some of the ones that were anti are saying, look, we're not necessarily anti-data centers. We just don't like the lack of local control.
0: That's our biggest issue with it, is the lack of local control, especially if these have the potential of causing people's utility rates to go up. West Virginia's already seen the steepest increases of any other state, and the people here just can't afford it. And then to push these things and into residential areas without any kind of buy-in from the community, that's a problem. And you know, we just look at who's benefiting from this and who it's really hurting. So, yeah, I think that if we're able to restore local control like every other state does. Like I was just up in Rhode Island for meetings. I looked into their laws regarding data centers, and they allow for local control. Mm-hmm. And that's, I believe, why Governor Morrissey and Speaker Hanshaw pushed this bill through, where they stripped away all the regulation there and said there won't be we're going to have it uniform throughout the state, which means no counties, no municipalities, the people have absolutely no say-so in this. It's really bad for people, and it's only good for these out-of-state corporations. Or it might be good for you if you're the Speaker of the House and you're selling them the property that it's going to be located on, or if you're working for them, as he is for two of the data centers. But it's not good for most of us.
1: I want to ask you before we let you go about the gas tax. There have been people, and this has kind of been a divisive discussion within the Republican Party, because there have been those that have said, look, we need to suspend the gas tax. There's been people from organizations like the Contractors Association that have come out and said, you know, we got a lot of projects going, this would actually end up hurting us. Do you have an opinion?
0: Need to give people some relief right now, because no fault of their own, because of this reckless president, we are seeing gas prices just really go through the roof. And we should be able to do whatever is within our power as elected officials here in the state to help the people that we represent. And one thing that we can do is suspend the gas tax temporarily until the prices go back down. And, the House Democrats have called for this, and now the Treasurer, Larry Pack, mm-hmm. is calling for it. We're hearing some folks on the other side of the aisle agree with the House Democrats on this, but we need to get it done.
1: State Democratic Party Chair and Delegate Mike Pushkin, just for your sake, generally speaking, I support teams in the southern part of the country, and I consider Texas to be in the southern part of the country, maybe because I'm a Cowboys fan.
0: Well, it is in the southern part of the country.
1: All right, however.
0: Literally.
1: Just for you.
0: Yes.
1: I'm cheering for the Knicks.
0: That's right. Be on the right side of history. Go Knicks.
1: All right.
0: Hey, Mike, when I leave here, I just want to let you know, I'm headed up to Sissonville to stand in solidarity with my sisters and brothers of the Teamsters Local 175, who are on strike up at the beverage marketplace. Mm-hmm. I'm headed there right now. I'm running late, but that's why I wanted to stop by and talk to you.
1: Heading to the picket line.
0: But I am headed to the picket line right now. And I'm definitely on standing in solidarity with them.
1: All right. Delegate and State Democratic Party Chair Mike Pushkin, appreciate you being here. 2:24, we'll take a break and come back after this.
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11: Welcome back to the show. Reminder that the state's baseball tournament continues. Jack Cook Field in Huntington. 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And we had a big upset earlier today. As I said, told you earlier, Gilmer County knocked off the top team in single A in St. Joe. They knocked them off earlier today. And so Gilmer County will now advance. And last time we checked here, in single A, Sherman, the alma mater of not only Republican Party Chair Josh Holstein, but also T.J. Meadows, Sherman leading Pendleton County 3-0. That was as of our last check-in from the boys' baseball tournament going on at Jack Cook Field in Huntington. Follow all the action, video highlights, interviews, and more at WVMetroNews.com. Open line West Virginia is coming up. Stay with us.

0: And now we'll go to the Metro News Anchor Desk for a check of local news. 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
1: West Virginia Metro News, I'm Jeff Jenkins. West Virginia 2nd District Congressman Riley Moore not denying that he's being considered for a possible nomination from President Donald Trump to be the next U.S. Secretary of Labor. The report coming earlier this week in Politico. Moore saying this earlier today when he was asked about it. Well, on WAJR's Talk of the Town show.
2: The reporter there and cited some pretty credible sources. So that's about all I can really say. If it wasn't a thing, I would be able to tell you it's not.
1: Moore is in his first term in the U.S. House. The State Public Service Commission has one final public hearing in connection with the Marlow Transmission Line project. That comes this evening in Kingwood. A big crowd turned out last night in Morgantown, with a large majority of speakers speaking against the project. Among those speaking in favor, Kyle Cole, who represents a workers' union. He says this is a jobs project.
3: We're looking for opportunities to put our members to work, and this is a project that's going to give us that opportunities. We always look for a chance to help our members build their retirement, maintain health insurance for their families.
1: This evening's meeting in Kingwood starts at 5:30 at the Craig Civic Center. State police troopers say a Kentucky man got out of his vehicle, started giving CPR to a woman that he had struck in the westbound lanes of Interstate 64 last night near the 29th Street exit in Huntington. Troopers haven't said why 36-year-old Christy Manley of Huntington was in the interstate. 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
1: The Mountaineer baseball team got their practice in earlier today in Omaha. 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Metro News' Hoppy Kirchhoff is there.
5: 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It's a natural grass surface in absolutely pristine conditions. The corners are 335, straightaway center, 408.
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1: 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We'll get to Open Line West Virginia coming up in a couple of moments. Do want to remind you that tomorrow is Friday. And during the 1 o'clock hour, what we like to do is put another great eatery in the spotlight. We call it the lunch spot. Not necessarily that it has to be a place that serves just lunch. It's just because of the time of day that we do the segment. 106 on Friday afternoons. We depend on you to tell us where we need to be eating around the state of West Virginia. Could be a drive-in. Could be a top-of-the-line steakhouse, could be seafood restaurant, could be a bakery, coffee shop. As long as they are locally owned, they can have franchises, but as long as they are locally owned, that's really the only requirement. 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Last week, Amanda was doing the TV thing in Martinsburg, and she was able to sit down with a great, great place to eat up there. Had me dying back here, you know, in Charleston. And then the week before that, we went down to the Grandview Diner in the Beckley area. So that's kind of what we're looking for. If it's a place that serves up good food, we want to know about it. Bakeries, bars, pizza joints, whatever. Get in touch with us, and we'll put them in the spotlight tomorrow. Open Line West Virginia, 1-800-765-TALK is the phone number. Text 304-TALK-304. Texas Kerchival still too stubborn to broadcast WVU sports. I'm really not sure what that's in reference to. I mean, he's part of WVU sports with three guys. And by the way, the sports line program is going to emanate live tonight from Omaha. I'm not sure what that's in reference to. I mean, we don't do play-by-play. He doesn't necessarily. Tony Caridi does that. And, you know, it's a long, complicated story. 1-800-765-TALK is the phone number. Text 304-TALK-304. Texas, hats off to Huntington. What's been a great tournament. First class all the way. Yeah, Jack Cook Field, home of the Marshall University Thundering Herd, is a great facility. And it's something that's been sorely needed for a long time. For the Marshall baseball team, for area high school teams, this tournament. And I haven't got to make it to a game yet, but I have heard nothing but good things. My alma mater, the Logan Wildcats, of course, continue in that, and they're going to be playing. And I'm definitely looking forward. I'll eventually make it to a game there. I just haven't yet. But I've been to the facility, just not during the game. Tech says, just WDTV, Channel 5 for me till I was 14, Dave. Dr. Quinn Medicine Woman. And then some sort of an emoji. This show has been all over the place, man, which most of them are. We were talking about, like, some of the channels that you got back in the day, and, you know, when you didn't get that many TV channels and stuff like that. So, I remember now. I was talking to Mike Nolting earlier today. I can go down this rabbit hole all day because I'm a guy that prefers to live in the past instead of the present or the future. But I can very well remember growing up as a kid of a boy. We got three channels. We got ABC, NBC, CBS, all from the Charleston market when I was growing up in the early to mid-1970s. Eventually, we added TBS. And then we started getting some other, like, station like WOAY out of Oak Hill and WVVA out of Bluefield. So we had, like, two NBC affiliates, two ABC affiliates, and TBS. And I think we had PBS in there, too. But yeah, I wasn't watching PBS. 1-800-765-TALK is the phone number. Text 304-TALK-304. Tech says, we are the energy state, but it's hard for us to afford it, thanks to the PSC, says the texter. Tech, Dave, any updates on the municipal auditorium in Charleston? Not really. For those of you that aren't familiar, Charleston has a iconic landmark here, the Municipal Auditorium, and it's been in many of you, even out of the Charleston area, probably have attended events here. I've attended a few concerts here myself before I moved to the area. The Municipal Auditorium is in a great state of disrepair, and it's been a hot button topic as to what to do with it, because fixing it and repairing it in its current state is going to cost way too much money. It's an eyesore. Well, I don't want to say necessarily it's an eyesore, but it's a safety hazard. And so they haven't had events there in quite some time. I think Charleston definitely has a need for a smaller venue. Look, we've already got the Coliseum and Convention Center, which is great. We got the Clay Center, which is great. Matter of fact, Chicago is going to be coming to the Clay Center on West Virginia Day. But the city of Charleston really does need that smaller type arena. And a lot of, for example, comedians like those type shows. And there was a controversy a couple of years ago when Kevin Hart was scheduled to come to Charleston, and they ended up canceling because of the disrepair of the Municipal Auditorium. And people were saying, well, put him at the Coliseum and Convention Center. Well, Kevin Hart's people didn't want to go to the Coliseum and Convention Center because a lot of them like the smaller type venue. So to answer your question, no, I do not have an update on it. It would be nice to get something worked out soon. And I have a feeling, just my thoughts, those of you that are wanting the Municipal Auditorium in Charleston to stay the way it is and the way you remember, it's probably not going to happen because it's just too expensive. Appreciate the text, though. Text says WVU is going to shock the world. Mark my words. Text says, this was for Pushkin. Cool. You mean no Democrat has ever accepted out-of-state support? Good to know. Can I hold the Dems to that? 1-800-765-TALK is the phone number. Text 304-TALK-304. Text says, on Talk Line, listening to the Appalachian Power guy blaming previous administrations for our high rates is unbelievable, says a texter. I do want to mention about the State of Minds program. We talked about this a little bit earlier with Hoppy Kirchival, and it's all about data centers. He sat down with three different people and three different perspectives from the data center argument or discussion, if you will. Last week, it was Chris Morris, director of the West Virginia Data Economy Office. On this evening's program, which is going to drop at 7:30, Amy Margolis, executive director of Tucker United. And then next Thursday, 7:30, Dato Slezik, who is the executive vice president of energy infrastructure investments at QTS Data Centers. So you can see he's got three different people from three different backgrounds looking at three different perspectives. And the first one with Chris Morris is already dropped. That was last Thursday, so you can go check that one out now. And the other two will drop, one tonight at 7:30, and the other one will be next Thursday night at 7:30 on Metro News Television. And you can watch and make up your own mind. And those drop again Thursdays at 7:30 on Metro News Television, presented by Hope Gas and by Greer Industries. Text says, could we please get weather people to stop referring to the weather as soupy? All right, Brian Hughes, you're on notice. No more soupy. Text says, Trump canceled the great, bigly damaging strikes against Iran, set to have it tonight because negotiations are almost finalized. How much longer is this broken record going to play? Says the texter. Text says, please, President Trump, take Riley Moore and get him out of West Virginia. Says the texter. There was some talk that Riley Moore could be in line for an appointment to the Trump administration. That's what that's in reference to. 1-800-765-TALK is the phone number. Text 304-TALK-304. It's 2:42. We'll take a break and come back after this.
0: We'll be right back. This is Metro News Midday. 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
1: 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Voting ends midnight on Sunday. 1-800-765-TALK is the phone number. Text 304-TALK-304. Update from the state baseball tournament. Jack Cook Field in Huntington. Third seed Sherman shut out 7th seed Pendleton County. 3-0 Class Single-A State Baseball Tournament semifinal matchup. The Tide will now advance to Saturday's state championship game against 4th-rated Gilmer County. They upset Huntington 8-4 earlier today. Huntington St. Joe, I should say, 8-4 earlier today. And Sherman looking for their first state title in program history, and that is music to the ears of T.J. Meadows and Josh Holstein, both proud Tidians. Maybe weekly they can say that it's good tidings to them because they're the Tide. Yeah, maybe. Tech said, I understand the need for data centers, but I don't have the confidence that the current legislative body has the interest of the people and the citizens in mind. Tech said, I don't blame Trump for walking out of that interview. He took all he could from that disrespectful woman, says the texter. Okay. Typical Pushkin, Nick's good, everything else bad. I'm sure if the Spurs win, he'll blame that on Holstein and the Republicans. Okay, that one made me laugh out loud. Tech says, oh, great, more Brad Howe. Absolutely. And Howe, because we got a thing going on here. About to break into me and Mrs. Jones here, Billy Paul, 1972. But with Brad, we've had Brad on, Brad Howe, every day, you know, since WVU's been on this run. And you know how superstitious athletes and sports fans are. I mean, we dang near got him thrown off of a plane yesterday in Chicago. You know, so we got to keep it going. But again, Sportsline guys will be doing the show live tonight from Omaha, and they're doing a new three guys as we speak. Tex, so let me get this straight, even though I heard it with my own ears. Trump actually said, I love inflation. Tell me he didn't say that. Well, you said you heard it with your own ears, and he did. He did say that. Text, no, I'm not reading that. Text says, Delegate Pushkin sounded a little unhinged. Groceries are cheaper and gas still cheaper than it was 4 years ago. There's a vaccine for TDS, meaning Trump Derangement Syndrome. Though it was refreshing to hear that Democrats are against nationalizing at least one thing, ironic that it's data center control. Text, while listening to Talk Line today, Dave, I see the biggest problem in comparing you and Northern Dave Wilson. You don't have enough British people on your show. Please try to correct this. Well, I've had a few Brits on my show from time to time. I don't know if I've had any on this show. No, I have on the local show. I've had a lot of people on. Tex says, hey, Dave, you're an old wrestling guy. What's the deal with all these fake reports of wrestlers' deaths? I don't know. Old wrestling guy is the key, not current. Tex says, of course, Boone County flipped Republican. Do you think a bunch of good old boys from Printer are going to vote for liberals? Says the texter. That's a good point. Tex says, Ernest Blevin for Ward 12 supports saving the historic New Deal era municipal auditorium. Well, I don't think that's going to happen. Justice for the bear in Charleston, says the texter. Yeah, that's been the hot thing on social media here recently. And the story is, I think I may have even told you about it. There was a bear that somehow got into downtown Charleston. Think about it, been over the weekend. And unfortunately, had to be put down. And he was in, there's a lot of construction going on in downtown Charleston. And somehow he managed to get his way downtown. Charleston police were called in. They say they could not get a hold of somebody from the DNR. They didn't know what to do, and they shot the bear. It's a sad story. As an animal lover, it's a sad story. I wasn't there, so I don't know. They say it was a danger, you know, to people. I don't know that to be true or not to be true. The only thing I know is that God rest the bear and his soul. And had he gone into the town center, he probably would have doubled the amount of people that visited there over the weekend. So there's that. 1-800-765-TALK. That is a phone number. Text 304-TALK, 304. Texas, what a great time to be a Mountaineer fan. And as you said yesterday, a little extra WVU before football season. Agree, because normally, Brad and I were talking about this yesterday, normally at this time, as you're in the middle of June, in front of the Independence holiday, everybody, you know, football fans are starting to get a little antsy, you know, waiting on practice to start, and NFL fans like myself are waiting on the announcement of that first spring training, or I'm sorry, the preseason game and the Pro Bowl and so on and so forth. Normally, if you're a hardcore fan of WVU or Marshall or any of the other colleges in the state or in whatever, you don't have a lot in June, but Mountaineer baseball team is giving it to us. And again, they're going to play tomorrow afternoon against Troy, we'll give you updates as best we can. All right, on the show tomorrow, on the Sports Blitz, which we do every Friday to get you ready for the sports weekend. Jack Carlson will be in with that with me tomorrow, so we'll be giving you updates on the game. It is 2:53. We'll wrap it up after this.
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8: 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We had about 3 before 3. 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Text says, Dave, to Charleston PD, at least eat the bear they shot. Oldest rule in conservation is you shoot an animal, you eat it. So I do not know. Text says, it's not disrespectful to ask someone to show evidence and prove the accusations of corruption they are making, says the texter. Oh, look who's here. It's Mr. Weekly. How you doing, man?
9: You know what? We're going to have to do a segment, you and I, where we talk about gift cards.
8: Okay.
9: You know, because right. You used one last night at a local establishment.
8: I did. My wife was gifted one, and she, in turn, gifted me half of it. So
9: fair enough.
8: Went to a place last night, but yeah.
9: Are you the kind of person that always knows how much you have left on a gift card? Because I am not.
8: That's my wife's department. It's not my department. Yeah.
9: You've never been in that situation where you use a gift card, and then you keep the little receipt that tells you to do like
8: that.
9: Harrison County math?
8: She does that. I just show up and eat. She says, hey, we got a gift card that's going to expire. I say, let's go, and we eat, and then she handles it, and I just eat meat. That's all I do.
9: So you've never had a situation where a waitress or waiter has followed you into the parking lot saying, hey, wait, you still owe me $3.12?
8: They'd be following her, not me, because she pays the bill.
9: Not like that ever happened to me.
8: Yeah, this week. What you got on the show today?
9: Well, what isn't going on?
8: Okay.
9: What isn't going on? NBA comeback, Stanley Cup Finals. Oh, the World Cup begins today. WVU in the College World Series. The baseball tournament in Huntington's rolling. The Pirates' amazing comeback. What is not going on?
8: Well, what's the in or out?
9: What is the in or out?
8: I shared
9: today?
8: It. It's available on my X page at Dave870.
9: Some sort of food thing. Chick-fil-A's got the honey pepper pimento chicken sandwich back for summer.
8: Never had one, but I would definitely be in on that. Right. I could say. All right, gotta go. I'll see you tomorrow. Hotline coming up immediately. Same Metro News stations. Have fun and love somebody.
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10: progress with Iran on Lisa Brady, Fox News. Enough progress that President Trump has canceled a planned third night of strikes and bombings.
11: It was clear yesterday that the Pentagon said they were going to negotiate with bombs. That's what they did over the last 2 days. And clearly, the president upped the ante by talking about taking Karga Island.
10: Fox's Jennifer Griffin, that was part of a broader threat to seize Iran's oil and gas industries. But the president now suggests there's agreement on a memorandum of understanding, and that's why he called off more strikes tonight.
11: What's not clear from the Truth post that he put out is what the MOU is. Is it simply about a ceasefire? Does it include the nuclear deal?
10: The president does say it's approved by all parties involved, listing multiple countries besides the U.S., Iran, and Israel. President Trump also just announcing a new nominee for Director of National Intelligence, Jake Clayton, a federal prosecutor and former chair of the Securities and Exchange Commission. The president's been facing bipartisan pushback over picking a top housing finance official, Bill Pulte, to serve as acting director.
12: The headline here is that the president felt the pressure that was coming from Capitol Hill, including from a number of Republicans that were not happy to see Bill Pulte in the Director of National Intelligence position.
10: Fox's Mark Meredith at the White House. Democrats and some Republicans protesting Pulte by opposing a temporary extension of a key surveillance tool, which failed in the House earlier today.
12: So it's unclear right now, is he going to stay as acting DNI as this nomination works through? It's an important post. It's been around for decades. The question, of course, here is what will this do to change any of the feelings up on the Hill?
10: The surveillance tool is set to expire at midnight tomorrow. A false alarm at the Pentagon where a device detected a biohazard scent earlier today, prompting a shelter-in-place order in some areas and a hazmat sweep, but testing confirms no hazardous material. 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
14: Meth sold out of a Berkeley County man's home led investigators to a drug lab. 34-year-old Joseph Paul Boyer of Jaredstown was sentenced in federal court to 168 months in prison. Among the items seized in two separate searches, 85 grams of meth, marijuana plants, ketamine, and cocaine base. Also announced this week from the U.S. Attorney's Office, a Baltimore man sentenced for selling cocaine in Berkeley County. Notable in recent press releases from the U.S. Attorney's Office is the return of cocaine. U.S. Attorney for the Northern District of West Virginia, Matt Harvey, says his office has noticed, too.
15: I remember when I began my career as an assistant prosecutor in Berkeley County, back in 2005, it was cocaine-based. You know, we know it's crack and cocaine. And then it morphed into opiates and then the heroin and then the fentanyl. We'd hardly see, I was looking at the stats the other day, we hardly seized any heroin across the district. I mean, there was some. It's fentanyl, methamphetamines, and then in this region, crack and cocaine is making a tremendous comeback. It's a good problem in the sense that it cocaine is less lethal than fentanyl. That's an improvement over fentanyl.
14: As to drugs like heroin and fentanyl, Harvey says it's a supply chain issue now that fentanyl has been declared a weapon of mass destruction by the Trump administration and the borders tightened up.
15: Designating certain cartels as terrorist organizations has changed the ballgame and shifted our focus to keeping it out. The closed border policies has reduced the amount of illicit drugs coming across the border.
14: Matt Harvey was a guest on Thursday's Panhandle Live. You can hear that full conversation on our Panhandle News Network Spotify. That's also where you can see our Wednesday conversation with folks from the Berkeley County Schools Nutrition Program. They have opened up their first feeding site of the summer, and you can hear details about locations and who's eligible. A man has been sentenced to life for shooting a Hagerstown police officer back in June of last year. Daniel Anderson, sentenced to life plus 20 years for the attempted murder of Hagerstown Police K-9 Officer Langley Dean. Anderson shot the officer during a standoff that began as a domestic violence call. Anderson locked himself inside and fired on police as officers entered that home. I'm Marcia Kovalik.
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16: Here is your Panhandle News Network forecast. This afternoon, expect a mix of clouds and sunshine with scorching temperatures reaching a high of 95 degrees. It will be very humid with a potential for a heavy thunderstorm, which could bring flooding, downpours, hail, and damaging wind gusts. The record high of 96 degrees set in 2000 may be approached. With your Panhandle News Network forecast, I'm meteorologist Joe Lundberg.

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1: All right. Hello, West Virginia. We are back for more. Was there ever a doubt? In the 304. 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So how you doing in there today, Coop? Feeling good? Feeling ready for another rock and roll three-hour show today on the old Metro News Radio Network? How you feeling? How's the kids? How's the fam?
2: I think you got the wrong number.
1: What? Dude. What? Where's Coop?
2: I don't know.
1: Well,
2: I think he's going to Omaha for the big game.
1: Who didn't?
2: Yeah.
1: Who didn't go to the Omaha for the big sporty sport thing?
2: You know, my sister lived in Omaha for a while.
1: Really?
2: Yes.
1: Really? Well, this is a good time to talk about. Did you ever visit her out there?
2: Nope.
1: Was it something she said?
2: No.
1: Was it anything that had to do with Omaha? You didn't like it out there?
2: No, I just never.
1: A little too hot, a little too humid?
2: I just never got around to it.
1: Ah, how long did she live out there?
2: I want to say a year or so.
1: Wow. Where's she live now?
2: She's moving to Galveston, Texas.
1: Galveston, Texas?
2: Moving back to Galveston. She married a nurse, and he's been bouncing around a few different nurse programs around the country.
1: Uh-huh.
2: So they finally landed back in Galveston.
1: There's a song about that. Have you ever been to Galveston?
2: Yes. I went to the Rainforest Cafe there.
1: Really?
2: Their most notable landmark.
1: That's a really hot spot, man. Galveston, Texas.
2: Yeah.
1: Now, this would be the point of the show where I would say, hey, I've been to Galveston. And then my wife will send me a text and say, shut up. Millions of people have been to Galveston. And lots of people live in Galveston, where it's right there on the Gulf. And
2: huge
1: oil refineries there.
2: She's right.
1: We have so much stuff to talk about. You know what, Coop, this is a personal day for him.
2: Mm-hmm.
1: So I'm not going to get into it. You know, it's
2: all right.
1: You know, all I'm going to say is he was on the clock as long as the authorities were in pursuit. You know, it was only a matter of time.
2: Yeah.
1: So hopefully he'll be back tomorrow. Mm-hmm. But have you seen the lineup for this show today?
2: No.
1: Well, as I've said many times, you could not get more stuff into this bad boy with a crowbar. I mean, we are absolutely packed. It's absolutely hot, too. Have you been outside today?
2: Yes.
1: Okay. So was it warm when you were outside?
2: It was very warm. Yes. It's very warm and muggy.
1: I was out in the backyard for a little while, and when I stepped out, I was like, hey, you know what? Oh, you know, Alexa. Sorry, I had to say that to those devices out there that just got triggered. You know, heat advisory in the old Kanawha Valley for all through the afternoon. I'm thinking, well, it's really a scorcher out there. But when I stepped out there, a little overcast, nice breeze, temperature seemed okay, but then, man, it was baked potato hot out there.
2: Mm-hmm.
1: So it's about 87 degrees. So wherever you're listening to the show today, just kick back. Let us drive for a while. As I said, we got all kinds of stuff to talk about.
2: Don't actually let us drive, because we can't be there. But, you know.

0: Sherman beat Pendleton County today, 3-0. Last Saturday, I was at the Chick-fil-A in South Charleston. I want to say I was in there maybe about 2:30, 2:45, and the Sherman baseball team was in there, and I'm thinking, oh, they're on their way back from a game. No, they were on their way to Huntington to play in a game. So they've advanced, and we've been kind of following Pendleton County because they were the only team in the state tournament this year that got into the tournament in Huntington without a winning record. So they came together late, and they made it all the way into the semifinals, so congratulations to them. We will go live to Omaha to hear what's up with WVU baseball. Kevin Kinder's out there. He'll be in his regular spot today at 5:33. The press availability with the Mountaineers team has already occurred. It went for about 30 minutes. Not a lot of real big reveals in it, but we will hear from Steve Sabins, the coach, and some of the players as we move along this afternoon. WVU had their time on the field in Omaha before they got to the press availability. Pirates, unbelievable comeback last night. Probably, arguably, the best win of the year. They beat Shohei Ohtani. We'll hear the highlights of that. Reds, heartbreaking loss last night against the Padres. Francisco Tatis had a walk-off home run in the bottom of the ninth inning. Dirty Birds are playing today. They lost last night. Game 4 of the NBA Finals, Knicks had the biggest comeback in playoff history in the finals. You know, in fact, actually, we'll check some of the stats on that. Came back from 29 points last night to beat the Spurs. Stanley Cup Game 5 tonight. Series is tied at 1-1. World Cup is underway. The first game in the World Cup is now underway. We're 6-plus minutes in. Mexico is taking on South Africa. Mexico is a heavy favorite to win this game. The United States plays Paraguay tomorrow night in at SoFi Stadium in L.A. I think that's about it. So let's get into the video game stuff. The story that we've been following. What's up with that?
1: Well, it's not video games. It's Legos. So.
0: Oh, well, okay. That's right. It's a Lego story.
1: Yes.
0: So before we get a little deeper into this, take us up to what's the beef? What's the rub? What's the gist of the story first?
1: All right. Short, very, very short version is a guy, a collector, and his son put their $200,000 worth of Lego Star Wars sets under consignment. It got stolen by the company that they gave it to. And it made the internet very mad. And YouTubers got involved, lawyers, Mormon police, Utah.
0: Mormon police.
1: Mormon police in Utah. And now here's an update. So this is gonna be a big reward for people who've been following. So Josh Johnson and Brandon Best, the current owners of the Salem, Oregon Bricks and Minifigs location, have been laid off by Bricks and Minifigs Corporate. So they are most likely fall guys for the situation, you know.
0: Laid off or fired?
1: It doesn't really matter. They're no longer with the company. So they got separated, let's say. And like I said, the Bricks and Minifigs most likely wants them to take the brunt of the blame because, granted, they were the most rough about the situation.
0: Let me just stop you there for people who are hearing this story. Many people in West Virginia, when you hear that phrase laid off, there is an assumption that perhaps, Mexico just scored 1-0. There is an assumption that you will be brought back to work. It's like, Ryan, you're fired. You know, no, Ryan, you're laid off. I mean, you'd be back at the house drinking iced tea thinking, Coop's going to call me back.
1: Yeah.
0: I'm gonna wait for my phone. He's going to call me back. So technically this was a layoff, but we are supposed to think they were fired.
1: Maybe.
0: Right?
1: It depends on if Bricks and Minifigs has confidence that this situation will blow over, which it will not.
0: Okay.
1: Our second point is Reckless Ben, the YouTuber that basically exposed this whole situation, is no longer going to be making videos about it because he was served papers by Bricks and Minifigs to bring him into court. And since he's not allowed to talk about the case, according to federal law, he is therefore not allowed to make videos about it. So he is taking a step back from this. He's still working on it. He's still fighting to get those Lego sets back, but

0: he's not going to be making YouTube videos about it.
1: One of the things that was established in a previous report, this is technically not a video game report because this is a Lego story. So it's kind of like branching off from the video game reports.
0: Yes.
1: The approximate value of the Legos in question are like 200 large.
0: $200,000.
1: 200K. Okay.
0: Speaking of the Lego sets, another YouTuber by the name of CoffeeZilla is following a lead about where the Lego sets are. The big question, where are the Lego sets? Because nobody seems to know or nobody wants the public to know. He's been investigating it, and in his most recent video, he's been following a lead to a U-Haul truck that was used the night that the Salem, Oregon location for Bricks and Minifigs was taken over by corporate management. So people are assuming, oh, the U-Haul truck, that's where the Legos are. Maybe they could be there, but also it could have just been used to transport them. We don't have any concrete evidence, but, you know, just let the YouTube investigators work, you know?
1: So to go back, so one YouTube channel has been served.
0: Yes.
1: And is now dropping this whole thing like a hot potato.
0: Yes, that would be Reckless Ben.
1: That would be Reckless Ben. The other YouTube channel that you referenced was Coffee what?
0: CoffeeZilla.
1: CoffeeZilla. Why are they still able to operate?
0: Because Reckless Ben, true to his name, has been a bit reckless in his approach. He's done some legally dubious but not entirely illegal things to try and goad Bricks and Minifigs into going to court with him, which it seems has worked. He is going to court with Bricks and Minifigs, trying to get this whole situation in front of a judge, and any judge worth their salt would think, man, this situation is really stupid. Why don't you just return the Lego sets?
1: So to go back to the YouTube channel that is still covering this story, what?
0: CoffeeZilla.
1: CoffeeZilla. So
0: Is he
1: operating out of a van with a, you know, a ghost IP or?
0: No, he is an independent investigator. He's done work with like cryptocurrency scams, NFTs, online gambling, stuff like that, pyramid schemes. He's done it all, and he's just putting his mind to this now. And he's unaffiliated with Reckless Ben, despite the fact that they're both YouTubers. They don't know each other. Not sure if they've contacted. Actually, he has interviewed Reckless Ben in his most recent video, but other than that, they are not affiliated with each other. So he is at liberty to continue investigating this.
1: So where do you think we're going with this? Where do you think we're going?
0: I'm thinking that this situation is going to... Honestly, this situation could be stretched out for a very long time.
1: All right. Well, we've mentioned this Reckless Ben. This is like our third or fourth segment on this particular story about the stolen Legos. So the conversations we've had about this in terms of publicity on our show is probably worth, I don't know, $27, $28.
0: Yeah.
1: So, I mean, he's got that going for him.
0: Yeah.
1: He's got that going
0: for him. So he owes us money, is what you're saying.
1: Or we need another more interesting turn in this particular story. So that was technically not a video game report.
0: Not a video game report.
1: That was a Lego update.
0: Yeah.
1: Well, we probably, what would happen? Coop's not here. If we played like the movie theme to the Lego movie, would we get in trouble?
0: Coop might not be here, but our lawyers still are. So
1: that's exactly right. That's exactly right. Man, I had so much stuff I wanted to talk to you about. I've got two stories that are kind of related. One is about this woman in Hackensack, New Jersey, who fell down. Did you see the story?
0: No.
1: About she fell down a garbage chute on the 14th floor of her apartment building and fell 10 floors down to the fourth floor and had to be extracted by the police department, by the fire department. Can you imagine?
0: No.
1: Can you imagine? You're in the garbage chute and you fall down, and that's got to smell great too. It's got to smell great. It's completely dark and you fall down 10 floors.
0: Was it like really quick
1: a little bumpy?
0: Protracted.
1: Yeah. And apparently when she got to between the third and the fourth floor, she hit the garbage.
0: Ooh.
1: So there you go. Now, let's see. Oh, you mentioned the crypto. Man, yes. We got a lot of finance stuff on the show today. We got a Money Minute segment with Matt Harris. Oh, man, crypto's in kind of a free fall. Have you been watching this?
0: No.
1: So crypto's in a free fall, so we're sort of watching this. In fact, crypto has lost like 50% of its value since last October, and it's back to its lows of February. 60,000 per coin is a very psychological important level for crypto, so we're keeping our eyes on that. Amy Smith's on the show for the stock market, and we're going to be talking about SpaceX. SpaceX is coming public tomorrow, so there's a lot of chatter about that. Kathy Mateo's on the show today to talk about Mountain State. She'll be on for the third consecutive week, which has got to be some kind of a record for a show like this, okay? So she'll be on the show at 4:30. We're going to go to Huntington. We'll check out the state baseball tournament. That'll be at 4:30. I already talked about the WVU baseball stuff. We'll go live to Omaha at 5:33, and we'll get into the press availability with Steve Sabins and some of the players. We'll be doing that as well as we move along in the game. Jeff.
2: Hey, Dave.
1: Jeff Jenkins. You probably didn't expect to see the World Cup on the big TV in here, did you?
2: No, it's
1: this,
2: okay.
1: This is game one.
2: Yeah.
1: Game one of the World Cup. So there's a couple of games today. Mexico is a pretty heavy favorite to win this game over South Africa. And the United States plays tomorrow night against Paraguay. But there's two games today, and there's two games tomorrow. The United States game is in L.A. A lot of people are fired up. There's been a lot of chatter about this, the prices, the parking, the hotels, a lot of comments from people around the world who are in the United States. What'd you say, Ryan? There's some social media chatter from Europeans who can't believe we eat as much as we do.
0: Yeah, they go to restaurants, and they're like, man, all this American food is so great. No wonder they're all fat.
1: There's probably something to that. There's something. Let me do a quick reset on our question today, because it is sort of related to what is going on in the world of sports today. I mean, literally, you've got the World Cup, which is the arguably the biggest sporting event in the world, firing up today. It'll be in the United States all month. 29-point comeback by the Knicks last night. Biggest in the history of the NBA Finals. Stanley Cup Finals, Game 5 tonight. To this point, arguably, it's been one of the most exciting ever. Pirates had arguably their best comeback win of the year yesterday when they beat Ohtani and the Dodgers. State baseball tournament, and now moving into the semifinal round. WVU and the College World Series in Omaha. So the question of the day is this, and it's sponsored by Selengo Law. What's the greatest sporting event you have ever watched live, either in person or on TV, where the energy was just unmatched? What's the single greatest sporting event you've ever watched live, either in person or on TV, where the energy was just completely off the charts? To respond, text those in, 304-TALK, 304-804-8255-304. I'm on X. Yeah, still there. Weekly, WEEKLEY. All right, Jeff, what do you got? What's going on in the news today?
2: Dave, yeah, so we obviously have content from Omaha. You can see that. Greg Carey just posted a story from the presser, the media availability this morning. That's at the website. Also, a couple other things. U.S. Senator Shelley Marcapeto held a media briefing earlier today. She talked more about the Surveillance Act and where that is. That's a big topic of discussion in Washington. Riley Moore was on WAJR's Talk of the Town today. You know, there's that report in Politico earlier this week that he may be under consideration for an appointment by the president to be the new U.S. Labor Secretary. Mm-hmm. Riley Moore did not deny that during the appearance earlier today on our Morgantown station. So we've got that story also. Preston Pierce, the man charged in connection with the 2022 death and disappearance of Gretchen Fleming down in Wood County, who was indicted and arrested recently in North Carolina, waived his extradition and appeared in a Wood County courtroom today on those charges, murder, kidnapping, pled not guilty. We've got a little story on that. And then a story out of Richwood. Richwood High's longtime band director. Hey, Dave, this Richwood High's band director, he's been teaching in Nicholas County, Greg James is his name, for 50 years. Graduated from Glenville State, 1976, the spring of 76, started teaching in Nicholas County that fall, and has taught there ever since, been the band director at Richwood since the early 1980s.
1: Nice.
2: And he died this week, and so we have a story about that, and he, you know, they've had a great band for years. And get this, Dave, I was told today that he continued to drive from Glenville to Richwood daily.
1: What?
2: Lived in Glenville, taught in Richwood.
3: Wow.
2: I checked that out. That's 89 miles.
1: Oh, man.
2: And that in one way. And that's not, those aren't easy miles.
1: No, no.
2: You know, I so. What,
1: it must have been a family situation.
2: Yeah. So, yeah. But anyway, we you know, pay respect to Greg James, and we have a story posted at the website.
1: I totally agree with that. Rest in peace. All right. Thank you, Jeff.
2: Okay.
1: Let's take a break. We'll be back with more in just a moment.
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2: It sounds like West Virginia 2nd District Congressman Riley Moore is thinking about taking a nomination to be the next Secretary of Labor from President Donald Trump if he asks him. Moore did not deny interest during an appearance earlier today on WAJR's Talk of the Town. The original report was from Politico.
15: I really can't comment on it too much further other than what I would say is certainly an honor to be mentioned in the conversation.
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16: Hey, everything okay?
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0: All right, welcome back. 26 minutes till the hour. Tell you what, let's go ahead and do a quick reset on our question of the day, and then we'll get into the sound of sports here in just a moment. So, question of the day sponsored by Selango Law. WVU's in the College World Series. The Pirates just stunned the Dodgers. The Knicks just had the biggest comeback in NBA Finals history last night. Stanley Cup Finals have been off the charts this year. Game 5 tonight. A World Cup is underway. So here's the question, and it's sponsored by Selango Law. What's the greatest sporting event you've ever watched live, either in person or on TV, where the energy was just unmatched? What's the biggest and greatest sporting event you've ever watched live, either in person or on TV, where the energy was just off the charts? To respond, text those in, 304-TALK-304, 304-8255-304. I'm on Exit Weekly, W-E-E-K-L-E-Y, one word, three E's, W-E-E-K-L-E-Y. Responses on X. Here's Toddster. He says, Dave, when Buster Douglas knocked out Mike Tyson, watched it at a bar on pay-per-view. Yeah, that fight. So many unique things about that fight. First of all, it was a big fight that didn't take place in Vegas or New York. It was in Tokyo, and it was on HBO. That was a really, really unexpected result. One of the most jarring upsets in boxing history. Buster Douglas has been here in the building, and I've interviewed him. He had some health issues, but this was after that. And his trainer, John Johnson, is from Red Jacket. His trainer was a former assistant coach for Woody Hayes at Ohio State. Here's Jennings on X. Dave, I got to go with the Morgantown Super Regional last weekend. Being there on Saturday to witness the Mountaineers clinch their first trip to Omaha and seeing and feeling the energy all over the ballpark and on Randy's Ridge will stay with me forever. Hey, two great answers. So the question, what's the greatest sporting event you've ever watched live, either in person or on TV, where the energy was just off the charts? All right, let's go ahead and get into the sound of sports. And we'll start with a baseball story, the latest on the state high school baseball tournament in Huntington. I can tell you that Gilmer County and Sherman have advanced to the Class Single-A championship after semifinal wins today. We'll go live to Huntington for more about this at 4:30 this afternoon. The Dirty Birds host High Point again tonight after snapping a 9-game losing streak on Tuesday night. High Point topped Charleston 11-4 last night. From the big leagues in Pittsburgh, the Pirates rallied to beat the Dodgers 9-8 last night. What a night for Tyler Callahan. He had a pair of home runs, the first two of his major league career, the first coming in the fourth inning off Shohei Ohtani.
1: Tyler Callahan, is this home run number one? Oh, you bet. What a wallop. Hit your first big league home run off Shohei Ohtani.
0: Yeah, that's pretty good. That is pretty good. Then in the eighth inning, after the Pirates were down 6-1 and started to come back, Callahan delivers a go-ahead 3-run blast off the Dodgers reliever Kyle Hurt that sent the crowd into a frenzy.
2: That's Hurt this year.
1: Callahan out to right, a 2-home run night. He's just put the Pirates in the lead. Tyler Callahan is your hitting hero, Pittsburgh. Wow! He's dreamt about this his entire life. This is that backyard game.
3: That's incredible.
0: There you go. So the Pirates win the game, 9-8. Here's Tyler Callahan after a game he will never forget.
4: Just grinding every pitch. You don't got to get ready to stay ready. So that's our team's mentality, and we've been rolling with it. And we got the.
0: Okay, I think you could understand part of that. Ohtani gave up 4 runs, 3 earned, and 6 hits. All season highs for him, but his ERA is still an amazing 1.06. Ohtani hit a 2-run homer in the ninth, but it wasn't enough. The series wraps tonight. Mitch Keller goes for the Bucks. In San Diego, the Reds dropped the rubber game of their 3-game set with the Padres. 5-4 in heartbreaking fashion. The Padres, Fernando Tatis Jr., hit just his second homer of the season with 2 outs in the ninth to end it.
5: Here comes Fernando with 2 outs in the last of the ninth.
6: Looking to end it or extend this inning?
5: You fall behind hitters like Fernando Tatis Jr. and you are playing with fire.
2: even though he still has just the one home run of the year. That doesn't mean he's not still a threat in the box.
5: Nando to left. Bode going back. It is gone! Up over the fence on a line! Hernando walks it off!
7: And Fernando's second of the year, a game winner against the Reds with two outs in the bottom of the ninth. The stutter step at third is back. Tatis chucks the helmet as he approaches the plate, and everybody there to greet him as the Padres walk it off and win this thing by a final of 5-4.
0: The San Diego Padres won for just the fourth time in their last 16 games. The Reds are off today, and they'll open a homestand tomorrow night against Arizona. Here's Reds manager Terry Francona on Chase Petty and that pitch to Tatis that ended the game.
8: Yeah. He knew he was coming in that inning. I told him before the game I would not bring him in a middle of an inning. So when we got Tony up for the eighth, we got him up so he could warm up kind of regular. Actually didn't think he made a real bad pitch. When the ball was hit, I was kind of looking at my lineup card like, okay, we're going to have an open base. You know, what do we want to do? I didn't think that ball was going to get out.
0: Left-hander Nick Lodolo goes in the series opener against the Diamondbacks tomorrow night at Great American Ballpark in San Francisco. Gut-wrenching loss by the Nationals to the Giants 11-10. As Washington blew an 8-run, 8th-inning lead in this one, the Giants scored 5 in the 8th. Five more in the ninth. Rookie Bryce Eldridge walked it off with a game-winning grand slam.
5: And here comes Eldridge.
9: The Giants are 0-30 in games. We're not talking about trailing after 8 innings or even after 7 innings. When they've trailed at the end of 6 innings, the Giants have not won a single game all year. 0-30. I mean, today they were down 6-1 at the end of 6. Not very likely, but here we are. In the bottom of the ninth.
5: Wouldn't it be something?
9: Swing. There's a high drive down the right field line, deep into the corner. It's a grand slam! I can't believe it! The 21-year-old Eldridge has electrified Oracle Park. It's a game-ending grand slam!
10: A walk-off grand slam for the lifetime Nationals fan. He absolutely kicks them in the stomach. With a dagger.
0: All right, so get a load of this. Teams trailing by at least 8 runs in the 8th inning or later had lost 4,291 consecutive games dating back 17 years until last night. Probably a good thing the Nats are off today before taking on the Mariners tomorrow night back in D.C. And finally, in Baltimore, the Orioles beat the Mariners 7-2 to snap a 4-game losing streak. Jackson Holliday with a big blow, a grand slam in the 7th inning.
11: Magnificent. The Orioles have the bases loaded. It's time for Jackson Holliday.
12: Jackson Holliday gets to do something that has eluded the Orioles. Two out base hits, bases loaded, get a big hit.
11: He can really blow this thing wide open right now.
13: And Holliday trying to hit a grand slam. Right field deep. It's gone! Grand slam to break this sucker wide open. Jackson Holliday's first big league homer was a salami. Takes the rookie Gonzalez out to right, and in the blink of an eye, 3-0 turns into seventh heaven.
0: All right, so this was Holliday's third career grand slam. He's the first O's player in franchise history with 3 grand slams before the age of 23. The M's and the O's wrap up this 4-game set tonight. Kyle Bradish goes for the Birds. Let's take a break. Money Minutes from Huntington Bank is next.
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0: All right, welcome back to the show. About 13 minutes till the hour. You know, a couple of times a month, we like to huddle with those guys at Huntington Bank to do a segment we lovingly call Money Minutes, where we take a check on the market, and Matt Harris joins me now. How are you doing today, Matt?
29: I'm doing well, Dave. How are you? Happy World Cup Day, happy College World Series weekend, and happy SpaceX IPO debut.
0: I know. You know what? This has been such a crazy day in the market already, where the president made the announcement more like 90 minutes ago, that he has called off tonight's attack in Iran. That saw the price of oil drop like a rock, and now the market is rallying. But let's go ahead and start with the SpaceX story. It'll be priced officially after the close tonight and will be available as an IPO tomorrow. You know, how many of your clients are asking about SpaceX? What do you think of the situation?
29: Yeah, we've had quite a few clients ask us about our opinion of SpaceX. And so as fiduciaries, we really can't get into the IPO space with our fiduciary clients, but we can help them. We cannot you know, tell them to buy it, but we can certainly guide them. This is a historic IPO, one that certainly a lot of investors want to be a part of. And so our guidance to our clients is, if you want to buy it, be educated on it, learn about all the verticals of SpaceX, you know, educate yourself on what price you would want to get in, and then set a limit order. That way you can set it, forget it. You can follow the stock price, but not get, you know, sucked into the euphoria, or, you know, if it does not do well, that protects you and that protects clients from, you know, making uninformed decisions.
0: So the numbers on this SpaceX IPO from Elon Musk tomorrow are really off the charts. They're going to sell a little over a half a billion shares tomorrow. 555.6 billion shares are going to be available at $135 a piece. That's going to raise $75 billion with an evaluation on the first day somewhere north of $1.75 trillion. I mean, my mind can't even get wrapped around some of these numbers. This is going to be so big tomorrow. The question is, where's all this money coming from? Is it you're seeing some of the other big tech stocks selling off as people try to raise money for SpaceX IPO?
29: Yeah, a lot of it has been on the sidelines. Coming into 2026, you know, M2 money supply, client balance sheets, business balance sheets held more cash than at any time in history. So a lot of that is just moving from cash into this. But your point is also excellent. You know, taking profits out of other areas of tech that have done very well, that's something always prudent to do. And they've probably, you know, positioned themselves to have plenty of capital to buy into this thing.
0: Yeah, we'll have to wait and see how this works out tomorrow. I mean, there are some people who are saying that maybe this idea that some of the other tech stocks are selling off to raise money for SpaceX is overblown, because there's something in the neighborhood of like $4 trillion worth of cash on the sidelines just waiting to be invested somewhere.
29: And also, this IPO is historic in that, well, number one, certainly it's the biggest in history. It eclipses Saudi Aramco's 2019 IPO by quite a large margin. But it also sets the scale for, you know, artificial intelligence appetite of other companies that are thinking about IPOing. You know, think Anthropic and OpenAI. If SpaceX, if the investor appetite is there for SpaceX, which we certainly, it certainly appears to be, that could open, you know, that could open the future, you know, kind of the next leg up for some of these AI companies.
0: By the way, things related to space, those stocks are soaring today, pun intended. I wanted to ask you also about, we got some data about U.S. households have never been more exposed to the stock market than they are now. Corporate equities now account for 47.1% of household financial assets. That's the highest level on record. Why do you think that is? What do you think?
29: Well, actually, I'm gonna borrow some education that I got from you. The article you sent me last evening, early this morning. You know, think of how retirement plans have evolved throughout history. It used to be, you know, cash balance plans, defined benefits plans, pension plans, ones that investors or one that, you know, workers did not invest into directly. Their companies did. And, you know, ever since 401ks have been rolled out and pensions have started to, you know, go by the wayside, and investors are, every time they get paid, they're buying into equity markets. And so, that could be quite the reason why they have so much exposure, is because they are continuously funneling money into the stock market.
0: Now, we're looking at the Dow today. The Dow is up nearly 2%. It's up over 900 points. So maybe we're not thinking about a correction today, because we are making we're making new highs all the time. But what's a correction look like? What do you think?
29: Yeah.
0: What's a correction look like, Matt?
29: Well, you know, Dave, we're probably due for a correction, but we are nowhere close to one right now. Typically, after, you know, markets move significantly higher for quite some period, they just need to take a break. They need to take a breath. Prices need to reset. Typical corrections are in the 10% range. That is absolutely healthy when we're in bull market territory. 20%, that's when you start to get into recessionary times. But to your point, you know, prior to this morning, the S&P 500 was down 4%. And now after today's move, We're going to be down 2%. And so that's nowhere close to the 10% correction that we wouldn't be surprised if we get at some point, because markets do need to take a break.
0: You know, but this is one of the things that time in the market is so much better than trying to time the market, right? Because there's only like a handful of days every year where you have to be in the market to experience the big gains. And it's looking like today is one of those days.
29: Yeah, there's been quite a few of those days over the past couple of months that if you are not in equities, you're probably not going to have a very strong performance here.
0: And so, also, it's really, really difficult to try to time trades or trade on what the president is saying. I mean, early this morning when he announced that the idea that they were going to call off, he was saying things like, hey, we're going to attack, we're going to take Karg Island, and we're going to take Iran's oil resources. That didn't move oil prices at all. But conversely, late this afternoon, when he called off the attack, as I said, oil prices dropped 3%. You drive yourself crazy if you try to trade on these moves.
29: Yeah, and that's, you know, commodities trade in billions, stocks and bonds trade in trillions, and so the smaller guys can get pushed around quite a bit easier. So, you know, if you're in commodities, expect volatility because they can move, they can be pushed around just with a simple statement or a simple tweet.
0: All right, Matt Harris, Money Minutes from Huntington Bank. Matt, great to talk to you. We'll do this again next month. Thanks for coming on the program today.
29: We'll see you guys. Thank you.
0: All right, Matt Harris, Money Minutes. We do that twice a month. Really enjoy their contribution to our program. Let's take a break, and we'll come back and wrap our number one in just a moment.
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0: All right, that's going to do it for the first hour of the show. We enjoy that segment, Money Minutes, from Huntington Bank. We'll get a little bit more analysis of the stock market when Amy Smith comes on the show in a little over an hour. We'll take a break for news here at the top. When we come back, we'll take a look at the action today on Wall Street, reset our question of the day, and Kathy Matea is going to be here to talk about the next edition of Mountain States here in Charleston. This is Metro News, the voice of West Virginia.

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1: This is a Fox News alert. A settlement with Iran on Lisa Brady. That's how President Trump describes it, just telling reporters.
2: We're going to be subject to finalization of documents. We should get done over the next few days. We probably have a signing maybe in Europe.
1: This follows an earlier post that he was calling off a third night of strikes and bombings on Iran based on discussions brought to the highest level of Iranian leadership and approved by all parties involved, he wrote. And he's been talking to leaders in the region, including Israel's prime minister.
2: I just spoke to Bibi. I spoke to the head of great heads of nations, Qatar, UAE, Saudi Arabia, Bahrain, Kuwait, and others. And we're going to be talking to Turkey.
1: The president says a naval blockade will remain in full force until the transaction is finalized. The U.S. had hit Iran for the past two nights. Iran responding with attacks on Gulf allies. Word of a possible agreement coming just hours after the president threatened to seize Iran's oil and gas industries. And his announcement has turned a rally into a bigger rally on Wall Street. The Dow up 929 points at the bell. The president also announcing a new pick for Director of National Intelligence, Federal Prosecutor Jay Clayton, to replace Tulsi Gabbard. But he will need Senate confirmation.
3: What this does is set up the nomination for Jay Clayton, the U.S. Attorney for the Southern District in New York. He was also the chairman of the SEC, the Securities and Exchange Commission, during the president's first term.
1: Fox's Mark Meredith at the White House. It's not clear, though, if the president will leave housing official Bill Pulte in place as acting DNI. That is drawn bipartisan backlash, and today led to the failure of a House bill to temporarily extend a key surveillance tool that expires at midnight tomorrow. Soccer's World Cup now officially underway with co-host Mexico playing South Africa in Mexico City, opening match of the 48-team tournament. 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
5: A man has been sentenced for shooting a Hagerstown police officer in June of last year. Daniel Anderson has been sentenced to life plus 20 years for the attempted murder of Hagerstown police canine officer Langley Dean. Anderson shot the officer during a standoff that began as a domestic violence call on Forest Drive. A woman and two children safely escaped from the home, but Anderson locked himself inside and fired on police as officers entered that home. The West Virginia Department of Agriculture has issued a special movement notice establishing additional interstate movement requirements for warm-blooded animals entering the Mountain State from areas impacted by New World screwworm. The action follows confirmation of New World screwworm in the U.S. and is intended to protect West Virginia livestock. The National Weather Service is issuing a heat advisory for parts of our listening area. The agency says with the high temperatures and humidity, the heat index today and tomorrow could reach up to 103 degrees. Everyone is advised to stay hydrated, stay out of the sun, and check on your relatives and neighbors. Several people were attacked by a cat last week in the Spring Mills area. Those attacks, June 2nd and 3rd. Turns out the cat had rabies. You can read more and see a picture of that cat at panhandlenewsnetwork.com. Anyone who was scratched, bitten, or otherwise had physical contact with that cat is urged to contact their health care provider or the local health department. Early in-person voting for the Maryland primary begins today and will continue through Thursday, June 18th. In Washington County, there are four early voting locations. They are the Washington County Free Library on Potomac Street, the Clear Spring American Legion Post 222, the Boonesboro American Legion Post 10, and the Washington County Election Center on Virginia Avenue. Voters may cast their early ballots from 7 a.m. to 8 p.m. daily. The Charlestown Police Department is issuing a traffic notice ahead of West Virginia Fest. It is set for Saturday, June 13th in downtown Charlestown. The event begins at 10 a.m. and concludes at 5 p.m., but to accommodate the event, multiple road closures and parking restrictions will be in effect. Those parking restrictions begin promptly at 5 a.m. Any vehicle not removed from the posted event area will be cited and towed at the owner's expense. For the Panhandle News Network, WEPM and WCST, I'm Marcia Kovalik.
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6: Here is your Panhandle News Network forecast. Tonight, expect a chance of a thunderstorm in some areas early this evening. Otherwise, the night will be partly cloudy with warm and humid conditions. The low temperature will be 71 degrees with your Panhandle News Network forecast. I'm meteorologist Jason Caterina.

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1: All right, welcome back to the show. Hour number two, how do you do? Metro News Hotline rolling on this Thursday afternoon in West Virginia. It's a hot one. It's a hot one out there, 87 degrees here in the big town. Hey, wherever you're listening to our show today, inside the state of West Virginia or beyond the borders, just trying to get a read on what's going on back home, we hope you're having a good day. We're doing all right here in Charleston, and we thank you so much for tuning in. We got a lot of stuff to get into in this particular hour. Man, what a crazy day in the market. I mean, the stock market really turned around and started flying in the middle of the afternoon. We'll give you the final numbers on that. Take a look at some West Virginia-related stocks. Check the energy prices. Crypto as well. And don't forget, Amy Smith will join us in an hour to talk about some of the action in the market. So if you want to get Amy's take on any individual stocks, just make a comment on where we're going in the financial market. Send me a text on that. 304-TALK-304, 304-825-5304. We'll be doing that in about an hour. Also, we'll reset our question of the day. Kathy Matea is on the show today. You know what? I think this is the first time we've had Kathy on 3 weeks in a row. And it's great to have her on today because there is an absolute killer lineup coming up for the next Mountain State show. And it would probably behoove you to get some tickets to this show because it's going to be the last time there'll be a live show here in Charleston at the Culture Center for a Mountain State until after August 1st. All right, so we'll talk about that. There's some really tremendous acts in the lineup for this next one. We'll get into that in a sec. 425 today, we'll have the entertainment report. 433, we'll go live to Huntington. Catch up on the action today at the West Virginia High School Baseball Championships. Today is semifinal action in Class A, and tonight, beginning at 5 o'clock, semifinal action in Double A. Advancing to Saturday morning's championships in Class A already today, Gilmer County and Sherman. So Luke Wiggs will join us. That'll be at 4:33. We'll open up the On This Date file at 4:50, have the five things to know at 5 o'clock in sports, coming in about 52 minutes. In that 5 o'clock hour at the top, as I mentioned, Amy Smith will be here. We'll play in or out at 5:25. 5:33, we'll go live to Omaha. Kevin Kinder, BlueGoldNews.com, will join us with the latest on the Mountaineers at the College World Series. The team worked out today, had a press availability for about a half an hour. We'll hear some of that in the 5 o'clock hour, so stay tuned for that. All right, let's get into what happened today in the financial markets. We'll go ahead and start right there. So the Dow turned on a dime about 2 o'clock this afternoon after the president called off tonight's scheduled attack in the Middle East against Iran. So the Dow ended the day up 1.9%, gained 929 points, was over 1,000 points to the good for a while late in the afternoon, closing north of 50K at 50,848. S&P 500 was up 1.7%. Tacked on 127 points today, 73.94 at the close. NASDAQ was the big percentage gainer, up 2.5% today, added 640 points. NASDAQ closing at 25,809. And, of course, the big SpaceX IPO going to be priced officially after 4 o'clock and where we are now, and will roll out tomorrow at around $135 a share. All right. Also, stocks related to West Virginia that were big percentage gainers or losers today. There's a lot of green on the board today. Caterpillar was up almost 5%, gained $41.91, 898.07 at the close today. DuPont was up 3.5%, gained $1.60, 46.63 at the close today. You know, Nucor was up 4%, added $10.13. 260.62. Conversely, the big integrated oils with a drop in oil prices today after the president's announcement were down. ExxonMobil was down 2.2%.

0: it. Here's our question of the day. Question of the day, and it is sponsored by Selango Law. WVU's in a College World Series. The Pirates stunned the Dodgers and Shohei Ohtani last night. The Knicks had the biggest comeback in NBA Finals history. The World Cup is underway. The Stanley Cup continues. The games have been great. You got Game 5 tonight. That best of seven is tied at two games apiece. So here's the question. What's the greatest sporting event you've ever watched live, either in person or on TV, where the energy was just unmatched? Once again, the question, what's the greatest sporting event you've ever watched live, either in person or on TV, where the energy was just off the charts? To respond, the text line here, 304-TALK-304, 304-8255-304. I'm on Exit Weekly, W-E-E-K-L-E-Y, one word, three E's, W-E-E-K-L-E-Y. All right, let's get Kathy Matea up here because, well, Kathy, I'm looking at this lineup for this show, the next one here in Charleston. This is a killer. I mean, this really looks like one of the best shows in a while. What do you think?
1: Well, you know, I say that every week.
0: Right.
1: I mean, every week I'm like, and every week when the show is done, I'm like, God, that was a great show. But yeah, this one, our headliner is Brandi Clark. And, you know, she's just on a roll right now. She has just been steadily building and building and building. She's a hit songwriter. She's been nominated for a Tony for a hit Broadway show that she wrote. She's written lots of hits for other people. And then she's just come into her own in the last couple of years. Brandi Carlile produced an album on her last album. And she just, you know, won a Grammy for a duet with Brandi. And it was just, it's wonderful because I've been a fan of hers for a long time.
0: You know what? I'm looking at some of these artists that she's written songs for. I mean, we're going back like almost 20 years. Kenny Rogers, Reba, Miranda Lambert, Leanne Rimes. I mean, Casey Musgraves. You mentioned Darius Rucker, Gretchen Wilson. It just goes on and on.
1: Yeah, she also was a co-writer on Ashley McBride's record, Lindyville, which was about a fictitious kind of rural redneck town, and wrote songs like Brenda, Get Your Bra On. Like, Brenda, get your bra on. There's a fight at the next trailer over in the trailer park.
0: Hey, I looked at this list. The first song she ever wrote in 2005 was called That's Why I Hate Pontiacs.
1: She's great, but here's the thing. My favorite song of hers is from about 10 years ago, and it's called Since You've Gone to Heaven. Since You've Gone to Heaven, the whole world's gone to hell.
0: Oh, that's great.
1: And she's a wonderful singer, great writer, and it's going to be great to have her on.
0: So Brandi co-wrote Casey Musgraves' Follow Your Arrow. Ryan, let's play just a little bit of that. Let's go ahead and hear that.
1: Yeah, that'd be good.
0: Here we go. All right, I'll tell you what, while Ryan's getting that together, let's talk about some of the artists on this particular show.
1: I have the Steep Canyon Rangers, who are a legendary, now legendary bluegrass band out of North Carolina, probably best known at this point for touring with Steve Martin for the last few years.
0: Right.
1: They've made three records with Steve and 15 records on their own. They have a brand new album out, and I'm excited because I've never met these guys. So I'm thrilled to get to meet them and hear them play and get them playing on the finale and just, you know, hear them live for the first time.
0: And you got some West Virginia connections in this show, too.
1: Yeah, Philip Bowen is on, and Philip is like hometown hero, you know. His hometown, he calls his hometown Montgomery, and he was raised there for his whole life. And then he went to school in college in Florida and wound up in Detroit for work. And a friend of his, he's a phenom fiddle player. He's a multi-instrumentalist, but he's just a killer fiddle player. And a friend of his talked him into doing videos, music videos on TikTok during COVID. And he has a million and a half followers. He's amazing. And they have a like TikTok best of TikTok contest winner, and he won the whole darn thing. and has been a finalist on America's Got Talent, and he's just a great guy, writes lots of songs about what it's like to grow up in West Virginia, and he has a new album that's about exactly that.
0: Yeah, so his first album, Old Kanawha, is great, and the second album, Appalachia,

0: to Forever, the sophomore album, is getting a lot of buzz too. And it's been out for less than a year. And he's also contributed, he's had a collaboration with Charles Wesley Godwin, who's just hot as fire right now. There's one more artist. Tell me about Tristan.
1: Tristan, this will be the first time I've heard her. She's been in Nashville making rock and roll music, kind of progressive folk alternative rock. And she writes these songs that are about, like, she just says, I really don't care if I get played on the radio or on the most popular thing. I want to write songs that make you feel something, and I want to write songs basically about the nooks and crannies of life. And she has a great following that she's built over the last 20 years. And so she's going to open the show. I'm really excited to meet her, too.
0: All right, let's go ahead and run down some of the music in this program. And, Ryan, let's go ahead and double back. And Brandi Clark's collaboration with Kacey Musgraves on this song, Follow Your Arrow.

All right, Ryan, thank you. Let's go on and let's have something from the Steep Canyon Rangers. They'll also be appearing on Mountain Stage this week as we continue on with Kathy Mattea.

0: All right, there you go. I tell you what, Kathy, now you're going to have, as the host, can't you get Steep Canyon Rangers and maybe Philip Bowen out there together? You got some pretty serious pickers on this show.
1: Yeah, that's the fun part, because I get to collaborate with Ron Sol, and we get to figure out a finale that will showcase everybody. And I think we came up with a good choice this week, so I'm kind of excited to see how it turns out.
0: Let's get a little Philip Bowen in here. Here's one of his songs from his album Appalachia Forever called Bulldog.

0: Amen.
1: All right, that sounds good. Kathy Mateo, host of Mountain Stage. I tell you what, that sounds like a really great show. It's coming Sunday at the Culture Center Theater here in Charleston. And I tell you what, there should be a line tomorrow to get some tickets to these shows that are going to be posted online. I'm looking at some of the acts that are coming up in the next few weeks. Margot Price, the Jayhawks. You got some really good shows coming up.
2: Tommy Prine is going to be on again, and Tiff Merritt. It's going to be great lineup, and it's always fun when we get to announce new shows, because a lot of times we'll know these people are going to be on and we can't tell anybody for a while. So it'll be fun to see everybody come and be able to get excited about the next round.
1: Hey, I want to ask you one question also about Brandi Clark and just songwriting. I mean, she's written so many songs. Where the inspiration for these songs come from and the process of writing a hit song. Was that frustrating for you at any point, trying to write a hit song, thinking, I've got to have this, this, and this element to make this work? That's a real interesting art.
2: Oh, it's fascinating. You know, I think of myself as a singer who sometimes writes songs. Brandi Clark is a songwriter first and a singer second, and she'll be the first to tell you that. I have never written a hit song, and I've written some of my own songs and I've co-written, but a long time ago I decided I was really going to dive into singing, and it's one of my big regrets, actually. I think I could have amassed a pretty good body of my own work, but I just have so much fun when I'm singing. Hey. So I just wanted to concentrate on that.
1: Hey, are you going to be out on the road at any point in July?
2: I am going to be out on the road in June, a bunch. Here I am. I'm going to be in Huntington on the 3rd
1: nice.
2: Of July.
1: Okay.
2: And Rocky Mount, Virginia, and Cincinnati, and Chicago, and then I'm taking July off, and I'll be back out after we do those first two shows of Mountain Stage in August.
1: Hey, Kathy, thanks for coming on the show. I always enjoy our conversations, and it looks like you got a winner of a show coming on Sunday here in Charleston.
2: Thank you, and an answer to your question of the day.
1: Yeah?
2: Daytona 500.
1: yeah, that's a great point. That is a great point. Kathy, thank you.
2: That was a good one. All righty. See you, Dave.
1: All right. We'll take a quick break, and we'll come back with the Entertainment Report in just a minute.
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10: 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On 81 northbound, there was an accident before you got to Stevens City, so traffic slows for that. You're slowing when you get to Route 50 to Route 7, as well as both directions at Route 11 on the north side of Winchester. Northbound side of 81 King Street, there was that construction, so you're slowing for that. Both directions of 81 through Williamsport, you're going to find that heavy traffic. 70 westbound, there was a crash. It was right around 270. And then after that, traffic is going to be fine into Hagerstown to Hancock, 15 Leesburg to Luckett's. Heavy traffic, heavy at Point of Rocks, heavy at Mountville Road. Route 9, you're lined up for the Berlin Turnpike, Hillsboro, and Harper's Ferry Road. I'm Allie Oakley with traffic.
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0: I've been doing something interesting. I've been watching the finals in Star Wars order. I started with game 4. Next, I will watch games 5 and, if necessary, 6. And then I will go to 1, 2, 3. And finally, game 7, the Phantom Webanyama. It will.
1: Nice. 4:28 on the show, almost halfway home on this Thursday edition of Metro News Hotline. 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
3: The police report just came in.
4: Only Murders in the Building has confirmed their recurring guest cast for the upcoming 6th season. Season 6 will find the crime-solving trio in London, where they will be joined by new cast members including Jennifer Saunders, Simone Ashley, and Sharon Horgan. The new season is currently in production.
5: The strength of the ancestors.
4: Avatar: Fire and Ash is coming to Disney+. The Academy Award-winning third installment of James Cameron's Avatar series will hit the streamer on June 24th. Disney is the parent company of Hulu, Disney+, and ABC News. K-pop Demon Hunter's one-year anniversary is on June 20th, and there are several ways to celebrate. The film is being re-released into theaters, and outdoor venues across the country will also offer free sing-along screenings. To find information on screenings near you, check your local theater listings. And happy birthday to Peter Dinklage, who is 57 today. Chuck Sievertson, ABC News.
1: Chuck, thank you. We'll get the latest on what's going on at the state baseball tournament in Huntington in just a moment. This is Metro News, the voice of West Virginia.

0: West Virginia Metro News, I'm Jeff Jenkins. U.S. Senator Shona Mar-Capito says the U.S. House should have today passed the extension of Section 702 of the Foreign Intelligence Surveillance Act. The opposition is due to a recent appointment by President Donald Trump. Capito says FISA is a good tool.
1: And a lot of the intelligence that we get has led to, I think, some significantly better safety within our own country. And we're getting ready to have these big events, the World Cup, America's 250, and we're not going to have this tool for our intelligence community.
0: 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A West Virginia congressman isn't denying a possible move to the Trump cabinet.
2: Politico's reporting 2nd District Republican Congressman Riley Moore could be the next labor secretary in the Trump administration. On WAJR's Talk of the Town, Moore wouldn't confirm the possibility of leaving the lower chamber with a majority of only a handful of Republicans.
3: Certainly got tight margins here. It just depends on the timing of it all. We did just get a new member sworn in on the Republican side this week.
2: Moore is 1 year into his 2-year term. I'm Mike Nolte for WVMetroNews.com.
0: Metro News is Greg Carey with a news story posted this hour at WVMetroNews.com after a media briefing earlier today involving WVU baseball coach Steve Sabins and a couple of players as they get ready to battle Troy in the College World Series tomorrow. 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
0: The leaders of Boys and Girls State visited the state capitol today, including Boys State Youth Governor Hurricane High School Rising Senior Jackson Rappold. He says they've had some very productive discussions.
5: Some of the issues we brought up are been involving the new NIL issues and some of the AI usage within school. So we've been bringing up possible solutions to keep academics first within West Virginia.
0: From the Metro News Anchor Desk, I'm Jeff Jenkins.
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11: All right, welcome back. 26 minutes till the hour. Metro News Hotline. We got a lot of stuff to get into in the second half of the program. Going to do a quick review of what's going on at the state high school baseball tournament in Huntington, Jack Cook Field on the campus of Marshall University. This tournament was in Charleston for years, and it's in Huntington this year. And we've now moved into the semifinal rounds. We've also expanded into four Mountain State classes. So the semifinals in Class A have already taken place. The final is now set. The AA semifinals are set for tonight. The AAA and the Quad A semis are tomorrow. And then it's going to be a busy Saturday with all four state championship games. And we'll talk a little bit about that. Luke Wiggs is going to join me here in just one sec. One thing we're going to do, though, before that is we are going to reset our question of the day. Because, man, there is so much stuff going on. WVU is in the College World Series. They play Troy after Troy at 2 o'clock tomorrow afternoon. Kevin Kinder is going to join us live from Omaha. That will be in an hour. Also, WVU had a press availability for about 30 minutes earlier today. We're going to hear some of that in the 5 o'clock hour. The Pirates just stunned the Dodgers, probably the best win for the Buccos all season. The Knicks had the biggest comeback in NBA Finals history last night, coming back from 29 down to frustrate the Spurs. Stanley Cup Finals continue tonight. We did a segment earlier this week about whether or not this is the most exciting Stanley Cup Finals ever. And to this point, it's in the running. So the question of the day, and it's sponsored by Selango Law, what's the greatest sporting event you have ever watched live, either in person or on TV, where the energy was just unmatched? And we've already had some really great responses to this. Once again, the question, and we want to get your response to it, what's the greatest sporting event you have ever watched live, either in person or on TV, where the energy was just unmatched? To respond, the text line here, 304-TALK-304, 304-825-5304. I'm on Exit Weekly, W-E-E-K-L-E-Y, one word, three E's, W-E-E-K-L-E-Y. All right, Luke Wiggs is part of the Metro News team that's calling the games on many affiliates, and there's a live feed at the website, WVMetroNews.com, and he joins us now after what's already been a pretty interesting doubleheader of semifinal action in Class A. How you doing today, Luke?
7: I'm doing all right. Thanks for having me, Dave.
11: Now, thanks for coming on the show. Let's talk about what went down. And first of all, the number one seed in Class Single A is out of the tournament. Huntington St. Joe's lost early this morning. Tell me about the first semifinal.
7: Yeah, absolutely. Well, I think there's two really big stories that come out of this game, Dave.

0: first of all, as number one goes down, Gilmer beats him 8-4, fell behind 1-0, and then rattled off 8 runs in a row, got a great effort from freshman pitcher Roddick Page, went 4 innings, and also drove in 5 runs in that game for Gilmer County. The problem, though, at that time was his last hit in the bottom of the 4th inning. He turned his ankle when he was rounding first base and had to be lifted from the game. So Colton Holbert then came into the game and finished it off for, more or less finished it off for Gilmer County. I'll get to the second part of the story in a moment. Because, again, Gilmer upsetting number one, it's a big deal. They had a really well-played first game, did the Titans, and then they're off to the championship game. But the second part of the story, though, Dave, is the controversy. Again, they had to pull that starting pitcher, Roddick Page, because of an ankle injury. They bring in their ace, Colton Holbert, who had pitched 4 days ago, so he was allowed to come back and pitch. There was a pitch disparity between what the official scorekeeper had and what was on the scoreboard for Holbert's pitch count in this game. They wanted to lift him at 50 pitches so he could come back and play in a potential championship game. They lifted him with 50 on the scoreboard. Huffman comes in and gets the final out of the game. And then after the game is over, the official scorekeeper said, well, no, we had him for 51, not for 50. And that means that Holbert is not eligible, the ace pitcher for Gilmer County, to come back and pitch in the championship game. So Gilmer County beats number one, huge story. Gilmer County not having their ace for the championship game, also a huge story.
1: So what's the plan for Gilmer County in the championship game against Sherman in terms of who's going to start on the mound? Is it going to be like Johnny Allstaff, or have they got a number two starter?
0: Well, the number two starter was who pitched today in Page, so I think it's going to be a game by committee when Gilmer County tries to win that state championship this upcoming Saturday. It led to a lot of consternation here at Jack Cook Field, as you would imagine. There was a conversation as to whether or not Holbert could be eligible, could not be. The official decision was, nope, he threw 51 pitches, so Gilmer's just going to have to throw it all on the wall and see what sticks.
1: Wow. So how long after the game was that revealed?
0: It was a conversation that probably within a half hour of the game going final. Now, okay. Chris Lawrence was doing sidelines for the next game, Sherman and Pendleton County. He asked Wayne Ryan to his face, and we got it out on the air probably an hour after the game was over, but sometime in that time frame.
1: All right, so let's talk about the other game where things went a little bit more according to Hoyle. The third seed Sherman blanked Pendleton County 3-0 in that game, so the tide is through to the championship game on Saturday morning. Tell me about that semifinal game.
0: Yeah, absolutely. Luke Tulaney, again, their ace, he had pitched back on Saturday and threw a complete game shutout. He came back in this one and was excellent as well, had 9 strikeouts in the game. And here's a stat for you, Dave. It was a 2-hit complete game shutout for him. That means that Tulaney on the season finishes with 69 and two-thirds innings on the year and 99 strikeouts and not a single earned run. He gave up 4 unearned runs throughout the season.
1: Wow.
0: But finishes this season nearly 70 innings pitched without an earned run. He also had a couple of hits in the game. So without question, Sherman's MVP as they beat Pendleton County.
1: That's unbelievable, right? 0.00 ERA. I mean, that's a state record that'll never be topped, right?
0: That's right. You can only tie it. You can't beat it.
1: That's pretty amazing. You know, I've been kind of following Pendleton County. They had such a great story. They were the only team in any of the four classes in this tournament that got into the state finals without a winning record. They were, and they really made a great run.
0: Oh, yeah, you're 100% right. I mean, they do a great job. Coach Yoakum with that team, they got to avenge an area rival by upsetting East Hardy and eliminating the reigning state champions. Obviously, Pendleton County would want to come down here and win a championship. That's everybody's goal. But if you as a 7th seed with a losing record, like you said, come down here and beat the reigning state champions and then give the best pitcher in single A a run for his money, I mean, they made him work. They made him earn that complete game shutout. Pendleton County can't hang their heads at all. They were fantastic this week.
1: All right, Luke Wiggs is with us from Huntington, where Metro News is your home for the West Virginia State High School Baseball Tournament. So now we've got the Class AA semifinals, and the game between the top seed Wheeling Central and the 4 seed Logan's going to go in about a half an hour. What do you think about Wheeling Central's chances tonight?
0: Well, I'll tell you, and I in no way wanted to discourage anybody from turning their radio dial away from the Metro News hotline, but if you feel so inclined, this pitching matchup we're about to see with Wheeling Central and Logan, Ivan Miller of Logan, who's pitched once already in this tournament, Kevin Gertz was able to keep his pitch count down and bring him back to pitch. And then Steven Brodergaard of Wheeling Central is going to be as good of a pitching matchup as we've seen all week. Wheeling Central, you may remember, they had to walk off James Monroe to win their first round game. They were almost upset. Logan, on the other hand, had a little bit of an easier game against Aldridge County. So I'm really looking forward for Miller against Brodergaard in this game today. to see if Wheeling Central can repeat as champions or Logan can get the better of them because, well, you've got Coach Cover and you've got Coach Kevin Gertz. You've got two of the best coaches in the state there, too.
1: So you've got a 1-4 matchup. And we're talking about the Class AA semifinals that are going to go here in about 15 minutes in one semi. And then the 2 and the 3, Frankfurt and Independence. So all four of these teams basically were expected to win their games in the quarterfinal round, and they did. What do you think about Frankfurt and Independence?
0: I think this is a really good Frankfurt team. You have to go a ways back, all the way back to the 7th of May, their last loss, and that was to a Quad A team in Hedgesville. There's a lot of really good baseball played in the Eastern Panhandle, and Orndorff, is one of the better players in the state. So that's kind of the Frankfurt perspective. And the other side of things for Independence, they had a little bit of a thriller and a bit of a nail-biter against Buffalo in the first round, but it's still a Patriots team that's won 28 games on the season. They're really good. They have another fantastic hitter on their roster in Micah Cuthbert. So I think we're going to see maybe a little bit more of a pitcher-friendly game here first between Wheeling Central and Logan tonight when we see Frankfurt against Independence. Might be some more offensive fireworks in that one.
1: Luke, we're starting to wind down with you. You know, it's really hot here in Charleston today with temperatures in the upper 80s. What about the weather in the River City for these games this afternoon? I'm guessing it's pretty humid down there.
0: Yeah, absolutely. That's a huge factor. The humidity makes everything just kind of moist and sticky. And the other issue that we're having today, thankfully, some pretty significant storm cells have missed us, but we've had some pretty crazy wind, upwards of 20 and 30 mile an hour wind gusts, and that's been a huge issue with some of these balls sitting in the air. Some of these outfielders have had some tough plays. So you're battling the humidity, you're battling the heat and the moisture, and you're also battling the wind. The weather has certainly been a factor here at Jack Cook Field.
1: Hey, you know, just one more thing before we cut you loose, and we do appreciate you joining us this afternoon. I mean, this tournament, the state tournament, had been in Charleston for so many years. This is the first year it's in Huntington at Jack Cook Field. I think that makes Gilmer County's win this morning even a little bit more impressive because beating Huntington St. Joe, the number one seed. For St. Joe, this is a de facto home game.
0: Yeah, you're right. And it was interesting to see, you know, Huntington St. Joseph's, as you would imagine, with school out, had a really good crowd here in the morning. Gilmer County had some people kind of arrive late. It was interesting to see the mood in the stadium really shift away from the Irish to the Titans when they, you know, started to build that lead. And then Gilmer County kind of took over the stadium. So you're right. It made it even tougher for them playing in Huntington's backyard to come away with that victory. It made it even more impressive.
1: All right, got to leave it there. Luke, thanks for giving me a couple of minutes today. I appreciate it. We'll be listening.
0: All right, thanks for having me.
1: All right, Luke Wiggs in Huntington at the West Virginia State High School Baseball Tournament. As we said, the single-A semifinals played earlier today. The top seed Huntington St. Joe knocked out by Gilmer County, 8-4, the final score there. Sherman has advanced to the championship game as well with a win over the 7-seed Pendleton County, 3-0. The single-A championship game is slated for Saturday. It'll be at 10 a.m., and the Class AA semifinals are going to be getting underway here in just a bit at the top of the hour, where the top seed, the Maroon Knights of Wheeling Central Catholic, will go up against the number 4 seed, the Logan Wildcats. Once that game is completed, 50 minutes later, we'll get the final Class AA semifinal as the 2nd seed Frankfurt takes on 3rd-seeded Independence. Let's take a break, and when we come back, we'll get into the On This Date file. Stay tuned.
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12: 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That's a crash. And on Route 11, Main Street, riding through Stephens City, it's jammed because people bailed. On southbound side of 81 at Route 11 on the north side of Winchester, traffic is going to be pretty heavy. On 81, going between Mogginsville and 70, you're going to find pockets of traffic. The eastbound side of 70, before you get to 17 Myersville, there's a crash and traffic slows. 70 westbound, traffic slows from Patrick Street to 340 with a crash near 270 and 15, leaving Leesburg to Luckett's heavy. Heavy at Point of Rocks. Route 9, you're lined up for the Berlin Turnpike and Hills Road to Harper's Ferry Road and 340 Harper's Ferry. Traffic's heavy. I'm Allie Oakley with traffic.
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1: All right, welcome back. 5 o'clock hour, Amy Smith will be joining us to talk about the action in the financial markets today. The Dow was up over 900 points. The Dow turned on a dime this afternoon after the news from the president that the attack on Iran has been called off for tonight. Oil prices dropped, tech surged, and the overall market surged. And, of course, SpaceX IPO is coming tomorrow. So we'll talk about that. That'll be at the top of the 5:33. Kevin Kinder, BlueGoldNews.com, will join us live from Omaha as we get more on the Mountaineers and their impending game against the Troy Trojans tomorrow afternoon at 2 o'clock. All right, now it's time to crack open the On This Date file, and we will start with the birthdays. And as always, we will start with the sports birthdays because we've got a bunch of significant ones today, including Jackie Stewart. Jackie Stewart, the Scottish racer, 27 Formula One wins. He won the Formula One championship three times and spent tons of time on ABC's Wide World of Sports talking about racing. He's 87 years old today. Gary Fensick, the safety for the Super Bowl Shuffle Super Bowl champion Chicago Bears, is 72 years old today. Diana Taurasi, 10-time WNBA All-Star, Olympic gold, how many times? Five times. She's 44 years old today. Jose Reyes of the Mets and the Rockies having a birthday today, 43. Maya Moore, man, former MVP of the WNBA. That's 37 years old today. So Maya Moore and Deanna Taurasi share the same birthday. Joe Montana is 70 years old today. Born in Western PA, quarterback for the Niners. So many Super Bowl championships. But you know what? Let's go back to the conference championship game, the NFC title game in 1981, the catch against the Cowboys.
13: We had to find somebody that others weren't aware of or that we felt had more potential than other people did.
14: He's intelligent and has a certain amount of size.
15: He's got the quick release. He's going to be a fine full quarterback.
16: Montana lines up at the five. And on third down and three, he rolls right, looking to throw. Looking to throw, and he throws into the end zone. Touchdown!
17: When I let go, you know, I thought it was arm lengths above his head. I didn't know how great of a catcher really was until we were in the locker room.
1: There you go. So Joe Montana, happy birthday. Joe Montana, Joe Cool, is 70 years old today. From the world of entertainment, Shia LaBeouf, Indiana Jones, the Transformer movies, he's 40 years old today. Adrienne Barbeau from Maud, 81 years old today. Hugh Laurie from House, there you go, Ryan, 67 years old today. Peter Dinklage from Game of Thrones, you know, he has that accent, right? But he's from New Jersey. 57 years old today. Birth anniversaries, Gene Wilder, born in the state in 1933. The Producers, Willy Wonka and the Chocolate Factory, Blazing Saddles, Young Frankenstein. It goes on and on. He died in late August of 2016 at the age of 83. From horse racing, on this date, 1977, Seattle Slew wins the Belmont Stakes and the Triple Crown.
18: In the stretch, here he comes and he's opening it up again. It's Seattle Slew and he's drawing clear of the field. Seattle Slew has four lengths on Run Dusty Run. It's Run Dusty Run in second and San Edwin third. They're nearing the finish line. It's still Seattle Slew and he's opened it out to 4.5. Then Run Dusty Run in San Edwin.
19: Seattle Slew wins the Belmont Stakes by 4 lengths. And becomes the 10th horse in thoroughbred history to capture the Triple Crown and is the first horse ever to carry an undefeated record through the Triple Crown.
1: There you go. Seattle Slew winning the Belmont Stakes on this date in 1977 and the coveted Triple Crown along with it. And from hockey on this date, 2017, Stanley Cup Finals, the Penguins defeat the Predators 2-0 in Nashville to go back-to-back, the first defending champs in the NHL to repeat in nearly 20 years.
20: For only the third time, the Conn Smythe Trophy is being awarded to the same person two times in a row. Sidney Crosby, you are the playoffs MVP in our 100th year and the 125th year of the Stanley Cup. It's only fitting that a team that for the first time in almost two decades has been able to hoist it. Congratulations to the Pittsburgh Penguins and their great fans back in Pittsburgh.
1: There you go. So the Pens beat the Preds on this date in 2017 to repeat as Stanley Cup final champs. And our musical birthday to the break, Frank Beard, the drummer in ZZ Top, is 77 today. The five things to know at 5 o'clock in sports are coming up next.

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2: 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That's a crash. And on Route 11, Main Street, riding through Stephen City, it's jammed because people bailed. On southbound side of 81 at Route 11 on the north side of Winchester, traffic's going to be pretty heavy. On 81, going between Mogginsville and 70, you're going to find pockets of traffic. The eastbound side of 70, before you get to 17 Myersville, there's a crash and traffic slows. 70 westbound, traffic slows from Patrick Street to 340 with a crash near 270 and 15, leaving Leesburg to Luckett's heavy at Point of Rocks. Route 9, you're lined up for the Berlin Turnpike and Hills Road to Harper's Ferry Road and 340 Harper's Ferry. Traffic's heavy. I'm Allie Oakley with traffic.
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12: All right, sports headlines at 5 o'clock. 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Winners today in Class A semifinal action. Gilmer County and Sherman. The Pirates will host the Dodgers. World Cup underway. Mexico leads South Africa 2-0. They are playing in the 93rd minute. 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
13: This is a Fox News alert, a breakthrough with Iran. I'm Lisa Brady. President Trump calls it a great settlement that could be finalized in the next few days.
14: And most importantly, we have a deal that Iran will never have a nuclear weapon, which was the whole purpose of what we had to go through to get this.
13: The president telling reporters he has spoken to a number of leaders in the region today, including the Israeli prime minister, and that the Strait of Hormuz will open as soon as a deal is signed.
14: We have a signing soon, and the documents are pretty final shape. So we'll see. We'll see. Very good. Should be done. That should be done pretty quickly. They want it every bit as much as everybody else wants.
13: The president taking questions in the Oval Office after posting earlier that he was canceling a planned third night of attacks on Iran.
11: President Trump posting on Truth Social that the strikes were canceled and that some sort of deal was imminent. On Truth Social, Trump posted, based on the fact that discussions with the Islamic Republic of Iran have been brought to the highest level of Iranian leadership and approved, I have, as president of the United States of America, canceled the scheduled strikes and bombings against Iran this evening.
13: Fox's Max Gordon in Dubai. Iran had responded to the past two nights of strikes with more attacks on Gulf neighbors. Now, Iranian state media is reporting that the Iran Foreign Ministry is saying a large part of the negotiating text has been finalized, but suggesting that essentially it's not a done deal yet. President Trump also announcing today a new nominee for Director of National Intelligence, Jay Clayton, a federal prosecutor. He's been facing bipartisan pushback over picking a top housing finance official, Bill Pulte, to serve as acting director, and he does not appear to be backing away from that. Earlier, Democrats and some Republicans protested Pulte by opposing a temporary extension of a key surveillance tool, which is set to expire midnight tomorrow. America is listening to Fox News.
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16: Meth sold out of a Berkeley County man's home led investigators to a drug lab. 34-year-old Joseph Paul Boyer of Jaredstown was sentenced in federal court to 168 months in prison. Among the items seized in two separate searches, 85 grams of meth, marijuana plants, ketamine, and cocaine base. Also announced this week from the U.S. Attorney's Office, a Baltimore man sentenced for selling cocaine in Berkeley County. Notable in recent press releases from the U.S. Attorney's Office is the return of cocaine. U.S. Attorney for the Northern District of West Virginia, Matt Harvey, says his office has noticed, too.
17: I remember when I began my career as assistant prosecutor in Berkeley County back in 2005, it was cocaine-based. You know, we know it's crack and cocaine. And then it morphed into opiates and then the heroin and then the fentanyl. We'd hardly see, I was looking at the stats the other day, we hardly seized any heroin across the district. I mean, there was some. It's fentanyl, methamphetamines, and then in this region, crack and cocaine is making a tremendous comeback. It's a good problem in the sense that cocaine is less lethal than fentanyl. That's an improvement over fentanyl.
16: As to drugs like heroin and fentanyl, Harvey says it's a supply chain issue now that fentanyl has been declared a weapon of mass destruction by the Trump administration and the borders tightened up.
17: Designating certain cartels as terrorist organizations has changed the ballgame and shifted our focus to keeping it out. The closed border policies has reduced the amount of illicit drugs coming across the border.
16: Matt Harvey was a guest on Thursday's Panhandle Live. You can hear that full conversation on our Panhandle News Network Spotify. That's also where you can see our Wednesday conversation with folks from the Berkeley County Schools Nutrition Program. They have opened up their first feeding site of the summer, and you can hear details about locations and who's eligible. A man has been sentenced to life for shooting a Hagerstown police officer back in June of last year. Daniel Anderson, sentenced to life plus 20 years for the attempted murder of Hagerstown Police K-9 Officer Langley Dean. Anderson shot the officer during a standoff that began as a domestic violence call. Anderson locked himself inside and fired on police as officers entered that home. I'm Marcia Kovalik.
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18: Here is your Panhandle News Network forecast. Tonight, expect a chance of a thunderstorm in some areas early this evening. Otherwise, the night will be partly cloudy with warm and humid conditions. The low temperature will be 71 degrees with your Panhandle News Network forecast. I'm meteorologist Jason Caterina.

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2: 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It's 5:06 in West Virginia. Time to start the third and final hour of our program today, Metro News Hotline. 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You know, we get started every day at 3:06 on the Metro News Radio Network. 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And for those who are watching on YouTube, Facebook Live, the Metro News TV app, how you doing out there? Thanks for watching. All right, we'll reset our question of the day here in a sec. We will talk to Amy Smith, 15 years at Investors Business Daily. What a day to have her on. My goodness, the market turned on a dime today around 2 o'clock when the president made comments about calling off the scheduled attack of Iran tonight. The market really loved that. Oil prices dropped like a rock. What do you make of the market? Can you believe it? Anyway, the Wall Street pros have shot the market up. The Dow was over 1,000 points to the good for a while today before settling up about 1.8%. And NASDAQ was up almost 2.5% today. So what do you make of it? Amy Smith will join me here in a minute. We'll talk all about it. If you got a stock that you want to hear Amy's take on it, send me a text on that, 304-TALK-304, 304-825-5304. I'm on X, too, at Weekly, WEEKLUI. We'll play In or Out. That'll be at 525. 533, we'll go to Omaha. Kevin Kinder, BlueGoldNews.com, is embedded with the Mountaineers out there. We'll hear about what the Mountaineers are up to today. A little practice, a little press availability as they prep now for their first game against the Troy Trojans from the Sun Belt in less than 24 hours. That game's going to go tomorrow at 2 o'clock Eastern. All right, here's our question of the day. So, WVU, as I mentioned, in the College World Series, the Pirates just stunned the Dodgers and Shohei Ohtani last night. The Knicks had the biggest comeback in NBA Finals history against the Spurs last night. The World Cup is underway, started today. Mexico wrapping up a win over South Africa. And the Stanley Cup Finals all tied up at 2 games apiece, moving back to Raleigh for pivotal Game 5 tonight. Unbelievable run of big-time sports. And don't forget the West Virginia High School Baseball Tournament. So here's the question of the day, and it is sponsored by Selengo Law. What is the greatest sporting event you've ever watched live, either in person or on TV, when the energy was just unmatched? What was the greatest sporting event you ever watched live, either in person or on TV, where the energy was just unmatched? We got a lot of response to this. Let me get a couple of text messages, and then we'll talk about the financial markets. 304-694. Dave, it has to be the Steelers against the Ravens. January the 4th. Crazy, crazy atmosphere. Yeah, that was quite the game. The Steelers won that game, final 26-24, and won the division with that win. Yeah, that was a crazy day. A couple more here. John in Martinsburg. Hey, Dave, you know I was at the USA-Russia 1980 Olympic hockey game. Hard to match that. Yeah, man, the Miracle of Lake Placid. They made a movie about it, Miracle. Let's see. Mm-hmm. 681-981. Dave, no longer in the 240. I've been to 3 Kentucky Derbies, all high energy. Yeah, you know, when we had Kathy Mateo on the show about an hour ago, she was mentioning her answer was the Daytona 500. When you get a Triple Crown race or the beginning of a NASCAR race or the beginning of the Indianapolis 500, It is pretty high energy. That's a good answer. All right, let's get Amy Smith on the show. Amy comes to us from Los Angeles. She worked for years at Investor's Business Daily. She's in California now, but she grew up in West Virginia, grew up in the Elkins area, and she is, after all, the shining pride of Randolph County. Amy, how are you doing this afternoon, first of all?
3: Hey, Dave, I'm doing great. I want to just chime in here. We were at the Rose Bowl 1999, and we watched the Women's World Cup in soccer with Brandi Chastain and Mia Hamm, Julie Foudy, Brianna Scurry, Michelle Akers, and the energy was just out. Everyone was just on their feet almost the whole game. It was very exciting.
2: Hey, those are two great answers. You know what?

0: everybody's bracing for the SpaceX IPO that's coming tomorrow, and some of the Mag 7 stocks, which have been kind of slipping, rebounded a little bit today. I mean, NVIDIA was up almost $5 today. Google was up over a buck. Meta was down. Apple bounced back up $4. It's going to be interesting to see the action tomorrow when we finally get the SpaceX IPO up and running.
1: Well, it sure will be. And, you know, I sent you something. We've talked about this before. I think what people need to keep in mind is, you know, everybody said, buy Facebook. But in the beginning, you know, Facebook did not do too well. It had a great decline right off the start. You know, the stock came down. It was down 32% the first year of trading. And, you know, that was because the valuation was what it was. They weren't producing earnings and sales yet. And, you know, we've had some other ones that, you know, we had all this big, like Lyft and Coin and Robinhood and Rivian. And those didn't do very well either. So we'll just have to wait and see if this hype holds up, what the pricing is, if people go too crazy over the buying. It'll be very interesting to see.
0: So, man, you go back and look at some of the biggest IPOs in history, and a lot of these stocks are great. I mean, from Blackstone to Xerox, you mentioned Facebook. There's a whole host of them that when you look back on it, Ford, McDonald's, Apple, Goldman Sachs, a lot of these stocks as IPOs a year later were down, but they turned out to be tremendous long-term plays.
1: Right. That's exactly true. I think you could throw a whole bunch more in there like that. It doesn't mean that this is not a buy. I just think that the retail investor needs to be a little careful about what they do. You know, these first couple of weeks of trading are going to be pretty volatile.
0: All right. Let me ask you, so the general market was up, but some of the other things that are happening in the market, I mean, inflation is kicking up. Oil is still relatively expensive. But, you know, you just kind of got to go with the flow, right? But can you buy into this market?
1: Well, I think if you do, I think I'd go like the Qs, the QQQ. I think I would do something because we keep flipping and flopping. We had a rough day last Friday and all of the, you know, some of the AI names really got hit. We also have the possibility that the rate may no longer be debating rate cuts. In fact, if inflation remains an issue, we may be getting a hike.
0: All right. What do you think about maybe some of the stocks that are heavily impacted by oil prices? If oil prices are actually rolling back, and that would mean something like FedEx or UPS or maybe some of the cruise lines.
1: Oh yeah, the cruise lines, the airlines, travel stocks. Absolutely, the ones that are going to benefit from lower oil. If indeed this works, we get the Strait of Hormuz, you know, open and moving again. Absolutely. Those would be places to look.
0: How about someplace like CAT? I mean, that's another stock that's heavily involved with energy prices. And it had a very good day today.
1: Well, you're right. That's where people are going to go looking. You know, the professional investors, you know, they're looking at oil every day, just like you and me. And if it does happen, they're going to be some rotation into some of these names.
0: I also know that some of the big money center banks had a pretty good day today as well. I mean, J.P. Morgan's moving. Morgan Stanley's having a good run. BOA. All the big money center banks took part in today's rally.
1: Well, you're right, and that's something to look at too. And J.P. Morgan says that AI is already boosting some of their business results. So we'll have to keep an eye on that too. Things are moving rather quickly as far as AI and people, you know, in putting it into their businesses. Of course, part of the problem with that is, you know, how much money they're spending. Now, Oracle got hit because, you know, they said they beat on their earnings, but, you know, they're going to raise another $20 billion to put into AI. And that again, these numbers are just astronomical.
0: Hey, you ready for a couple of listener questions?
1: Absolutely.
0: All right, 304-625. Dave, could you ask the shining pride of Randolph County about Dell? It's pulled back. What does she think of the price now that it's under $400?
1: Well, you're right. Dell's one of those names. It popped. It had a great report. You know, you're right. It has pulled back. Let's see here. I would look to see if it can retake 400 and see if some of that enthusiasm can continue.
0: I tell you what, though. I mean, it's hard to pull the trigger on something like Dell that's already had such an amazing run this calendar year.
1: It is. And, of course, they reported earnings here. It was on May 28th. And, you know, their earnings were up 214%. They had just a fabulous report. You're right.

0: Is it a little bit late in the game? Perhaps.
1: Hey, let me ask you this. So I'm sitting at home yesterday, and I'm getting ready for the show, and I'm monitoring the networks, and I see where the president came out and said, hey, congratulations to Citigroup. You know, congrats to Citigroup and the CEO. So he writes this this real flowery social media message. And, you know, he's only doing that when he's investing in these names like Dell, for example. Right. So, I mean, he buys some Dell, and then lo and behold, Dell gets like a big government contract. I mean, if you can't beat him, join him. Right. I mean, if he's naming these stocks in his social media post, don't you basically have to believe that there's something going on there, that you have to look at these names if he is looking at them?
0: Yeah, I wouldn't go, let's put it this way, I wouldn't short a name that's on that list.
1: Right.
0: I think you're right. I think most of these names end up doing pretty well. So, yeah, you can certainly keep an eye on that and follow Truth Social.
1: Well, look how well you would have done if you would have bought Dell the moment he mentioned it, right?
0: Right, right. Yeah. And that, you know, that and then the earnings report and everything. So, yeah, some of these things, it's just, we're in a kind of a fascinating market. Tomorrow, you're right, Dave, that's going to be just a big deal. Let's see what happens to the trading all over. Let's see where the volume is going in the market. It's going to be a fun day.
1: Hey, I got one more listener question for you. Here's a listener who wants to know a little bit about Vanguard's growth index ETF. VUG is the symbol. So take a look at that chart, and what do you think about the Vanguard Growth Index Fund, the ETF? It traded up almost 1.75% today.
0: Well, I'll tell you, that's a fine way to invest. I'm a Vanguard fan. I think that it's got very good products. That is going to mirror whatever the general market is doing, you know, just exactly. So if the growth names are pulling back as they started to do here, we've got a pullback starting, you know, let's see where we're here. June the 3rd, you know, we just have to be careful. If the general market pulls back, this one will go down as well. If your belief is that you think the market's going to go higher, if we do get this deal with Iran, we do get the lower oil, we get the Hormuz opened up, yeah, this is definitely an ETF that you could go with for sure.
1: Well, Amy, this is 2 weeks in a row. You've been on the show, and we've had a good week. So let's try to make it 3 in a row next Thursday at 5. What do you say?
0: I'm game for that, Dave. I'll see you next week.
1: All right, Amy Smith, talking about the financial markets, a big day today. Let's take a break, and we'll come back and play In or Out. Stay tuned.
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9: 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On 81 southbound, south of Route 11, that's where you have an accident. So traffic is going to be backed up for Route 11. Northbound side, traffic slows at 50, and that's going to take you up toward Route 11 for the looky-loo volume. 70 westbound, traffic is heavy from 355 over to 340. And then you're going to find more delays on the approach to 81. After that, to Hancock, traffic's good. 15 Leesburg, it is very heavy. Heavy getting into Luckett's, Point of Rocks, and Mountville Road. Route 9 of the Berlin Turnpike, heavy in all directions. Route 9 Hillsboro, that's where traffic stays heavy to get over toward Harper's Ferry Road. Then you're fine into Charlestown and Martinsburg. I'm Allie Oakley with traffic.
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1: All right, welcome back. We'll go out to Omaha, where West Virginia is getting ready to play in the College World Series tomorrow. Kevin Kinner is going to check in with us in about 10 minutes or so. But now it's time to play In or Out. Every day at this time, we focus on the stuff you talk about at the office. We call it In or Out. The setup, simple. Three categories: food or beverage, gut reaction. Finally, this one's about a celebrity. The topics of which change daily. Let's get started. It's a two-man bobsled. Coops on a personal day. Ryan, are you ready?
10: This is the second segment that I have spoken in.
1: Congratulations on all your success.
10: Yes.
1: Food or beverage? Chick-fil-A welcoming in the summer of 2026 with the return of the honey pepper pimento chicken sandwich. All right. The honey pepper pimento chicken sandwich features an original or spicy filet. You can also opt for the grilled if you choose. And it is topped by pimento cheese, pickled jalapenos, and a drizzle of honey on a toasted bun. Chick-fil-A honey pepper pimento cheese sandwich. In or out?
10: Nobody does fast food chicken like Chick-fil-A does fast food chicken. It's always different than the others, and I can't quite put my finger on it, but I've never had a bad meal from Chick-fil-A, so I'll be in.
1: You know, when I posted this on social media, people love it. Okay, mm-hmm. They're really fired up about this particular product. I've never had it. I don't really know if I really want cheese on a chicken sandwich.
10: Yeah, that is a bit weird.
1: But, you know, chicken parm, you know, so... I trust the brand, okay? I trust the brand, so I'm going to be in on this. You know, this next gut reaction item could have actually gone into food or beverage, but for today, we're going to put it in gut reaction.
10: Because we're hungry.
1: Yeah, we're hungry. Christopher Nolan's upcoming film, The Odyssey, will hit theaters on July 17th, accompanied by a collectible popcorn bucket shaped like a Trojan horse. According to the movie's official X account, it shared a video of the souvenir showing a horse rearing on its hind legs with a popcorn compartment inside the body. Details on which theaters will sell it have not been released yet. A collectible popcorn bucket shaped like a Trojan horse. In or out?
10: Man, I like how this trend started with like the Dune popcorn bucket, and now it's just sort of exploded in recent years. I don't have much ill will towards a popcorn bucket, but I know that I'm not going to enjoy the movie. That's just a personal thing, but I think I'll be out.
1: Gonna be out. You know, I have not been in on any of these popcorn bucket things, but we just did a chicken bucket thing a couple of days ago from KFC. You know, I like the movie. I think I like the movie. I'm going to go see it. But I can't see myself doing this. I got to be slightly out. Finally, this one's about a celebrity. David Harbour, one of the stars of Stranger Things, he just revealed that a false Daily Mail story claiming Millie Bobby Brown filed harassment complaints against him triggered a breakdown. He's bipolar and he's 51 years old. He told Variety, which alleged that Brown submitted pages and pages of claims before the final season, was untrue. He said the timing was weird as it came shortly after his ex, Lily Allen's critical album release. David Harbour, in or out? Hellboy, in or out?
10: You know, these guys have been doing Stranger Things for years now, and so that sort of builds up this sort of like family unit sort of on the set. So I'm not surprised he had this kind of reaction to that kind of news. So I like him. I like his work. I'll be in.
1: You know what? You touched on something there that it's kind of amazing that this whole gang of Stranger Things people have been together for 9 or 10 years.
10: Yeah,
1: right?
10: It's been a long time.
1: It's really been a long run. Yeah, I'm in on him as well. David Harbour, I'll be in on him. All right, we'll take a break for local news here at the bottom of the hour. When we come back, we'll go to Omaha and check in on what was up today with the old Golden Blue baseball team. And a little bit later on, before we hit the top of the hour, we'll hear some of their media availability. This is Metro News, the voice of West Virginia.

0: West Virginia Metro News. I'm Morgan Pemberton. U.S. Senator Shelley Moore Capito says she supports the extension of Section 702 of the Foreign Intelligence Surveillance Act, which authorizes the warrantless surveillance of foreign target located outside of the U.S. Capito, however, says that President Donald Trump's appointment of Federal Housing Finance Agency Director Bill Pulte as Acting Director of National Intelligence is coupled with that. She says it's created a controversy.
1: On the Pulte nomination, this is problematic. It's a temporary. It's not a nomination that has to go through the Senate. The president wanted to put him in there temporarily. It's caused a lot of angst.
0: Read a full story at WVMetroNews.com. Student leaders from the 2026 Mountaineer Boys State and Rhododendron Girls State were at the Capitol today. Girls State Youth Governor and John Marshall Rising Senior Zoe Zervos says this experience will help with her future.
2: I really enjoyed the experience. It's been truly life-changing, and I've met so many people, whether it be fellow friends, counselors that have encouraged me, and all the inspirational speakers and legislature members that have come to talk to us.
0: Both groups attended the fourth annual joint leadership session, and the Ridgewood High School community is mourning today following the death of longtime band director Greg James. James was a teacher in Nicholas County for 50 years and took over the band in the early 1980s. 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
0: Two people have been arrested in connection to a breaking and entering complaint that occurred at Poly Coating Solutions in Mingo County Wednesday. 39-year-old James Gannon is charged with grand larceny, transferring stolen property, and entering without breaking. 48-year-old Sean Hicks is charged with receiving stolen property. Gannon is being held in the Southwestern Regional Jail, and Hicks was released on bond. State troopers were able to recover the stolen construction equipment, including a manhole winch, generator, and an air compressor. The investigation remains ongoing. From the Metro News Anchor Desk, I'm Morgan Pemberton.
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9: All right, welcome back. 26 till the hour. Metro News Hotline here until 6 o'clock. A little bit later on, before we hit the top of the hour, we will hear some of the media availability that WVU's baseball coach and a pair of players had in Omaha in anticipation of its College World Series opener tomorrow afternoon against the Troy Trojans. And let's go out to Omaha, where Kevin Kinder, BlueGoldNews.com, is standing by. He's embedded with the team. By the way, also want to mention that this Metro News update from Omaha is brought to you by Jared Construction. Right on time, right on budget, call Jared Construction. License number WV030133. Salute. All right. How you doing out there, Kevin? What's going on?
10: Doing just fine, Dave. Definitely a lot more vibe than what I was expecting the day before the tournament. Practice was open today. Weren't a whole lot of people in watching it, but, man, the baseball village right next to the ballpark, the bars and restaurants right around it, they are already jumping. There is West Virginia fans' favorite song blaring out of a couple of bars. The merchandise is flying off the shelves. It is a definite party scene.
9: Yeah, let me tell me a little bit about the merch. What's available?
10: Man, the NCAA has done it really good. A lot of different varieties of shirts, pullovers, you know, just about anything that you'd want. Bats, pins, hats, and then when you get deeper in, there are a bunch of independent gear places that have a lot of different baseball things for sale. Customizing their own bats. Saw something with an Ellie De La Cruz set of gear. Okay. Yeah, gloves, sleeves, sliding mitts. I mean, you name it. If you use it in baseball, it's out here for sale.
9: Hey, I got to ask you. You know, the trip from Charleston to Omaha is about 900 miles and change. Have you seen anybody or heard any stories about anybody who's been making the drive?
10: Absolutely. Actually, just talked to somebody. A friend of mine, Maddie Sunday, who is a photographer and also, you know, has shot some. I think he came out as much as a fan as to work this one. He just completed the drive, said had no problem.
9: Nice.
10: You know, just cruised out, and it was a good trip.
9: It's funny, though, when you go to Omaha, man, when you hit that Iowa border, you're thinking, hey, I'm almost there. Not right. Not really. You got to transverse the entire state to get on the other side. But hey, how's the weather? There's always been so much talk about how hot it is, how humid it is for the College World Series. What's the situation with that?
10: Today it's perfect. There was a thunderstorm maybe 5 o'clock this morning or something, rolled through quickly. I mean, it's a little warm, but the wind is blowing. It is not oppressively hot and supposed to be even a little bit nicer tomorrow. I know, you know, like you said, there have been some games and some weeks out here that it's been blazing, but it looks really good, at least for the first couple of days.
9: You know, the press availability took about 30 minutes today, and you got the first question in from Steve Sabins, and he noted that since you asked it, it kind of felt like back home. There really wasn't too much, too many things revealed, though, from the coach today.
10: No, definitely not. These tend to be more, hey, getting the national media and media from other teams caught up on what your team is about, what your team's like. And, you know, so, yeah, we have heard some of that. So one of the things I was interested in, how are the players dealing with it? Because it's definitely a lot more media. They started hitting it like at 7:30 this morning with their team photo and just going straight on through there until they left for another site for some more practice. So, yeah, I was interested with that. Steve admitted that, hey, that's a little bit of a challenge. You got to talk to him about him. You got to make sure, hey, yes, we're going to do these things, enjoy it, but in the end, here to play baseball.
9: Now, let me ask you this. In terms of how the schedule is laid out, did the teams that are scheduled to play tomorrow, were those the only teams that got to work out today, or was there a workout time for every one of the eight teams remaining?
10: It was all eight teams. Each team had 50 minutes on the field, and then a lot of them, including West Virginia, went elsewhere to work some more, get in some more swings, do, you know, whatever the coaches wanted them to focus on heading into it. But, no, today was the one day of practice before the tournament that everybody got, and from here on out, it's all games on the field.
9: All right, so what do you think? You know, there was not a lot of discussion, at least from the West Virginia point of view, about how the pitching's going to set up this week. But since Chanson Cole was one of the two available players, are we to assume that he's going to start tomorrow afternoon's game?
10: That is the report that we've gotten, that Chanson Cole will be starting tomorrow. Gives Max Yale an extra day of rest, keeps him on his 7-day rotation. So, you know, and there's so many different things that go into that that Steve Sabins has talked about in the past. Who matches up better? Is it lefties versus righties, you know, predominantly? A lot of different things. How do they think their pitches are going to go against how, you know, what team they're playing, what they tend to swing well against. But, you know, Chanson Cole has been pitching really well. When he keeps the ball down in the zone, you get a lot of people rolling over. He's, you know, tough. If he leaves one up in the zone, you got a chance for a home run. But that's one other thing. We've learned this ballpark is not a big home run site. The wind tends to blow in most days. It is a big, spacious outfield. So that might work in West Virginia's favor a little bit, too, and perhaps for Cole.
9: So when West Virginia had their press availability today, where was that time-wise in relation to when Troy met the media?
10: It was right before it.
9: Okay.
10: West Virginia and Troy were the first two teams. The interview and practice lineups went right through the way the schedule for the actual games are laid out the next two games. So West Virginia and Troy, first two out of the gate today, first two on the field tomorrow.
9: You know, just monitoring it today, it seemed like there were West Virginia-specific members of the media that were there on hand, including yourself. But there also seemed to be, like, a lot of general, just college baseball reporters as well. Was it packed? Or did how many people attended the presser?
10: There were probably 40 or so in there. And granted, you know, there's a few team people in there that are getting stuff. But, yeah, there is national buzz, which we saw over the last 2 weeks this was built. And some national outlets here, D1 baseball, obviously perfect game. You know, this is the culmination of the season. They've seen that story. They understand this is an important moment for the West Virginia program, and not necessarily that they've got to win a bunch of games, but, hey, to keep building on what we saw over the last 2 weeks.
9: Hey, I got to ask you this. I know you're obviously focused on baseball with this West Virginia's trip, first ever to the College World Series in Omaha, but did you see this release today, the Big 12 rolling out the opponents, the conference games for men's basketball?
10: And, you know, seems fair.
9: Yeah.
10: You know, you've got close teams. You've got teams that you've got a history with. And, you know, I don't feel like it's overloaded in any way. I didn't, you know, break it down and throw records to it and anything like that. That's, you know, going to be for another day for sure after we get back from Omaha. But, I didn't see anything that really, you know, smacked you and made me think, hey, that's unfair.
9: All right. Here's the way it laid out. So this is just the conference schedule for the Big 12 and men's basketball. So the home and homes for West Virginia in the Big 12 this year are going to be Cincinnati, Iowa State, and UCF. Now, obviously, Iowa State had a great run in the tournament, and they were nationally ranked, as were many teams in the Big 12 for the majority of last season. Here are the home dates against opponents from the Big 12 where there will not be a return game away next season. So additional home games in the Big 12: Arizona, Arizona State, Houston, K-State, Oklahoma State, and TCU. And right off the top, looking at that, I mean, how about the fact that West Virginia gets Arizona at home and they get Houston at home and they don't have to go visit those teams on the road? I see that as really big.
10: Well, that's definitely nice. Definitely deserve Houston coming in because it didn't seem like WVU could ever get them at home. But you still got to go to Kansas.
9: Yeah.
10: You still got to go to Baylor. You know, there's always the plus and minus there. And the other interesting thing is, you know, they put this schedule together with, you know, consultation with their experts and coach votes and whatever, but how do you really know how good those other teams are? You might end up with a great home schedule or a great schedule altogether because some of the teams that you play twice aren't great. And so you got a chance to get an extra win. Or they might turn out to be really good and, suddenly you've got a death march. So, you know, it's still a little bit of a guess, but some interesting things here way before the season starts.
9: All right. Well, listen, I'll let you go. Thanks for jumping on with us. The game's tomorrow at 2 o'clock. We'll be talking again soon.
10: Sounds good. You can check out all our coverage at bluegoldnews.com.
9: Kevin Kinder, bluegoldnews.com. Thanks, Kevin. Just to reiterate, so the Big 12 has announced the scheduling for the men's basketball season in terms of conference games. Once again, the teams that WV will be playing home and away this year: Cincinnati, Iowa State, UCF. Three good teams. Here are the additional home games that West Virginia will play that will not feature a return game on the road: Arizona, Arizona State, Houston, K-State, Oklahoma State, and TCU. Obviously, some really difficult teams there that you get at home. Now, conversely, here are the games that West Virginia will play in conference on the road only. They'll go to Waco to play Baylor, BYU, Colorado, Kansas. They're kind of unfortunate there's no KU game at WVU this year. That's the way it goes. So Kansas on the road, Texas Tech, and Utah. That was released earlier this afternoon. All right, we'll take a break, and when we come back, we're talking about that media availability. We'll hear some of the opening remarks from West Virginia's head coach and a couple of players if we have time. Stay tuned.
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25: 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Traffic is going to be backed up from Strasburg. On 81 southbound, there was the construction zone near Tavern Road, but now you've got this accident kind of thrown into the mix. Eastbound side of 70, before you get to Myersville, traffic is going to be jammed up to a crash there. Your delays are going to start at South Mountain, and 40 took the bailout. So very heavy traffic on your way over toward Mapleville Road. 70 westbound, traffic slows 355 over to 340. 15 heavy out of Leesburg off and onto Point of Rocks, lining up at Mountville Road. Route 9 to the Berlin Turnpike heavy. Route 9 going to line up at Hillsboro Road to Harper's Ferry Road. And 340 through Harper's Ferry, traffic's heavy. I'm Allie Oakley with traffic.
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9: All right, welcome back. Man, there is so much stuff going on. The state high school baseball tournament continues in Huntington. And we now have the final set up in Class A after semifinal action earlier today. Gilmer County knocked out the number one seed, Huntington St. Joe's, 8-4. And Sherman blanked Pocahontas County 3-0. So those two teams that survived today, Gilmer County and Sherman, will meet in the Class Single A championship game. That will be Saturday morning at 10 o'clock. The Double A quarterfinals are going on right now. And in the quarter, we'll have the Triple A and the Quad A quarterfinals tomorrow. Right now, you've got the game going on between Wheeling Central and Logan. Frankfort and Independence will battle it out 50 minutes after the completion of that. World Cup got going today. And in Guadalajara, Mexico, Mexico was a winner over South Africa, 2-0. South Africa finished this game with 3 red cards and only 9 players on the field. South Korea and Czechia, that's the Czech Republic, they will play tonight in Guadalajara. They'll get that match underway at 10 o'clock. All right, so earlier today, the WVU baseball team had a media availability before their game tomorrow at 2 o'clock Eastern against the Troy Trojans. Steve Sabins was there, the head coach, the pitcher Chanson Cole, and slugger Gavin Kelly. Let's hear Sabins' opening statement, and maybe we'll have time for a couple of questions.
0: Just super excited for this group of kids. They've worked so hard and sacrificed so much to be here. It's really important for this state and the university and our community. So to be able to do something as a unified group and represent our state is really important to us. And these kids have been right in the middle of, to my left. So just happy to be here, ready to compete. I'm trying to keep the guys focused on what's important. That's just preparation of these games coming up.
1: We'll now open it to questions for the student athletes.
2: Kevin Kinder, Blue and Gold News. Coach Sabins, a little bit of a different day before routine for you. I know you all are big on that. What is the biggest adjustment in shorter on field? Obviously, a lot more media. And did you have an idea of what this would be like going into today?
0: It's just like right back in Morgantown. Kevin's asking me questions in the team theater, man. It's beautiful. Yeah, I think we had an idea. I've been really lucky to have so many friends in the coaching business that have been great at their jobs and taken teams to Omaha and did wonderful things. And so they shared a lot of insight of kind of what this was going to look like. We've tried to just schedule out everything humanly possible for the kids so they can concentrate on showing up with good energy and executing what's in front of them. We certainly are a very process-oriented team, and I think that's when we play our best, when we kind of keep to that process. The biggest thing, I think, in these kind of scenarios is just for young guys that are excited to be here and want to play great, is sometimes you do have to say no in these kind of situations, because there's always more that you could do. There's always more interviews, there's more excitement, there's more social media, there's always more. And so for them, I think as you get a little bit older and you get a little bit more comfortable, you can be really kind while saying no in some of these situations. So just talking to the team a little bit about that, because they've worked so hard for this opportunity in front of them that it's their opportunity. It's okay to be selfish in some of these situations because it's theirs. They've worked so hard and done so much to do this. So they need to concentrate on seizing an opportunity in front of them, because these opportunities are tough to come by.
3: Mark Ireland, Just Baseball Media. Coach, how's it feel just here to have so much support from the community and just fully diving into making West Virginia a baseball school? And do you expect them to show up here in Omaha big for you guys?
0: There's zero doubt that Mountaineer Nation will be in full force here in Omaha. I think damn near every politician and representation from the athletic department and fan and supporter and alumni will be here. That's one of the most special things about West Virginia, is that there's a deep passion for the university. And so it's been a blast just saying, yeah, we got to get a couple rooms for the governor and the senator and everybody else. But they've been along for the ride. A lot of these folks aren't like new to the program, where it's like all of a sudden you get to Omaha and you hear a lot of new names. There's a lot of these folks, and that's what makes it so unique to West Virginia, is that there's no pro sports teams and there's no other major university in that state. And so we really are the main show. And so we just have an unusual amount of support for a smaller state.
9: All right, there you go. That is Steve Sabins, WVU's baseball coach from earlier today. A media availability in preparation for West Virginia's game against the Troy Trojans in the College Baseball World Series tomorrow. The Reds are off today. They will be back home tomorrow night to open up a weekend set against the Arizona Diamondbacks. The Pirates are in action tonight after that dramatic comeback from trailing 6-1 to the Dodgers late, winning 9-8 last night. They'll take on the Dodgers tonight in the rubber game of that three-game set. And the Dirty Birds are at home tonight here in Charleston. They'll be hosting High Point as that series continues. We'll take a break, and we'll wrap it up for the day in just a moment.
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10: 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Mountaineer head baseball coach Steve Sabins discussed more about what makes the Trojans such a great team.
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25: 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Traffic is going to be backed up from Strasburg. On 81 southbound, there was the construction zone near Tavern Road, but now you've got this accident kind of thrown into the mix. Eastbound side of 70 before you get to Myersville, traffic is going to be jammed up to a crash. There, your delays are going to start at South Mountain, and 40 took the bailout. So very heavy traffic on your way over toward Mapleville Road. 70 westbound, traffic slows 355 over to 340. 15 heavy out of Leesburg off and on to Point of Rocks, lining up at Mountville Road. Route 9 to the Berlin Turnpike heavy. Route 9 going to line up at Hillsborough Road to Harper's Ferry Road. And 340 through Harper's Ferry, traffic's heavy. I'm Allie Oakley with traffic.
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9: All right, folks, that's going to do it for the show today. 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Sports Line, live from Omaha, is coming up next. My name's Dave Weekly. I'll talk to you tomorrow, beginning at 3:06. Right here on Metro News, the voice of West Virginia.
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12: 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WEPM Martinsburg and WCST Berkeley Springs, a WVRC media station. 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
13: He calls it a great settlement in the war with Iran. I'm Lisa LaSera, Fox News. President Trump says a peace deal is on the table.
14: The president says the U.S. and Iran have agreed on a memorandum of understanding, and it means Iran will never be able to get a nuclear weapon. He told reporters at the White House,
15: "It should be done pretty quickly. They want it every bit as much as everybody else wants it."
14: The president said the agreement may be signed as soon as this weekend.
15: The whole Middle East is happy, and long beyond the Middle East, the strait will open as soon as we have it signed.
14: The president had been threatening another round of strikes against Iran in retaliation for the downing of an American military helicopter earlier this week, but those strikes have been put on hold.
13: Fox's Jill Nato in Washington. Meanwhile, the spokesperson for Iran's foreign ministry says Iran has not reached a final decision on an agreement. The president confirming Housing Finance Director Bill Pulte will continue as acting director of National Intelligence while announcing a new nominee to the post.
15: He's running it for a short while we get a very talented person, Jay Clayton, in. As you know, Jay Clayton's an incredible talent, head of Sullivan and Cromwell. He was head of the SEC.
13: This coming as Democrats and some Republicans had voiced concerns over Pulte's lack of intelligence experience and voted against the extension of the Foreign Intelligence Surveillance Bill in protest of the choice in the House today. The Department of the Interior investigating after the grass on the National Mall was defaced.
16: We don't know of any arrests, but they are saying this is an act of vandalism, and it appears to be 8647. 86, the restaurant slang term to cut something, kill something off an order, and obviously 47th is usually been indicative of President Trump being the 47th president.
13: Fox's Mark Meredith. Wall Street stocks rallied to their best day in 2 months after President Trump called off the other round of strikes against Iran. The Dow gained 929. The Nasdaq added 640. 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
18: A man has been sentenced for shooting a Hagerstown police officer in June of last year. Daniel Anderson has been sentenced to life plus 20 years for the attempted murder of Hagerstown police canine officer Langley Dean. Anderson shot the officer during a standoff that began as a domestic violence call on Forest Drive. A woman and two children safely escaped from the home, but Anderson locked himself inside and fired on police as officers entered that home. The West Virginia Department of Agriculture has issued a special movement notice establishing additional interstate movement requirements for warm-blooded animals entering the Mountain State from areas impacted by New World screwworm. The action follows confirmation of New World screwworm in the U.S. and is intended to protect West Virginia livestock. The National Weather Service is issuing a heat advisory for parts of our listening area. The agency says with the high temperatures and humidity, the heat index today and tomorrow could reach up to 103 degrees. Everyone is advised to stay hydrated, stay out of the sun, and check on your relatives and neighbors. Several people were attacked by a cat last week in the Spring Mills area. Those attacks, June 2nd and 3rd. Turns out the cat had rabies. You can read more and see a picture of that cat at panhandlenewsnetwork.com. Anyone who was scratched, bitten, or otherwise had physical contact with that cat is urged to contact their health care provider or the local health department. Early in-person voting for the Maryland primary begins today and will continue through Thursday, June 18th. In Washington County, there are four early voting locations. They are the Washington County Free Library on Potomac Street, the Clear Spring American Legion Post 222, the Boonesboro American Legion Post 10, and the Washington County Election Center on Virginia Avenue. Voters may cast their early ballots from 7 a.m. to 8 p.m. daily. The Charlestown Police Department is issuing a traffic notice ahead of West Virginia Fest. It is set for Saturday, June 13th in downtown Charlestown. The event begins at 10 a.m. and concludes at 5 p.m., but to accommodate the event, multiple road closures and parking restrictions will be in effect. Those parking restrictions begin promptly at 5 a.m. Any vehicle not removed from the posted event area will be cited and towed at the owner's expense. For the Panhandle News Network, WEPM and WCST, I'm Marcia Kovalik.
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8: Here is your Panhandle News Network forecast. Tonight, expect a chance of a thunderstorm in some areas early this evening. Otherwise, the night will be partly cloudy with warm and humid conditions. The low temperature will be 71 degrees with your Panhandle News Network forecast. I'm meteorologist Jason Caterina.

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1: hot, hot. I don't believe what I just saw.
2: Bill McKenzie kicks a 38-yard field goal on the final play of the football game.
3: 5 seconds left in the game. Do you believe in miracles? Yes!
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5: 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And now, across the state of West Virginia and beyond, Sportsline is on the air.
6: Hi, everyone, and good evening. We welcome you into a special edition of the CityNet Statewide Sports Line live from Let It Fly here in Omaha, Nebraska. I'm Brad Howe alongside Hoppy Kercheval here in Omaha. Greg Hunter is back in our Morgantown studios. First of all, Hoppy, good evening to you, and welcome in day two from Omaha.
7: Thank you very much. We're in the Let It Fly Sports Bar. They have a television here that is bigger than some stadium scoreboards.
6: Nice place, isn't it?
7: It's a great place, and it's going to be a great place for Mountaineer fans who've already started to come in and to gather tomorrow before the game.
6: Yeah, and we'll talk about that, because today for me felt like the day the College World Series started to begin. It was an open practice today. Steve Sabins and a couple of players had their press conference, but maybe more importantly, the fans are filing in. I see some West Virginia fans just outside of our studio here at Let It Fly taking this all in. So you can feel the town starting to come to life with College World Series fans.
7: Yeah, because yesterday was an arrival day. The team gets here, we get here, and you get settled in. And today we went over to Charles Schwab Field, and you go in. It's a beautiful stadium, by the way. Beautiful stadium, seats about 25,000 people, natural grass surface. And you go in, and the team goes on the field for batting practice. Jed Jerko's throwing batting practice. And the press, there's a ton, there's hundreds, there's 700 credential press members here, and the press is out there, and you think, oh, this is the College World Series. It dawned on us today.
6: That you're here. You're in Omaha. And Greg, welcome into you. You're back in our Morgantown studios there. So good evening to you. We're glad you're with us this evening.
8: Yeah, you're in the belly of it all, though. So that's the, again, I am very interested to find out what you learned today, and also hearing some of the comments from Steve Sabins and the Mountaineer players that met the media.
6: Yeah, we'll hear from Steve Sabins coming up. I thought, Hoppy, it was another A-plus press conference performance from Steve Sabins. He's turning into a wonderful guy behind the mic and got into detail on some things. And that was really part of the day that stood out to me, was the stage that he was on and had. And we'll talk about this coming up, that he used that to not message just the people in that room. But this was clearly a recruiting pitch today for Coach Sabins.
7: Oh, it was. He handled himself so well. And you know Sabins, he says he's even keel, right? He says even keel. He just articulates his thoughts so clearly. And yeah, he was making a recruiting pitch today, and what a great time to do it, because you have a national audience, right? You have a national audience. There was like 30, 35 reporters in there. There's national press, and he was talking about the program by the biomechanical center that they have, and also something you've talked a lot about, of how the appeal to D2 players, that because there's a lot of D2 players out there that are looking for the next opportunity, not the entitled players, but players who want to be a Mountaineer and want to be here, and they've done a great job. And by the way, Troy's done a good job at that too, but how West Virginia's done such a good job at that. So yeah, it was the pitch he gives recruits and recruits families that he gave today.
6: Yeah, he was very aware that message was going to get carried to all parts of the country from those media members. And Greg, you'll appreciate this. As you watch the field tomorrow and this World Series opens up, one of the things that always strikes you here is the field conditions and how they look. And Greg, we got a thunderstorm that rolled through here last night and early this morning, so the field was a little bit wet. And I give the staff credit at Charles Schwab Field. They didn't want you on the grass there, Hoppy. In fact, I was removed from the grass two different times, and I didn't have more than half a foot on the grass. But they're very nice about it.
7: Politely.
6: Very Midwest nice.
7: Midwest nice.
6: But they moved us off the grass. So, Greg, the field conditions and the field itself look absolutely pristine as we are, what, less than 24 hours away from the start of the College World Series. And as we know, West Virginia kicks that thing off.
8: Yeah, so grass surface, as you said, but what's the forecast for tomorrow and then the rest of the week?
7: It's good tomorrow.
6: Good. Nice weather, right? Not even in the night, like in the 70s, and should be sunny, so we should get it underway nicely. But, you know, that park, the field, is, I think, one of the storylines of this event. And, guys, it's not only the attendance. We've talked about this number, that it's 44 consecutive games of 18,000 or more in this stadium for a College World Series game. So there's going to be a massive crowd tomorrow. As big as they were at Kendrick Family Ballpark last weekend, you're going to see a bigger crowd. But it's the dimensions of this park. Mm-hmm. It is a big outfield. There is a lot of ground to cover defensively. But for West Virginia, I do think that's a benefit. I think the way they play and the way they gap the ball and the way they run, a small ball type of team, they come in last in the field in home runs hit. I'm interested to see if the big field, these dimensions, help the Mountaineers on the field.
7: It's 335 in the corners, 408 straight away, so it's a big field. And I was watching that today, and sometimes on television,

0: That was the other thing that struck me today, and we had a chance to catch up with Gavin and Brody Crusher, and we'll hear your talk with Brody Crusher, a portion of that talk coming up in just a little bit. Talk to Ian Korn, friend of this program, who's been on. Greg, I talked to Reese Bassinger, friend of this program as well. We've had so many of these guys on this program throughout the year. What struck me is I think we were more awestruck in the moment than they were. Yeah. They showed up like, this is the next game, and we're appreciative to be here, and this is really neat. And Brody and I talked about him saying he wasn't going to come to this event until he played in it. But they weren't overwhelmed or awestruck in any way. Greg, it felt like the same guys we've talked to throughout the year and talked about, okay, we're here to win it. Now we're ready to go play.
1: Yeah, well, you know, I think Hoppe used the term on Steve Sabins earlier about even keel, and that's exactly what I've thought of him as an entire time. I think I told him that the other day and during one of the press conferences. But his team follows that suit very well also. I mean, this past Saturday, they win the Supers heading to the College World Series, and they come into the postgame press conference, and, you know, it's just very matter-of-fact. This is not a team that is going to be real demonstrative, and I don't think they'll be awestruck by the moment. You know, win or lose, whatever happens, it's not going to be the moment that takes them out.
0: I think that's a good way to say that. I agree. You may not win the thing. You may not even win tomorrow, but I think you're right. It won't be because you're overwhelmed by that. And I thought that's the other thing that struck me out of Steve's press conference today. He struck a perfect balance of being appreciative and glad you're here and understanding the moment while not being just happy to be here. This is a team, guys, we've talked about this. This is a team that is not only built but has proven they're capable of winning this thing. This isn't pat ourselves on the back. We're glad we got to Omaha. This is a team that has work to do and feels it can get that work done.
2: Yeah, exactly. And when I was talking to Brody Crusher today, and we're going to hear that interview, and I said, because I asked about the moment, because we're all giddy.
0: Giddy, yeah.
2: And I asked Brody Crusher and I asked Coach Sabins. And again, the same thing, and I think it's reflective of Sabins and the staff and the attitude that they've built around this team. And Chris said, yeah, it's great, man. We're having, you know, it's good. We're soaking it all in. But when the game starts, it's baseball. And we're going to play, and we're just going to play baseball. So I think that the headspace is right for this team.
0: You know, Greg, it's remarkable, too, in listening to Steve, a guy that's only in his second year as a head coach. And I know he's been around this game a long time. He's been around this program a long time. But he's been a head coach for only 2 years. And when he started talking, Greg, about that it's okay, and he's told his players, it's okay to say no to some things this week.
2: Yes.
0: You've got a bunch of things coming at you, and family and friends and reporters and interviews and requests for all kinds of things. And he said, it's okay to be selfish. You've worked your whole life to be in this moment. Mm-hmm. You're here to perform. It's okay. Be polite, but it's okay to say no. And I thought, what incredible wisdom from a guy that hasn't done it very long in his first appearance at this level, that understood and delivered the perfect message of, guys, you don't have to do everything here. The most important thing is still the most important thing. You got to go out and play baseball.
2: You do. And we have talked ourselves into, Brad, we've been to a lot of bowl games, and I don't know how many times I've been to a bowl game, and Hunter has too, that over the week, I've built myself up to think there's no way West Virginia can lose, right? Because you just sort of get caught up in the moment. But I want to stress this too, that, well, I think West Virginia, obviously they deserve to be here, and they're hot at the right time. Eight teams are hot at the right time.
0: Sure.
2: Eight teams. This Troy team is hot.
0: 16 of their last 21 games.
2: Yeah.
0: They, as we've said on this program, if West Virginia wasn't in the Super Regional field with the visuals it created at Kendrick Granville Park, Troy would be the national story.
2: Yes,
0: they had 7,500 people at their Super Regional. So, yeah, you're exactly right. They come in. Their guys doing the Troy version of Sportsline are saying the same things we are.
2: Yeah.
0: That Troy's not the little engine that could. It feels it can come in here and win.
2: And they don't like when the press has tried to portray them like, you're the Cinderella team. They go, No, we're not. Don't start that stuff.
0: We're a heck of a baseball team.
2: We've won 37 games for the last 3 years. Yeah. We got a great coach. They did the same thing West Virginia did. They got D2 players that are, you know, they're playing at a high level. They think, well, yeah, we deserve here.
0: Sure.
2: It's not a fluke.
0: Sure.
2: So that's something to keep in mind going into this game tomorrow. And they played in a difficult conference, and they played a tough schedule.
0: They played one of the toughest schedules in the country. In fact, that's what got them in this tournament, one of the last teams to get in the tournament. But it was strength of schedule that overcame the 30 losses they had, because they played
2: Alabama, Auburn, teams like that.
0: Southern Miss,
2: Georgia.
0: They have been tested. So should be in for a good one tomorrow as the College World Series action on the field begins. Plenty more coming on the CityNet statewide sports line as we've moved our health plan studio.

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0: Welcome back inside the CityNet statewide sports line. 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License number WV030133. All right, let's continue our discussion about Steve Saban's from his press conference earlier today. And I just thought, Hop, if we had more time, just play this thing in its entirety. He had some wonderful questions and was up there for quite a while. Yeah. There were a lot of national questions from guys that have covered college baseball, so impressed with what the Mountaineers were doing.
10: Yeah, and only a couple questions about Troy. And he That was the most generic answer he gave. He said, well, they have good pitchers, they have good hitters, you know, there's a veteran team. But the rest of it, which was good for West Virginia, I think, was about program. And he used that as an opportunity to talk about the program and about, you know, this experience.
0: Let's dive into those cuts in particular, because we've talked so much about this new biomechanical center and what an edge it provides for West Virginia, not only with current players and in the development of those guys, but how it's going to continue to help this program in recruiting and financially down the road. And I thought Steve's answer was tremendous about what this new center means and has meant to this West Virginia program.
11: So we have a cutting-edge technology lab that's equipped with motion capture cameras and force plates that are inlaid in the ground for the pitching mound and the hitters, the batter's box as well, with TrackMan and radar system in every cage. And we have a company that's called BioPrecision, and BioPrecision has really helped us kind of take this thing to the next level. Not only do they work with our players, but they work with players outside of West Virginia. So everything that we offer in that lab is also accessible to professional players and amateur players. And so that's a real game changer for us. Probably the biggest difference between what we're doing, technology is one thing, and then kind of the buzzword is, can you make any of that actionable? And the reality is that I'm a baseball coach and we build rosters and we work to get players better, but I'm not a biomechanist, and I don't know how human movement actually works. And so we went and we were able to hire a PhD in human movement, a full-time biomechanist, who now also teaches a class in the School of Sports Science. So the School of Sports Science had this huge part to basically say, we want to partner with WVU, and we want to partner with the baseball program, and we want to create experiential learning opportunities for students. And so people way smarter than me basically got together and said, one of those things I talk about, everybody being all in, you got everybody all in on our program. And so we went and hired the head biomechanist from Tread Athletics, which is a world-renowned lab. So she was servicing probably 3,000 or 4,000 different athletes, working with all these coaches, doing remote training, all this stuff. And she was responsible for creating reports and making all this information actionable. And the sales pitch was like, well, you want to work with 35 athletes and teach a class and be a professor and be part of a team and make a run to Omaha? Or would you like to service 4,000 athletes and never see any of them and not really work with them face to face? So for her, her name's Courtney Simkowick, it was kind of a no-brainer. She's like, I want to be part of a team and I want to win and I want to be in the dugout and I want to make a difference. And so that's probably the biggest separator. And I don't mind sitting here and talking about it, because it's one of those things, like, you can have the roadmap of being good, but actually implementing that process of what we've done is essentially impossible. And she's a unicorn, right? A PhD in biomechanist that's a baseball rat that wants to be in a dugout and be at practice all day and grind. And, you know, like those things aren't, you can't just go create that person or that system. Not every school has a School of Sports Science that has 30 students working in the lab and want to create graduate assistantships for that. Not every administration wants to partner with an external academic unit, right? So there's like all these things that have to fall into place. And I feel like we've been able to just kind of bring all that stuff together and create something that is truly unique to West Virginia. And that's why some of the best pitchers in the nation are choosing to come here.
0: What a great answer. Succinct, but gives you an overview of why that facility is going to be so important. And by the way, setting a new sports line record for the word biomechanist on this show. I'm not sure, Greg, we've ever used that on this show.
12: I haven't.
0: But Steve did it tremendously well there. But it truly speaks to what this center is all about.
10: It really does. And that's becoming also part of this national story.
0: Sure.
10: Is what this biomechanics. Can I do
0: biomechanical
10: that?
0: Center, but biomechanist is the person.
10: Biomechanist, who's Courtney Simkowitz. And look, what at this level, what's the margin? Like, the margin is so close,
0: sure,
10: among these athletes. But can you do something? Can you do something that gives you just a little bit of an edge? And I think that's what this biomechanical center does and what Courtney Simkowitz does. And as, you know, Coach Saban has enough self-awareness to say, I don't completely understand it, but I know it's important. And can we make that, he had a key phrase, can we make that actionable? Mm-hmm. Can you take the information that you glean and apply it in a way that that makes you better and gives you an advantage? That's the key. And what they've been able to do is they're making it actionable. They're making players better by using this information. Not just, because you can get overwhelmed by information. Like, here's all the data. But if you can use it to make you better, that's good for the program, and that is a huge recruiting tool.
0: Just huge, and Greg, that's what I want to talk to you about. It's really three silos or buckets here. It's the transformation of current players and the training that they get. Then it's the recruiting aspect, and Greg, I want to come back to you on the recruiting aspect. But then it's the financial part of it that, yes, West Virginia shares in. BioPrecision is the private company,
10: right,
0: that operates out of there. So in this new era, it's not just about recruiting or current players. There's a financial piece to it that goes, and it's given West Virginia a leg up. Now, are other schools going to close the gap? Yeah, they're going to start seeing this and seeing the results that came along this year, and you're going to see others try and match this. But West Virginia's got a head start, and Greg, you've spent a career following recruiting. There is no doubt this is a major part of the pitch, and that's part of why Steve went so deep on it today as this starts to get out and stories get to be written about this. But we have talked about this on the show. You're rolling in every visiting team that West Virginia plays, and they're all seeing this center. There's no doubt that is going to help in the transfer portal in the years to come.
12: Yeah, and as you said, recruiting for high school players, transfer, whomever. I'll be really interested to see how the national media picks up this story. And we've seen it utilized a little bit. Some of the ESPN broadcasts this past weekend, they had a nice little feature on that facility as well. But I think this is going to get a bigger national audience. And really, you know what you need? Just take that clip we just played, put it on an 8-track or a cassette or whatever kids nowadays use.
10: Well, what an old school, Greg. Maybe yeah. Just put digitally can be recreated.
12: Yeah,
10: well,
12: you okay. Probably do it that way, but send it out however they get it to recruits and let them just listen with a few pictures of some of these guys who've come up and performed at a great level and say, hey, this is what they were able to do in terms of their development with the process we have and go forward from there.
10: And who does that appeal to? And Brad, you were a college baseball player. Who does that appeal to? That appeals to players who want to get better.
0: Sure.
10: Not guys that say, I already got it. Guys that want to get better and maybe to the next level.
0: Yeah, and Greg, by the way, already done. That part's already done. That thing's clipped and already going. That's exactly what that was done. So good idea, already done. They're already on it. All right, let's continue on. And you can't get away from the financial part of sports these days. And I've said this many times. I think West Virginia's in a really good financial spot when it comes to baseball with the additional scholarships that the president and the board and Wren put forth for this team, putting it in a different financial light just from scholarships. Mm-hmm. But then you add in these things and Golden Blue Enterprises on top of that. And this baseball program's in an interesting, really good spot financially. Here's Steve Sabins earlier today talking about that part of the program.
11: I think college baseball is in the best place that it's ever been in. I think the sport's growing rapidly. I think the excitement around the sport is incredible. I think there are financial realities of the sport, and I think people may have assumptions about specific programs or about West Virginia in general that may or may not be correct. We have a whole lot of people working really hard on a whole lot of different areas, whether that's Golden Blue Enterprises, whether that's BioPrecision with us, whether that's a School of Sports Science or Biomechanics and Performance Center, whether that's third-party NIL, specific donors. West Virginia has all of that, and it's competing at the highest levels in all these areas. And I think it would probably surprise a lot of folks of the amount of effort, work, attention to detail, and financial resources that have been poured into our program. And so I've been here for 11 years, and the game has really changed. Like you said, head coach 15 years ago was also not the GM, and those things have changed a lot. And so you're starting to see new positions in college baseball, new roles, new responsibilities, and I think we've embraced that full speed ahead.
0: So there's a part of the recruiting pitch. That's the financial part. The other part is what happens on the field and what are these guys like and what are they made up as? And he gave a really good answer on what he looks for, what these West Virginia guys are about, and what he wants from a player perspective on the field. Here's Steve talking about that.
11: You certainly try to recruit that. It's difficult, probably screening for that all the time in recruiting. I think West Virginia provides some of those challenges naturally. When we get back from Christmas break, I tell recruits that it's always warm and sunny, but it's not always in West Virginia. And so you have to make a decision pretty early on that you have to get your work done, and you have to actually work harder than anybody else in the country, and you have to do it sometimes in adverse conditions. And so Chanson talked about Advantage Mountaineers. We just say that. We also are a furthest northeast team in the Big 12, and before last year, we didn't even have covered batting cages. And so to go from no covered batting cages to a biomech lab overnight was pretty transformational for our program. We also probably travel the most out of anybody in our league because of the location. Adding Cincinnati and UCF was sure incredible for us. We got a bus trip in conference nowadays, which is big league. But because of some of those challenges, kids basically have to make a decision really early on. Like, am I going to whine about weather or travel or any other thing? Because every program has their things that are tough, right? But I think at West Virginia, there's just some of those things where you have to kind of face head on and go to work. And so naturally, these kids are like, this ain't so bad. Taking a charter flight to Omaha and doing a little bit of media, that's a pretty good day for a Mountaineer. So I think it's more just perspective and being thankful for the opportunities that we have.
0: See, what a great approach. You're taking your disadvantages and you're turning into an advantage, right? And you want high-level guys, right? You want guys that are ready to compete. And by making that pitch to them, it's almost a challenge.
10: Yes.
0: When you're talking to a recruit, like, are you tough enough to be here, right? Yeah. I mean, I know you're looking at other schools. I'm looking at you, too. Are you tough enough to come in here and play in that program? So it's a great way to take your disadvantages and challenge and turn those into advantages.
10: Absolutely. Advantage West Virginia. Yeah. It's January and it's freezing cold and you're training. Advantage West Virginia. You gotta fly to Arizona to play. Advantage West Virginia. You're down three runs in the ninth inning against Kentucky. Oh, we got them right where we want them. Advantage West Virginia. That doesn't always work out, but it's part of the culture that he's created, and it attracts the kind of players that you want, that he wants in the system.
0: Agree. And Greg, when you hear that, this is part of Steve's beauty, I think, or his magic, is that he says those things and it doesn't come off as arrogant or coach speaky,
10: yeah,
0: or cliche.
10: False.
0: That's what he's talking about to those guys, Greg, right? I mean, it doesn't sound fake or put on.
12: No, I mean, and you're right. I mean, you hear this pitch in football all the time. I mean, yeah, West Virginia is not South Florida at some points. But you know what also isn't? If you want to play at the highest level, you may have to go play in Green Bay. Or if you want to play in Major League Baseball, you may have to go play in Detroit. You know what? It's not going to be perfect in April in Boston, right? So you better learn to adapt to whatever the situation may be. And certainly West Virginia has done a very good job of getting those guys that, you know, call them tough, mentally, physically, whatever, that are willing to adapt. And they've had that for a while. I mean, that was something Randy certainly brought in, and Steve has found those kids too.
0: Yeah, that's true. That's a good
10: point.
0: And
10: could there be an attitude more West Virginia as a state than that?
0: Yeah, it fits right in. That's part of why I think it plays so well, and it resonates. And we're listening to him going, yeah, we're in. What do we need? You need help shovel on the field? Hop in, I'll come over. We'll do that too. One of those guys that fits that perfectly, and was brought in as when Steve was an assistant doing the recruiting, and Randy Mazey was the head coach, and one of our favorites, a guest on our Three Guys show before, he's been a guest on Sportsline, is Brody Kresser, and you had a chance to catch up with him today on the field. Here's a little snippet of Hoppy's conversation with Brody from earlier today.
13: So Brody, how do you keep this from being too big?
14: Yeah, just keep it simple. Know why you're here, and it's been a dream of mine to come here, but when we step on the fields like right now, we know it's time to work and time to find stuff to get better and help with the team and figure out how this field plays and get ready for tomorrow.
13: Yeah, what do you know about Troy? Have you got broken him down?
14: No, not too much. We'll probably have meetings at a later time today. And I do know a couple dudes on the team from college ball, from junior college ball, which is cool. But, yeah, they're going to be good. I think it's going to be a good matchup. And, I'm excited to get out there and compete again tomorrow.
13: Yeah, this is what has all this been like, man? This is crazy.
14: Yeah, right? It's truly a blessing, man. It's two years in a row making it to a super regional, almost making it here. To be able to make it here is it's incredible. It's awesome. It's a true blessing.
13: All right, man. Hey,
14: thank you.
0: You're welcome. And I'm really excited for Brody Kresser to get here, a guy that's from not far over the border into Iowa. He's about 3 hours from here. I've told the story his dad joked, or maybe wasn't joking. He said he's going to go to work in the morning and then head over here for the game. So it's really neat full circle. Brody grew up not far from where the actual Field of Dreams is located, and then he gets to finish his career on the Field of Dreams here in Omaha. Just a great story and a wonderful young man that you spent some time with today.
10: And I love the fact I stuck my phone in and was interviewing, and the coach came by, all right, Chris, let's go, let's get on the field. But again, I think he summarized what they're trying to do. Enjoy the experience, but understand why you're here. It's not just to get here. And I thought he accurately reflected. And, you know, look, he might not be at the next level, right? Might not be. So this might be the moment for him.
0: And if it is, what a wonderful way to cap it off. We've told the stories he told us on Three Guys that he grew up only three and a half hours from this ballpark and could have come over here every year. Would have been easy to come over here every year. And told his parents, wasn't going to. I'm not going there until I play in it. And now he's playing in it wearing a West Virginia uniform. So really happy for Brody Kresser as well. All right, break to take. When we come back, we're heavy baseball.
10: Yes.
0: But we're not all baseball. Mountaineer football rolling along. Coach Hunter has been turning the dials on the recruiting news.
10: What?
0: He's got news on three new commitments for the Mountaineer football team. We'll talk about that next on the CityNet Statewide Sports Line.
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0: 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Forgot to mention earlier, Hoppy, yeah. Text line's open, 304-825-5304. If you'd like to weigh in your thoughts on West Virginia baseball in Omaha, first game coming up tomorrow, 2 p.m. Eastern, 1 p.m. Central. We'll get back to the baseball discussion here in just a few minutes, but first, Mountaineer football continues with the commitments. Greg, we said it was commitment season. It continues to roll
1: How's
0: on. More today.
1: How's Rich Rod had time? He's been at baseball. He's been at the baseball bar park the whole time, and he's coming out here.
0: Hunter always says recruiting never stops.
1: Well, it's true.
2: Yeah. Well, you see Rich Rod Magee out there, but Chuck Lilly, the general manager, he's stuck in the office, right? Because he's the guy taking all these commits right now. But three more of them just within the last 24 hours. And that brings West Virginia's class of 2027 to 18 right now. And again, these are all players that are going to be high school seniors this fall, won't be able to sign with whatever college they want until December 2nd. So they got a long ways to go before they're signed, but they have verbally committed. The three latest ones, all like so many in this class, but these three latest ones are very intriguing. There's a defensive back named Zachary Gleason, Central Catholic High School in Pittsburgh. We've heard of that one before.
0: Sure we
2: right?
0: have.
2: You know what, though? Other than Mark Bulger, West Virginia hasn't had a ton of success at Central Catholic. Now, three of his teammates, one's going to Notre Dame, one's going to Penn State, one's going to Ohio State, all linemen. So, I mean, this is a program that continues to churn them out right and left and have over the years. Notre Dame probably does as well getting guys out of Central Catholic as anyone, but Zach Gleason coming to West Virginia after previously being committed to Penn State. So defensive back, had a lot of other high-level offers, and obviously plays at one of the best programs, not only in Pennsylvania, but in the country.
3: Thank you, Penn State, for firing James Franklin.
2: Yeah, so he is headed to West Virginia. That's one of them. And the other two kids are kids with great, as coaches say, positional length. Right, so West Virginia got a wide receiver from Marietta, Georgia, by the name of Brock Burris, 6'5", 195 pounds. Not only length, but you know, certainly has proven himself on the field enough that he had over a dozen Power Four offers, all the area schools, you know, SEC, ACC schools in that region had offered Burris, but he picks West Virginia, and then the Mountaineers go into a little bit of an unusual territory in Muncie, Indiana, and get a defensive lineman, again, with really good length by the name of Chris Wilson, 6'5", 240. And again, I'm not quite certain. He sort of right now has the look of an edge guy with that body build, but he's got some power to him. He may be a big interior guy before it's all said and done, but however it is, he's picked West Virginia again over a really high-level offer list. Iowa State, Indiana, Purdue, Kentucky, Wisconsin, bunch of others on Wilson as well. So length for the first two, and then a highly thought of defensive back, cornerback from Central Catholic in Pittsburgh. Like I said, gives West Virginia 18 verbal commitments right now, and we're not done. Brad, I'd used to count them for you and tell you, well, you can only get to 25, so you know they only have seven left. Well, you know what? Those numbers are way over, or way gone. I don't know what the number will be. Certainly, it's not infinite, but you know, could
3: hundreds,
2: it be 40?
3: In the hundreds. Yeah. Just get guys. Just yeah. get guys.
0: You know, Greg, it is interesting though, because Rich has talked as much transfer portal as it's been the last 2 years as he gets this program restarted under Rich Rod version 2. He still wants to have these high school guys, right? I mean, he doesn't want to be 40 Division I transfers every year. He wants to be building it internally through these high school kids.
2: Yeah, no, I think you're exactly right. So I think, again, you're never getting away from the transfers. But instead of 40, do you get down to maybe 20, 15 at some point in the not-too-distant future? And then now you rely on high school guys not only just come in and maybe are here a year or two, but you get them and you keep them, that retention that we talk about, and develop them over time. That's what ultimately I think is going to be the key to West Virginia's success. You know, it has been from the Don Nealon days, and even though the world has changed, I think that development and retention is still the way that West Virginia needs to go moving forward. And it certainly sounds like Rich believes that too, though he's willing to adapt to the modern world.
1: Well, look, recruit, build, attract, supplement.
2: Yeah.
1: Right.
2: Good point.
0: I
2: mean,
0: yeah, and I do think this, guys, I think the program, if you look across all the sports, the program that is most well built or situated to do that with high school kids still and develop and retain is football because of the numbers.
1: Right.
0: So you need to start with a base, right? You got to get to a point where there's a base and you're pulling those homegrown guys up. You can retain a little bit easier because the prices don't get away from you on young guys like they do in basketball. I would argue basketball is the hardest to do that, where there's only a couple young guys at most that are going to play in your lineup, and when they do, as we saw with DJ Thomas last year, you can just put up okay numbers and your price is going to go through the roof. But football, I think, is built and constructed to do this, to develop and retain.
2: Mm-hmm. Yeah, no, I think you're right. I mean, you're always going to have some attrition there just because of the nature of where we are now, but you know, the better retention you have, the better ultimately you can be. And certainly starting with this current class, the 26 class, not the 27 class that we're starting to look at ahead, but the 26 class, I think this is going to be the key to Rich Rodriguez's future. You start with the retention of the Kevin Browns and Matt Siegs of the world and all those guys that are part of that class, Amir Latimer and all them. And then you add in what already looks like a good class of 27, and you retain a bulk of it, not all of it, but the top level of it, then I think you got some success moving forward. But if you're having to try to rebuild each and every year, you're not going to find your way to where you want to be.
0: Yeah, it's a good point. It's an encouraging sign. As we always say, Greg, when you're trying to evaluate kids that are 16 and 17 now and see what they're going to look like when they're 20, the good starting point is who else is recruiting these guys, and certainly those names and schools look like where West Virginia wants to be. All right, let's get our final break in. When we come back, did I even mention the text line? Did I mention it just a minute ago? But I haven't done it much. 304-8255-304 if you want to weigh in before we're off the air here in Omaha. We'll do that when we come back, and we'll also return our attention back to baseball as West Virginia gets ready to play its opening game in the College World Series. We're back after this on the CityNet Statewide Sports Line. 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

0: Welcome back in. Final few minutes sitting at Statewide Sports Line. We have moved our health plan studios for the remainder of the week to Omaha. We're inside beautiful Let It Fly, which will be the headquarters for Mountaineer fans here in Omaha. Mountaineer Athletic Club event coming up tomorrow here from the restaurant, 10 a.m. Central Time. Looking forward to seeing all the Mountaineer fans in here before the game begins. Got a couple texts that we'll get to here in just a second, but first, official word out for the starting pitchers. You kind of had this thought when Chance and Cole rolled into the press conference today, but starters for both teams have been announced.
1: Starters for both teams. Benjamin Stubbs, the left-hander for Troy, and he has pitched well in the postseason. His record is 6-3, 4.93 ERA, but Brad, he had wins over Florida and Little Rock in the NCAA playoffs. Another one of those D2 guys, he was at Flagler at a D2, then moved up, and he's a senior now at Troy, so the left-hander will go for them. And for West Virginia, Chance and Cole.
0: Yeah, amazing. And Cole's been the lead starter in the regional opening series, in the super regional opening series. It makes some sense that you're going to see him here in the College World Series. We had wondered about Max Yale because this is a heavy lefty lineup for Troy, but Steve Saban's electing not to mess with anything. The formula has worked. Going to lead off with Chance and Cole, and then after a win in game one, you would assume the win in game one, Hop, we're going to go ahead and speak it into existence.
1: Yes.
0: Then Max Yale potentially available for Sunday's game. All right, Greg, let's get to a couple of texts here before we wrap up this evening. You've got a couple back there in Morgantown.
2: Yeah, we got a couple on our text line, and one's from Greg in Lake Norman, who, by the way, it's his birthday tomorrow, and he's hoping that the guys provide him with a big celebration. But his question, and it's more for you guys, because this deals with something near to you, but not on the field. So how is the Rocco's Jello Shot Challenge going? Are the Mountaineer fans living up to their reputation and leading the way? Getting into town, so yeah. How is this famous food event carrying on?
0: Well, I'll give you some not great news here, but by the way, happy early birthday to Greg from Lake Norman, one of our loyal listeners and texters. I received a text communication earlier that West Virginia has fallen behind early to Ole Miss in that challenge. Listen, Ole Miss is our professional level as well. So is West Virginia. So just like the Mountaineer baseball team and the Mountaineer basketball team we saw so much, going to have to come from behind a little bit. But my
1: advantage, West Virginia.
0: Yeah, my sources tell me Ole Miss is out to an early lead. Greg, got any more?
2: Yeah, got another one. This one, and again, your opinion, because you're right there. I was wondering if you think there is too much attention this week on what's going on. I know it's well-deserved, but sometimes you have to have a business-like attitude. So what do you think? Too much attention?
1: I've heard that every postseason event, bowl game, well, they had too much attention. They were out. Who knows what they were doing? Look, I think from everything we've seen, their headspace is right. They are prepared. But you have to also appreciate and enjoy being here and getting here. It's fine. Look, it's fine. Okay.
0: I get it. I get Mountaineer fans, right?
1: Of course we
0: are. Penn State football team, we're starting the season, you blow it out, you go crazy. Like, I get it. I get what we do when you go bananas on a big story. But this is a massive story, and it's going to get coverage. And we talked about it earlier. You and I are giddy. I don't know that I'd be ready to play the game tomorrow.
1: No, you would not. You would not.
0: I don't know that I'd be focused
1: enough. I'd sit you down.
0: Those players, after being around them today, they're ready to play. This is business as usual to the people within the program, right? Mm-hmm. And so I think you said it well earlier in the show. West Virginia may not win, but it won't because the moment overwhelmed these guys.
1: Right. I think that's where we are. Yeah.
0: Good. Thank you for the text. And reminder, so a couple things. New three guys before the game just dropped here within the last half hour or so, and we had a fun one, special Omaha edition, and we talked to both of the radio announcers. Andrew Caridi joined us. Jake Weghorst joined us. We got into some baseball. And Jed Jerko stopped by. So we rolled three guests into this program and had a blast with all of them.
1: And to get Jed's perspective,
0: sure.
1: A guy who's played at the West Virginia Red, and a guy who's played at the highest level, and to get his perspective, he seemed fine too. He felt good about it.
0: Yeah, but Greg, we'll tell you this, for to tell you how big this is, we talked to Jed on the field today when he got done throwing batting practice today. And we said, hey, Jed, you've done some cool things in your career. You've been in some big stadiums, but this is pretty neat, huh? And he kind of smiled and chuckled, and he said, this is really cool. So Jed Jerko, played a long time in the major leagues, knows what a big event this is. And we still have a couple more days here in Omaha. So we'll be back with you tomorrow after the game. We'll do a live sports line from Omaha, wrapping up the Mountaineers game tomorrow against Troy. Again, a reminder that Three Guys Before the Game is available now, YouTube TV, the Metro News TV app, or wherever you get your podcast. We appreciate you joining us this evening. Hoppy, thanks for sitting in tonight.
1: My pleasure.
0: Coach Hunter, thank you to you. We'll be back with all of you tomorrow night. Enjoy your evening and enjoy the first game of the College World Series coming up.
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14: Down last night with Texas picking up a victory, and they closed the gap within two games. Meanwhile, the Birds sitting at 32-37, looking up at Toronto, a club that they've jockeyed back and forth in the standings with, and also then the rest of the division trying to catch up against Tampa Bay and the New York Yankees. If you look at Seattle, Tampa Bay, and New York, those are the three of five teams within the American League that are above the 500 mark. That's been it. Yankees, Rays, Guardians, Mariners, and White Sox. The surprise of Major League Baseball, those are the only five clubs above the 500 mark. It is a stacked pack in the junior circuit, jockeying for position, whether it's divisionally or, of course, as the calendar has turned now into June, and we're almost halfway through this 6 month on the calendar year, the wild card race that we're watching. It is hot, it is humid tonight. A look at our field conditions brought to you by our friends at Pro Lawn Plus, delivering home run lawns all season long. 90 degrees at the ballpark tonight. A little bit of cloud cover. It's hazy up above because of the immense humidity, but sun pouring out of the sky, illuminating the field down below as we get ready for the first pitch that'll be dealt by Kyle Bradish. A 3-7 mark and a 389 earned run average. A right-hander for the Mariners will counter in Brian Wu. Five up, four down, and a 374 ERA. Brian Wu strolling his way through left field, just crossed the left field line, now making his way to the far end of the Mariners dugout, inching us closer and closer to Orioles baseball coming up in just a couple of moments. We'll take you through each of the starting nines for their managers, Dan Wilson and Craig Albernez, on the other side of the break with Orioles baseball set to follow next on the Orioles Radio Network.
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18: Finale of four between the Orioles and the visiting Seattle Mariners. Game number 70 this season for Baltimore. Orioles right now 32-37 after last night's win. Seattle 36-33 after last night's loss. Here's the lineup for Dan Wilson and the Mariners. They have Cole Young leading off at second base. Julio Rodriguez batting second. In center field, Josh Naylor will be at first base batting third. Randy Arozarena cleaning up and in left field. Luke Raley, big left-handed batter in right field batting fifth. Dominic Canzone, the DH, hitting sixth. Miles Mastroboni will play third base and bat seventh. Young Johnny Pareda will catch and hit eighth. And Colt Emerson will be the shortstop and bat ninth. For the Orioles, some familiar faces back in the lineup. Samuel Basayo and Adley Rutschman.
19: Yeah, Basayo Masai's been looking great. You know, great few days of great work and stuff. So, yeah, so he's back in the lineup catching. So we're excited to have both our catchers in the lineup. So it's, yeah, really excited for that.
18: And both catchers are in the lineup, one catching and one as the designated hitter. Taylor Ward will lead off and play left field. Gunnar Henderson, still with 99 career home runs, batting second, and he is at shortstop. Adley Rutschman back in the lineup as the DH. Hitting third. Sorry, I had to sneeze there. Good thing for a cough button. And there's another. Do you want to take over, Wags? Pete Alonso will clean up and play first base. Big night for Pete last night. Samuel Basayo back in the lineup. He's behind the plate, batting fifth. Leody Taveras is in right field, hitting sixth. Colton Cowser. One of those things right now.
14: I like the drama
18: in the booth. We'll blame Kevin Brown for this.
14: Yes.
18: Leody Taveras will bat sixth and play right field. Colton Cowser, he's in the 7-hole playing center field. Kobe Mayo back in the lineup, batting eighth at third base. And Jackson Holliday, the grand slam last night, hitting ninth and playing second base. And behind the plate, doing the cleaning of home plate tonight, is Emil Jimenez, and the umpire plate clean is presented by the Maryland Center of Excellence on Problem Gambling. If you or a loved one have a gambling problem, call 1-800-GAMBLER. Jimenez behind the plate. Mike Malinsky will be at third base. The crew chief, Doug Eddings, is at second base, and the first base umpire tonight is Gabe Morales. It is hot. It is muggy. It's a Baltimore summer. Where are the crabs? Where's the beer? We have Orioles baseball. That's really the only thing we need tonight.
14: It really is, and maybe a couple of tissues along the way.
18: That's the other thing.
14: Gesundheit to all of you. Thanks for joining us for Orioles baseball here tonight. A look at the starting pitchers for today's game, brought to you by Fruity Rainbow 5-Hour Energy. Sip the fruity, candy-coated chaos. Brian Wu cooling down in the dugout on the third base side. Meanwhile, Kyle Bradish wrapping up his warm-up tosses, getting ready for his first pitch in the first inning. As the Orioles flanked out around the field here at Oriole Park, behind him, wearing the alternate black uniform tops, the bright orange Orioles script across the chest, ice white pants with the piping down each pant leg, and the three-tone caps, bright orange bill, solid front white panel, and the black back on all the Orioles surrounding Kyle Bradish. All right, Samuel Basayo just chucked it down. That means we're finally ready for Orioles baseball coming up in just a moment. 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Orioles need a win today if they want to split this four-game series with the visitors. Mariners are 36-33 on the year. They have played really good baseball over the last couple of weeks, winning 11 out of the last 15. They have been able to slug it, and they have continued to get very consistent pitching. Kyle Bradish trying to do the same. He has really turned the worm this season. He kicks and fires tonight's first pitch, and it's a fastball right in there for a called strike one. Cole Young with 10 doubles, a triple, and four home runs on the year. At 30 driven in, batted lower in the lineup in game two and three of this series, before moving back up on the card with Colt Emerson returning. Swing and a miss at a breaking ball downstairs.

sure as he tiptoed in between first and second base. A screaming liner into the sunshine over the head of Leody Taveras just to the left of the flag court, and it kicked off the top of the old grounds crew shed. And just like that, the Mariners grab a 1-0 lead. Number 5 on the season for the M's leadoff man. The 28th home run now in 17 games for Seattle. Here's Julio Rodriguez. Bradish setting deals. Fastball lined out of play off to the right. That's strike one. Rodriguez has not had a very loud series here in Baltimore whatsoever. He has had his moments this season, certainly, with 27 extra base hits, but he has really cooled off here in Charm City. Just 1-for-12. The 0-1 pitch. Fastball pulled away, foul. No balls and two strikes. Rodriguez, the fifth fastest player in Major League Baseball history to hit 125 home runs and also steal 125 bases. .13 home runs this year. 0-2 from Bradish. Fouled back. Stays no balls and two strikes. Kyle Bradish making his 80th career start and his 20th since his return from Tommy John surgery. And if you look at the 20 starts that he has amassed, he has now cleared over 100 pitches since returning, and he's averaged 10 strikeouts per nine. Spikes a breaking ball way out in front of home plate. One ball and two strikes on Rodriguez. 10 days ago, he was fantastic facing the Toronto Blue Jays. Sinker, curveball, slider combination. Generated a lot of whiffs. The curveball was the big swing and miss pitch. His first time facing Toronto, 15 of the 25 swings generated whiffs. Bradish set in the 1-2. Swinging a line drive right back up the middle, a base hit into center field. So the first two have been on in some capacity. Cole Young with his first career leadoff home run. They get 1-0. And then Julio Rodriguez takes it right back up the box for his second hit of the series. The return against Toronto, pitching at Rogers Center, didn't go nearly as smooth. 81 pitches in four innings where he surrendered five runs, including a home run to Ernie Clement. A pitch that Bradish talked afterwards, wanting back. Felt like he made the wrong decision on the pitch to throw, let alone the location that got hit out. Left-hand hitting, Josh Naylor at the plate. Takes a strike on the inside corner. 1-0 Seattle. Just getting started in the first. Mariners started this long road trip in Motown. They'll wrap up the four games tonight, and then they'll be in D.C. tomorrow. Naylor fouls it away. No balls and two strikes, so again, Bradish out in front of a batter. But he lost Young. He loses Rodriguez. Now trying to get something on the ground from Naylor. Naylor's already bounced into 10 double plays this season. Hit into 17 last year. That matched a career high for Naylor, the first baseman. He's had a number of stops along the way. Broke in with the San Diego Padres, then was swapped to Cleveland. Had some really successful seasons with the Guardians. Then went to Arizona, and then acquired at the trade deadline last year for the M's. Bradish comes set. Another 0-2 way outside. One ball and two strikes. Defensively tonight for Baltimore, Taylor Ward is in left. Colton Cowser patrols center field with Leody Taveras over and right. Around the diamond defensively, it's a drift on the left side of the diamond. Mayo way off the line from third. Henderson towards the middle at short. 1-2 coming. Up and away. Jackson Holliday, his big night last night included another grand slam in his career. And Pete Alonso tending to the runner at first. Still nobody out. Bradish being very methodical through his first 12 pitches. 2-2. Check swing, and it's low. Missed downstairs with a curve. And that moves the count to 3-2. Bradish swings his arms on top of the hill.

0: Presses the black glove against the chest, now peels it away from the script. Peeks over the shoulder at the runner at first. Rodriguez, a modest lead. Long hold. Runner stays the pitch. Ground ball in the middle of a diamond. Flag by Henderson. Races to second. He gets one there. Throw to first. In time. Double play. The 11th double play that Josh Naylor has bounced into this season. And that's just what the doctor ordered for Kyle Bradish. Desperately needing something to get a couple of quick outs, and he gets the double play brought to you by Slocum Law. At the Mike Slocum Law Firm, we're tough because tough gets you more money. Over $1 billion so far. Injured after an accident? Call the Mike Slocum Law Firm. 1-0 on the leadoff homer. Mariners now have Randy Arozarena in the batter's box. And a first pitch sinker in at 97 for a called strike one. Arozarena, another loud series, which is nothing new for a guy that has tormented the Orioles his entire career. The 0-1 on the outside corner. No balls and two strikes. 6 for 13 in this most recent stop, including a 7th home run of the year. Now 33 driven in for the Mariners and 18 stolen bases. The 0-2. Curveball fouled back. Big swing by Arozarena. Boy, he was bidding for the downs there. No balls and two strikes. Arozarena asks for time. Now swivels back in the right-handed batter's box. Bradish holds from the stretch and deals. The breaking ball down in the dirt. A little bit of a waggle of the bat. They do make an appeal to first base. But Gabe Morales said he didn't go around. Now, it's important because that ball shot away from Samuel Basayo towards the third base on deck circle. And if it was called a strike, that meant Basayo had to track it down. But Arozarena was pretty convicted that he didn't offer it that pitch. But looking at the replay, well, that was much closer than what it looked originally. The pitch, curveball down and away. Two balls and two strikes on the fourth hitter of the ballgame. Bradish already 20 pitches deep on this steamy night. A little bit of a breeze cutting from right to left at field level as Bradish brings home the 2-2. Swing and a miss. Got him with a sinker at 98 miles an hour. First strikeout of the night for Kyle Bradish. Closes down the Mariners here in the first. But Cole Young touches off with his fifth of the year, his first career leadoff home run, making it 1-0 Seattle. And the Orioles coming up for the first time right after this on the Orioles Radio Network.
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2: 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Of course, we'll never know. It was a batting cage, but still.
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0: One nothing Seattle. Orioles' first crack at Brian Root tonight starts with Taylor Ward, Gunnar Henderson, and Adley Rutschman. Great to have you alongside. Orioles continuing their seven-game homestand that rolls right into another series with a club visiting from out west, the San Diego Padres in town. Friday, Saturday, and Sunday afternoon. All right, Taylor Ward trying to get it started for the Birds. Goes down 1-0. Interplay today, 32-37. Righty on righty with Ward staring out. Brian Woon, the compact windup, fires the first pitch. It's drilled up the right field line, slicing out of play, strike one. Ward has had a really nice three-game series against the Mariners, being on base 8 different times. Split 50-50 between hits and walks. What else is new? One of the game's best on basemen this year, the 0-1. Outside corner called strike, and it's nothing at 2. Top 5 in walks, on-base percentage, and number of times being on base for the Orioles left fielder. 1-for-3 with a couple of free passes last night. Woo with an emphatic exhale. The shoulders dip and he fires. Fastball's up and away. 1-2. Orioles making a bid for their second four-game series split of the year. The first of the four was a four-game set that was split right here in Baltimore against the Blue Jays. 1-2. Half swing and a foul back. Count holds a 1-2. Orioles series-wise this year, they have won 10, they have lost 10, and that four-game split. Got back in the win column last night. Slammed the binders on a four-game slide. The 1-2 pitch. Swing and a miss. Over top of the sinker. Had a strikeout for Brian Woo to begin his night. Only time facing the Orioles 53 weeks ago in a matchup that unfolded in the Pacific Northwest. Allowed a couple of home runs that night to the Birds. This year, a 3.74 earned run average, a 5-4 record. Last time out, pitched in Motown into the seventh inning. 9 hits against him, 5 runs, but still pitched deep. The pitch, Anderson takes down and in. Just like everybody that has worked in this series, there is a very high strikeout potential by every member of the rotation in Seattle, which they even have a bonus guy, a 6-man rotation working right now. 1-0. In the air up the line and left, Arozarena jogging off near the corner will have room on the fair side of the chalk, and he makes the play shy of the warning track. 2 up and 2 down. That'll bring in the return of Adley Rutschman. It's been a minute since we've seen the Orioles backstop slash DH this season. Tweaked his hamstring on his left leg when he was rounding the bases in Toronto on Friday night. That was his big night, a 4-for-4 plus a walk. Then felt some ill effects, hadn't been in the lineup Monday, Tuesday, or Wednesday. Switch hitter batting left, and the righty picks the outside corner with a fastball, strike one. Good to see Adley back. Yesterday he did some running, did some drills. He was out earlier today in the blistering heat doing some long toss. 0-1. Swing and a foul off into the glove. 2 balls and 2 strikes. Adley with 8 home runs on the year and 36 driven in. And a little bit of a hesitation by Rutschman on that follow-through as he approaches the left-handed batter's box and then asks for time. Go 2. Down and in. 1-2. You're just really never sure, you know, with lingering injuries. Now, Orioles kind of ran out of time on the clock because they've been carrying 3 catchers, which they still are tonight. But if this was going to linger for a couple of days, Orioles were in a window where they thought, well, if it goes another day or two, they might have to make a roster move. Pitch inside, and it's 2 balls and 2 strikes on Rutschman.
6: My guess is Sam Huff will remain on this roster for some time. I think it's beneficial to the way this team is constructed today.
0: 2 down, nobody on. 1-0 Seattle. The 2-2. Swing and a miss. But after an elevated 4-seam fastball riding up and out at 97, Wu comes to the ballpark and he strikes out 2 of the 3 that he faces here in the first. And we are through 1, and it's 1-0 Seattle on the Orioles Radio Network.
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0: One nothing Mariners move into the second inning with Luke Raley, Dominic Canzone, and Miles Mastroboni coming up to face Kyle Bradish. Nice crowd here on this Thursday night. Getting ready for a big weekend with the Padres in town. An opportunity for the Orioles really to gain some momentum over the next four nights here at the ballpark. They've got an off day before opening a three-city trip out west on Monday. They'll revisit this series against the Mariners Tuesday, Wednesday, and Thursday, and then spend a long time in Los Angeles, in Hollywood, against the Angels and the Dodgers. All right, Luke Raley's in the left-handed batter's box, and Bradish ready to go. Here's the pitch. That's high at the hands, ball one.
6: It's a great weekend to have a ticket in the splash zone, in the bird bath. Sounds great tonight. I wouldn't mind if we had it in the booth.
0: No kidding. The 1-0. Curveball on the outside corner called strike, and it's 1-1. Guess we're just going to have to rely on the beverages.
6: Yeah. I'm glad we have our mini fridge working. Yeah. Ice cold.
0: We sure do. The 1-1, coming from the right-hander, Bradish. Swing and a miss. Good power sinker at 95 miles an hour.
6: What kind of beverages are you talking about?
0: Well, you know, we got to stay hydrated.
6: Water, iced tea, soda. The beers only come out if it's Oriole lead by five or more after the seventh, which did happen last night. I kid.
0: The 1-2, swing and a miss. A strikeout for Bradish. Back-to-back batters have been Fan and the card. First a Rosarena, and now Raley down. Well, it was an eighth-the-beer-cold kind of night last night for the Orioles. A much-needed victory for the Birds and a couple of big swings. Pete Alonso lasered one off the cement in front of the bleachers out of right center field, and then, of course, the grand slam by Jackson Holliday last night. 7-2, O's victory. Here's Dominic Canzone. Takes low, ball one. Winning solves everything, including the atmosphere in the clubhouse earlier today. Just felt like a much lighter environment. One-oh to Canzone. Dribbling up the left field line, slicing towards the corner, foul. One ball and one strike. Canzone DHing tonight. 20 extra base hits on the season. Outfield lined up straight away. Left-handed batter at the plate. Pushes Mayo away from third. Henderson towards the middle. The 1-1. Up and away. Two balls and one strike. One nothing Mariners. And the 2-1 to Canzone. Breaking ball stayed outside. Riders behind, three balls and one strike. Hey, doing some reading before our radio broadcast tonight. I was, you know, just scrolling all the news and notes in the greater area. Found a little interesting nugget. 3-1. Swing and a miss. Three balls and two strikes. Over in Ocean City this weekend, the air show is happening. Always like a good air show.
12: Mm-hmm.
0: You know, see what's going on. But there's a baseball tie. It's part of this weekend's festivities in Ocean City. Kyle Gibson will be strapped in with the United States Air Force Thunderbirds.
6: No way.
0: Yes. 3-2 to Canzone. Swing and a miss. Back-to-back strikeouts for Bradish. Went right after the sinker at 97 miles an hour and couldn't get to it. Two up and two down.
6: Is this like a new career?
0: No. This is an honoree.
6: Mm.
0: They're bringing a local celebrity, and Kyle Gibson available. He will be in the back seat of an F-16.
6: Wow.
0: Which, you know, a 10 to 45-year-old Ben Wagner is very jealous of this. There's Miles Mastroboni. First pitch in there for a called strike. An F-16 Fighting Falcon. The Air Force Thunderbirds will be on display this weekend. And former Oriole Kyle Gibson. I don't know how he's going to tuck himself into the cockpit of a fighter jet. He's a big guy.
6: Tall guy.
0: Oh, one straightens up the batter, Mastroboni. You ever been close to the war machine? Ever been on an aircraft carrier?
6: I have been on one.
0: Or fighter jets?
6: My niece and nephew you met last night, their father is in the United States Navy.
0: 1-1 pitch. Outside corner called strike, and it's 1-2.
6: And I did in San Diego a few years ago during the All-Star break get to go on an aircraft carrier that my brother-in-law was at that time serving on.
0: Oh, you got to go on an active one. That's even more fun.
6: Yeah.
0: I've never been on an active aircraft carrier. I've been on a couple of retired aircraft carriers.
6: But how crazy is their life? They came right to Camden Yards yesterday, basically from Singapore, where they are currently living and stationed.
0: One ball and two strikes. The pitch to Mastroboni. Swing and a miss. Down after the slider. Pulled out of the dirt by Basayo. He flicks it up to first. That'll retire Mastroboni officially on the fourth strikeout of the night for Kyle Bradish. Inning and a half gone by. Stays 1-0 Mariners on the Orioles Radio Network.
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0: With Brett Hollander, good evening. I'm Ben Wagner. 1-0 Mariners. Last of the second inning here at Oriole Park tonight, closing out a four-game series with the Mariners in town. And a pretty speedy 1-2-3 from Kyle Bradish, fanning the side, delivering today's Fast Play of the Game, brought to you by the Maryland Lottery. 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Pete Alonso leading it off. 278 career home runs. Righty on righty, first pitch, pounded into the ground, bounced twice down to third. Mastroboni whips it over to first. One pitch and one out, and four in a row. Started the night for Brian Wu, have been retired. And here is the return of Samuel Basayo, which over the first 3 days of this work week, his availability has been a little clouded. There in the comments from manager Craig Albernez following the ball game on Tuesday, then going through yesterday, waiting on the lineup, and it's reveal without Basayo in it. There's the pitch. Left-hand hitter takes high, ball one. And it seems like there was some internal messaging that went along with it. There was constant, productive conversation. That's what the manager, Craig Albernez, told me on the pregame show earlier tonight. The 1-0, down and in. Two balls and no strikes. Now, whatever message was supposed to get through to Samuel Basayo, he feels confident that it has been received from the manager's chair. And even though frustrated, Samuel Basayo, in his own words, said he would be available and be able to perform. Swings and drives the pitch up the left field line into foul territory. Long run over, reaching out into a slide. Mastroboni can't get to it. Well, he had to go a long way. Drifted away from third, but that ball hung up just long enough for him at least to make an attempt. Running up through foul territory on the left side of the diamond. Only missed it by about a foot. And then paid the price, crashing into the wall on a slide. Really good effort. His right-hander looks over at his third baseman and gives him a thumbs up. The gesture is returned. Good to go. Two balls, one strike. And now what do we got? We have time at the plate. Looks like the sweat was the main issue for Samuel Basayo. Pulls the batting helmet off. And then clears his brow with his left shoulder. The 2-1 pitch. Fouled back. Two balls and two strikes on Basayo. Slightly open stance. Woo ready and deals. And a breaking ball popped up. This will clear the third base dugout and land out of play. Two balls and two strikes on Basayo. Leody Taveras standing out on deck. Orioles certainly have an interesting month of competition in front of them. They come into the month of June, closing out 13 consecutive games against American League Eastern Division play. Pitch to Basayo, cut on and missed. He's down on strikes, and there are two away. It's already the third strikeout for Brian Wu. Last night, George Kirby quietly struck out 10. I was a little surprised reviewing the box score after the ballgame last night. But, man, where'd all these strikeouts come from? It didn't look like an overpowering performance. And at the end of the night, you see a ball club stack up 7 runs. You don't think big strikeout total was part of it, but that was the case. Leody Taveras steps in. Switch hitter batting left. Takes down and away. That's ball one. Orioles in the month of June so far 4-5. We talked about the road trip. Angels, Dodgers, and again with the Mariners coming up. Taveras looks at a fastball. In for a called strike and evens the count at 1-1. Well, after the road trip, got an interesting pocket of play. Are the Nationals still outperforming expectations? Certainly the Chicago White Sox are, and guess who's coming to town during the next homestand? Those two clubs. 1-1. On the inside edge, and it's 1-2. And what coincides with that next homestand? The halfway point of the season. Believe that? The pitch. Outside. Two balls and two strikes. Orioles will move into the back half of the campaign before the close of the month of June, if you can believe that. Two balls, two strikes, two out, nobody on. The pitch in the air, out to center field. Moving forward is Rodriguez, and underneath it, calling it out number three. 1-0 Seattle here at Oriole Park. It started with the leadoff home run from Cole Young. There's been little contact since. Go to the third right after this on the Orioles Radio Network.
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0: Well, if you've been waiting on summer to arrive, tonight is your night. Temperatures in the high 80s all day. Heat index in triple digits, just the way we like it. Coming to the ballpark, ready for Orioles baseball tonight as we move into the third inning. A 1-0 lead for visiting Seattle as we turn things over and bring back the play-by-play story. Just making sure
6: I'm ready.
0: There's no Gesundheit in our future. Here's Brett Hollander.
6: Yeah. Wags, I'm a little sensitive about that sneezing outburst I had. It's a low point of my broadcasting career. One of many, I might add. Kyle Bradish has struck out four in a row after a weird start where he allowed a leadoff homer and then a base hit and then a deep count. He has thrown a lot of pitches because of that and all the punch outs as Johnny Pareda takes a strike one, a sinker at 94, 0-1 to begin this top of the third. 1-0 Seattle. It's a good night for tarps off, just not in the booth. I have a feeling that will arrive at some point tonight, somewhere in this ballpark. The 0-1 shot foul out of play off to the right.
0: Glad you added that last nugget.
6: Not in the
0: somewhere
6: booth.
0: Somewhere in the ballpark.
6: And Big Al, that goes for you too. 0-2 to Pareda. Orioles down a run in the top of the third. It's getting a little more comfortable as the sun starts to set. That slider missed outside, 1-2 to Pareda. Bradish had 37 pitches going to work here in the top of the third. Orioles have gone very quietly to begin this game, 6-up, 6-down. Going for a series split here against the Mariners. The 1-2, down and away in the dirt. And Pareda lays off a slider, 2 balls and 2 strikes. For Kyle Bradish, his last one, really an outlier. He's been so good recently. But he did struggle in Toronto, north of the border. The 2-2. Tap foul. Pareda just got a piece of it. That was a sinker at 98. We've seen the velocity on that climb a bit with this warm weather. Somehow Pareda got a piece of it. Last start against the Blue Jays. 4 innings, 9 hits, 5 earned runs. He allowed a home run, 3 walks, 3 strikeouts, and it was just kind of a slog. The Blue Jays, when they get in hit mode, they are very hard to get out. Everything they make contact with seems to find a home somewhere. The 2-2, that skipped in, a curveball that missed, 3-2, and it was noted that Bradish really never got to that curveball that have been so dominant in the previous five starts. For whatever reason, some days you just don't have the feel for it. He leaned heavily on the slider, and it seemed like the Blue Jays were on it. It had been the curveball that had been his best weapon. The 3-2, ground ball third base side, slowly hit Mayo back of the bag, long throw to first in time. Nice play by Mayo, who's made a lot of good plays recently. But that time, just a good play not to rush on a slow roller up the third baseline. Bradish has settled in. He's retired six in a row. And now Colt Emerson will bat, the number nine batter and shortstop. Emerson, just 20 years of age. He'll be 21 on July the 20th. Debuted on May 17th, so less than a month ago. Emerson takes the ball outside 1-0. He was a top 10 prospect in baseball coming into this year and has been really in that top 100 conversation for three seasons. 22nd overall pick by the Mariners in the 23 draft. A 1-0 poke down the left field line, slicing foul and out of play. 1-1 out of John Glenn High School in New Concord, Ohio. Born in Zanesville, Ohio. That's just east of Columbus. But they really like this kid. 6 foot, 195 pounds. 1-1 to Colt Emerson. Just off the plate outside, 2-1. Zanesville, Ohio. Dominic Canzone, who's batting sixth for Seattle. He's a Cleveland guy, and he went to Ohio State. The pitch, swing, and a foul tip at the home plate with a slider. Looked like Emerson missed that entirely, but the ball popped up off a home plate. 2-2. 1-0 Mariners, top of the third. Top of the order, and Cole Young on deck. The 2-2. That's a called strike three. He punched him out with a sinker at 97. Fifth strikeout for Bradish, and they're two down.
0: Sinker's working tonight. It looks like it's got some nasty run on it, and he has left guys guessing on both sides of the plate, and it's firm. We're seeing the good sinker tonight.
6: He has struck out five of six batters. Cole Young will homer to begin this game. He'll bat two outs, bases empty, a slow chopper foul first base side. 0-1 to Cole Young. Cole Young, another young position player Seattle likes a lot. 0-1 to Cole Young from Pittsburgh, Pennsylvania. The pitch, down and in, almost hit him. Missed badly with a slider, 1-1. Issue right now for Bradish, he's obviously settled in, but he's at 48 pitches. And he is not yet out of the third. One and one to Young. Bradish comes home. Line drive into right field. That's a base hit. And Young is 2-for-2. That time he got a sinker and he was on it.
0: Kid likes the leadoff spot. Batted there in game one of the series. Had a base hit. Obviously a big start to his night tonight.
6: He went down and got that one. That was a pretty good sinker. In a good spot. Julio Rodriguez, the batter. Runner on at first, two away. Young does have a couple of steals so far this year. Rodriguez lays off a slider that's down and away. They appeal to first. No swing, and it's 1-0 to Julio Rodriguez. I heard Craig Albernez talk about Rodriguez after the game as it pertains to the Alonso home run. Every time a ball is hit towards Julio Rodriguez, you almost assume it will be caught. The 1-0, that's low for a ball, 2-0. And last night, it was a weird line drive home run from Alonso. He went up and got a pitch above the strike zone. And the way Julio went back on it, I was almost certain he was going to catch it. I've seen him do it so many times. But it kind of sailed on out. The 2-0. There's a strike, 2-1. And Albernez said the same thing after the game. And we see it so much with Rodriguez. He makes it look so effortless. Whether it's gap to gap, coming in, going back. 2-1 to Rodriguez with Young at first. The pitch. Swing and a miss. Nasty slider. 2 balls and 2 strikes. One nothing Mariners, top of the third. Julio already 1-for-1. He had a base hit in the first, but was erased on a double play. The 2-2 from Bradish. To Julio Rodriguez. High for a ball. A two-seamer missed high, 3-2, and now Cole Young gets a head start. Josh Naylor is on deck. He hit a grand slam here in game one of this four-game series. Time is called very late by Julio Rodriguez. Runner will be moving here. Julio Rodriguez feels like he has been around forever. Just 25 years of age in his fifth major league season. The 3-2 from Bradish. There goes the runner, and it's inside for a ball. He missed with a curveball, first and second with two down. It was bases empty, nobody out. Young had a single, and then Julio worked a 3-2 pitch, and he took a ball that was one baseball off the inside corner, a curveball that just missed. Somehow he took it, and now with great speed on the bags, Josh Naylor will come to the plate, and the Mariners have a 1-0 lead. Ground ball, first base side, foul. Young's at second, Julio Rodriguez is at first. 1-0 Mariners, top of the third, and the pitch count for Bradish continues to climb. Orioles bullpen should be in pretty good shape tonight. Last night, they needed just Grant Wolfram and Yennier Cano to finish that game off, and I would think both available tonight. The 0-1, Naylor ground ball to second base. Holiday waits for the ground ball. He fields it on to first base to complete the out. And the sides retired. Seattle strands two. We'll go to the bottom of the third at Camden Yards. 1-0 Seattle on the Orioles Radio Network.
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6: That's Ben Wagner. I'm Brett Hollander. Big Al, Alec Hildebeidel with you from famed Radio 1 at Oriole Park at Camden Yards on a sultry, sticky night for baseball in downtown Baltimore. Finale of four. Orioles trying to get a series split. Mariners lead this game 1-0, bottom three. Brian Wu on the mound. He's gone six up, six down. Couser swinging at the first pitch, and he fouls it. Third base side off the netting down the line. 0-1 to Colton Couser. Couser, after being so hot for about 3 weeks, 0-10 in this series, but there has been some hard contact, and he has walked twice. 0-1 to Colton, and Wu delivers. Inside for a ball, 1-1. Bottom third of this Orioles lineup due up. Couser, Mayo, and Holiday. Brian Wu, who has just been a model of consistency since he got to the big leagues. Low to Couser, 2-1. Last year's best season. Fifth in the Cy Young voting. Was an all-star. 30 starts, 15-7, with an ERA below 3 runs per game. And how about this, Wags, in 30 starts? 27 of those, he went at least 6 innings. Couser hits this high and deep to left center field. Rodriguez is on the run. He's out of room. And that baby's gone. And we are tied. Couser, an opposite field home run. What a shot. Colton Couser, 415 feet. And I think it landed either at the top of the Orioles bullpen or into the visiting bullpen here at the ballpark. That is outrageous power for Colton Couser.
0: A screaming line drive the opposite way from the left-handed batter's box. It was running out over the outside third, and he teed off on it. First gritting his teeth and then starting the trot.
6: Mayo the batter, and he takes a strike, 0-1. One to one, our score. Bottom three. First hit and run of the game for Baltimore. Mayo hits a line drive into right field, coming on Rayleigh, and he makes the catch. That was hit sharply to right, but a line out for Mayo, and Mr. Grand Slam will come to the plate. Jackson Holiday with one out and the bases empty. The Orioles now have 80 home runs this season, and the home run count is brought to you by Ground Loop Geothermal. This season, not all the magic is on the field, but under. Let the ground you walk on heat and cool your home. And also with that home run by Colton Couser, Jackson Holiday and his wife Chloe are giving $500 to a good cause for every home run by any Oriole this season. A ball 1 to Holiday, 1-0 to Jackson. All for a really good cause. The 1-0. Jam shot, looper, shallow left field. That's going to drop. A lob wedge to left. And Holiday's on base with a single. Jackson Holiday today announced that he is going to give $500 for every home run hit by any Oriole this season to support pet therapy and pet therapy visits at MedStar Health Facilities and its Child Life program. So congratulations to Jackson, his wife Chloe, and their dog Coconut, who was on hand. We all know about Coconut. Taylor Ward looks at a slider down and away, 1-0. And the way the Orioles are hitting him these days, that's going to be a lot of money for a great cause.
0: Already $40,000 have been raised.
6: 1-0 to Taylor Ward, one out. Jackson on at first, and this sinker runs in 2-0. Brian Wu debuted in 2023, so parts of four seasons. This is start number 84. He has a 3.29 lifetime ERA. Very rarely gives up a lot of hits. Line drive into center. There's a hit. Taylor Ward, a sharp single to center. First and second. with just one out. And the Orioles have three hits against Wu in the bottom of the third.